0: Good evening. On the cooler side, as we go into the weekend, some clearing overnight, a low of 41, chilly, 46 in the city. Overcast with a cooler day. Shower can move in later in the morning, early afternoon with fog and then rain at times here on the South Shore through the afternoon into the evening. Highs 56 to 60. The breeze picking up as the last of the rain ends early Saturday evening and overnight some clearing, a low of 52. Sunday warmer. You'll want outdoor plans for Mother's Day. Sunshine will mix with some clouds. A brief shower in the area, the high 72. Monday cooler. Clouds, rain for a while, ending with a few showers, a high of 57. For WATD, I'm meteorologist Rob Gilman.
1: Hey, thank you so much, Rob, and I hope you'll enjoy the weekend, although it will be somewhat rainy, cold, and warm at all the same time. And happy Mother's Day to all of your mothers out there and to the mothers. And thank you for tuning in to The Alternative with Chris Atwood. I'm Patrick Ryan. You just heard Radio Silence from Thomas Dolby. His Golden Age of Wireless album gets released May 10th of 1982, this weekend. You heard Semisonic Closing Time. A request came in from Maria from Norwood. Great to hear from you, Maria. And Plimsolls going out to Steve from the Cohasset Shaws. Well, I have some albums that are going to be released, some album announcements, new records in the works. Massive Attack will be releasing their Cachet of Work this year. It's their first album in 6 years, and there'll be a song on there that features Tom Waits, one of the first musical ventures of him in a while as well. We also have a new Melvins and Napalm Death album. They're working on a record together. The Four Non-Blondes reunited. And they're working on a new album, a first new record since 1992. That's 34 years ago. And I have new music from the band Quicksand. They're releasing their new album called Bring On the Psychics. And they've released two new singles from that record. You'll also hear a new song from Tori Amos in this block from her new record called In Times of Dragons. And the tour is kicking off pretty soon, too, and they'll be in Boston in just a couple of months. I get-

New Quicksand. Regenerate from the new record called Bring On the Psychics, releasing in 2026. All right, here comes Tori Amos. The 8 o'clock hour begins now.

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1: Good evening. On the cooler side, as we go into the weekend, some clearing overnight, a low of 41. Chilly, 46 in the city. Overcast with a cooler day. Shower can move in later in the morning, early afternoon with fog, and then rain at times here on the South Shore through the afternoon into the evening. Highs 56 to 60. The breeze picking up as the last of the rain ends early Saturday evening, and overnight some clearing, a low of 52. Sunday warmer. You want outdoor plans for Mother's Day. Sunshine will mix with some clouds. A brief shower in the area. The high 72. Monday cooler. Clouds. Rain for a while, ending with a few showers. A high of 57 for WATD. I'm meteorologist Rob Gilman.

May 1st, 1985. 41 years ago, Suzanne Vega's self-titled album was released, Neighborhood Girls, my favorite song on that record. You also heard Ice House with No Promises. They released their Measure for Measure album last month, at the end of the month, April 28th, 1986. It's 40 years old. Love that tune. Jumping in the Deep End from John Astley's 1987 called Everyone Loves a Pilot Except the Crew. And a couple weeks ago, somebody called into the show and requested Jane's Getting Serious from that album. I figured we'd play a different song from that. And John also happens to be a mastering engineer nowadays, and he mastered the new Tori Amos album called In the Time of Dragons. You heard the title track from that record. It's being released this month in 2026. And new one from Quicksand, Regenerate. And let's see. Oh, that brings us to a album that celebrates its 45th anniversary this upcoming weekend on the 11th of May in 1981. Kraftwerk releases the album called Computer World. And that album features Pocket Calculator. Gotta hear it. Yeah, it's one of the best songs. Nowadays, you don't need a pocket calculator. Most people have a phone with a calculator in it. The Alternative is on until 10 p.m. I am Patrick Ryan, filling in for Chris tonight. Thanks for being here with me.

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On last week's episode of The Alternative, Chris Attwood was playing music of the new romantic era. And he played a lot of Adam and the Ants, one of the ambassadors of that genre of music. And it was May 9th, 1981, that Stand and Deliver enters the UK singles chart at number one. And it stayed there for five consecutive weeks, sold over a million copies, just the single. And then by May 16th, 1981, the album that you just heard, called Kings of the Wild Frontier, was the number one album, and that would be the number one album for 10 weeks, and that song, Stand and Deliver, isn't even on that record. So they were dominating right now. 45 years ago, Adam and the Ants. You also heard Pocket Calculator from Kraftwerk, released May 11th, 1981. It's also 45 years old. And thinking of the fathers of new romantic music, the guy who came up with the term, Malcolm McLaren, released this album called Duck Rock. On May 27th, 1983.

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1: And this is Tristan Rudat, musician, VJ, video artist.
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5: Good evening. On the cooler side, as we go into the weekend, some clearing overnight, a low of 41, chilly, 46 in the city. Overcast with a cooler day. Shower can move in later in the morning, early afternoon with fog and then rain at times here on the South Shore through the afternoon into the evening. Highs 56 to 60. The breeze picking up as the last of the rain ends early Saturday evening and overnight some clearing, a low of 52. Sunday warmer. You'll want outdoor plans for Mother's Day. Sunshine will mix with some clouds. A brief shower in the area, the high 72. Monday cooler. Clouds. Rain for a while, ending with a few showers, a high of 57. For WATD, I'm meteorologist Rob Gilman.

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2: Good evening. On the cooler side, as we go into the weekend, some clearing overnight, a low 41, chilly 46 in the city, overcast with a cooler day. Shower can move in later in the morning, early afternoon with fog, and then rain at times here on the South Shore through the afternoon into the evening. Highs 56 to 60. The breeze picking up as the last of the rain ends early Saturday evening, and overnight some clearing, a low of 52. Sunday warmer. You'll want outdoor plans for Mother's Day. Sunshine will mix with some clouds. A brief shower in the area, the high 72. Monday cooler. Clouds. Rain for a while, ending with a few showers, a high of 57. For WATD, I'm meteorologist Rob Gilman.
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5: Yeah, that's right. Chris Atwood.

degree, got his radio degree somewhere around 1984, 1985. So he is a 40-year DJ. And just yesterday, on May 7th, 1995, I am now a 31-year video and radio professional. I got my degree in radio as of yesterday in 1995. So he's the 40-year DJ, and I'm the 30-year DJ. And that works out great because when I was in high school and college, the alternative music of the early 90s was just bubbling up to the top, you know, Nirvana and Pearl Jam and all that stuff. And when Chris was in college, he was the college radio master playing the music from 1980 all the way up into 85 and even more. So with both of us DJs, you get a good rounded out education on your alternative knowledge. Well, here on the hour we would normally have Chris Atwood's Friday Flashback 9 at 9, I am going to continue playing some music from albums released in May and some more of the 20th century timeline history of the alternative. Blondie releases their album called The Hunter, May of 1982, and that's the album where Blondie, or Debbie, has the huge mane of hair, and she's surrounded by the rest of the guys who are all in black. Released May 24th of 1982, Blondie the Hunter, For Your Eyes Only, ATD.

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0: Good evening. On the cooler side, as we go into the weekend, some clearing overnight, a low 41, chilly, 46 in the city. Overcast with a cooler day. Shower can move in later in the morning, early afternoon with fog, and then rain at times here on the South Shore through the afternoon into the evening. Highs 56 to 60. The breeze picking up as the last of the rain ends early Saturday evening, and overnight some clearing, a low of 52. Sunday warmer. You'll want outdoor plans for Mother's Day. Sunshine will mix with some clouds. A brief shower in the area, the high 72. Monday cooler. Clouds, rain for a while, ending with a few showers, a high of 57. For WATD, I'm meteorologist Rob Gilman.
1: Hey, thank you so much, Rob. And 46 years ago, on May 16th, 1980, Devo released Freedom of Choice. You just heard The Girl You Want from the record. Joan Jett with I Love You, Love Me from Glorious Results of a Misspent Youth, 1984. David Bowie with the title track to his 1993 album called Black Tie, White Noise. Waitresses with an instrumental called Pleasure from Bruiseology. And you heard New Order with a instrumental called Ecstasy. So you got Pleasure, you got Ecstasy. And Blondie with For Your Eyes Only from the Hunter album, released this month in 1982. And that brings us to the movies. You and me are going out to see some films that were released this upcoming week in the 80s on May 4th, 1984. The film 16 Candles was released in theaters. So let's celebrate John Hughes's masterpiece as Jake Ryan pulls up and picks up Samantha and they go back to have their cake. Final shot in the movie. Thompson Twins, if you were here. I'm Patrick Ryan, the host of The Alternative. When Chris is away, Patrick will play. 95.9 WATD.

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2: Kyogi, Umbata, Kanjuju, Kanmona,
1: Kalabanga, Ungawa.

The very first song on Peter Gabriel's So record, released May of 1986. It is now 40 years old. Before that, Ramones with Ape Man Hop from the Animal Boy album, released this month in 1986. It's 40 years old. One Flesh from the Chameleons from an album called What Does Anything Mean, Basically? And that was released May of 1985, 41 years ago. And the Thompson Twins with If You Were Here from their Sidekicks LP. The final song in the movie, 16 Candles, released this week. And how about we listen to a song from Steve Albini? It was just yesterday's date, May 7th, 2024, that we lost the great Steve Albini. He passed away, and before he did, Shellac left us with one last record, an album called To All Trains. And there's a great song on there called Scabby the Rat. We're going to listen to it. Here they are. Todd, Bob, and Steve. Shellac. Scabby the Rat.

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5: 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Two doors down, we have the Stellwagen Brewing Company, or Beer Company, and they are going to let us use their lot for Rock the Lot number 7. Let's try this again. And you just heard me and Tristan in that bumper, and you also heard me and Tristan singing together just a little while ago that song, Listen, a song recorded by Steve Albini at Electrical Audio in Chicago and mastered by Bob Weston, so an album called I Am No More in 1999. Tristan, me, and our other two brothers, Brad and Tony, drove to Chicago from Austin, Texas, and recorded our debut record with Steve. You heard Steve and the rest of the guys from Shellac with Scabby the Rat from Two All Trains in memory of Steve Albini, who passed away on yesterday's date in 2024. Drop the Pilot from Joan Armatrading, The Key from 1983, one of the songs you would have heard if you had tuned in to The Alternative on the very first episode. Chris played that song. And I want to dedicate this song to Tristan and to Sarah as well. Got a song from The Church. Here in the Milky Way galaxy we resided. And The Alternative is on for another 10 minutes. Thank you for tuning in to 95.9 WATD.

Good evening. On the cooler side, as we go into the weekend, some clearing overnight, a low 41, chilly, 46 in the city. Overcast with a cooler day. Shower can move in later in the morning, early afternoon with fog, and then rain at times here on the South Shore through the afternoon into the evening. Highs 56 to 60. The breeze picking up as the last of the rain ends early Saturday evening, and overnight some clearing, a low of 52. Sunday warmer. You'll want outdoor plans for Mother's Day. Sunshine will mix with some clouds. A brief shower in the area, the high 72. Monday cooler. Clouds, rain for a while, ending with a few showers, a high of 57. For WATD, I'm meteorologist Rob Gilman.

0: Hey, I want to thank you so much for joining me for The Alternative with Chris Atwood. I am your guest host, Patrick Ryan. New Shoes released the Poolside record this month, 1986. It's 40 years old. Secret Message. Before that, So In Love from OMD. Hey, I will be here next week as Atwood is still on tour and we'll have a great time. And if you're ever awake on Thursday morning between 1 and 5 a.m., you can catch the 20th Century Love Song show called Together with Patrick Ryan. I am that guy. Coming up next, Hollywood 360.
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11: 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I'm Carl Amari, and this is Hollywood 360, the radio show that presents all things entertainment, including trivia contests and games, movie reviews, celebrity interviews, showbiz news, and classic radio shows. My co-host is the vivacious Lisa Wolf. In this hour, Robert Young stars as Jim Anderson, family man and insurance agent on Father Knows Best from 1953. But first, it's Real or Ridiculous. Lisa will provide information on travel and flying. And I have to decide if they're real or ridiculous while you play along at home. Right, Lisa?
12: That is right, Carl. A new category I don't think we've talked about.

0: travel or flying, although we both do both of those.
1: You know why I don't fly?
0: Because your arms
1: get tired.
0: I know you too well. So sorry to ruin that one for you.
1: Jeez.
0: All right.
1: Your score's already in the negative.
0: I'm in the negatives already. Yeah, well,
1: negative.
0: I never even got a score last week.
1: Yeah, that's right.
0: See last what week, I can do.
1: 8:15 last week, by the way. I don't think I mentioned it on the air, but 8:15.
0: 8:15.
1: Mm-hmm.
0: Okay,
1: pretty
0: we'll
1: good.
0: See how we do this week.
1: All right.
0: Could be better.
1: Yeah.
0: All right. Cabin humidity.
1: Humidity.
0: That's in an airplane.
1: Okay.
0: Can drop below 20% during flight.
1: Real.
0: That is real.
1: Yeah.
0: So at cruising altitude, the air is extremely dry, often drier than a desert.
1: Mm.
0: That's why you get off the airplane feeling dry oftentimes.
1: Yeah.
0: Okay.
1: Yeah.
0: Airplane tires are filled with nitrogen.
1: That sounds like something that would be flammable. I'm going to say ridiculous.
0: It is real.
1: No, it's real.
0: Instead of regular air, because nitrogen stays more stable under extreme temperature and pressure changes. So now you know.
1: Okay.
0: You're safer.
1: Isn't nitrogen like flammable though?
0: I don't know much about it.
1: Flying around with hydrogen.
0: Maybe you should just not fly.
1: Did you say hydrogen?
0: I said nitrogen.
1: Oh, nitrogen.
0: Not hydrogen.
1: Okay, nitrogen. Okay. I don't think is flammable.
0: Okay,
1: go ahead.
0: Probably not.
1: Yeah.
0: You're safer sitting in the back of the plane than the front.
1: True. That's absolutely real. Yeah.
0: Crash data shows slightly higher survival rates toward the rear.
1: Yep. Yeah. Yes, indeed.
0: All righty, then.
1: Yes, indeed. Have to agree with that.
0: That came out weird.
1: Yeah. Okay.
0: Lavatory doors can be unlocked from the outside.
1: Lavatory doors can be locked from
0: unlocked.
1: Unlocked from the outside? Well, sure they can be. There's got to be because people might lock themselves in there. So I'll say real.
0: Real is correct.
1: Yeah.
0: So you know for next time there's a hidden latch so crew can access it during emergencies.
1: Yeah.
0: Yeah, it makes sense.
1: Uh-huh.
0: Planes routinely fly with minor technical issues.
1: That's true. It's real.
0: It is real.
1: Yeah.
0: So non-critical issues are allowed under strict regulated maintenance lists.
1: Sure.
0: Ooh, scary.
1: Yeah. That's all right.
0: Yeah, it's okay. Just don't tell me. I don't want to know.
1: I don't want to know.
0: Cabin lights are dimmed for takeoff and landing to save power.
1: I wonder if that's true. All right, I'll say real.
0: It's ridiculous. They're
1: ridiculous.
0: Dim so your eyes adjust in case of an evacuation.
1: Whoa.
0: I didn't know that.
1: Did not know that.
0: No.
1: Huh.
0: Mm-hmm.
1: Wow.
0: The air you breathe on a plane is completely recycled.
1: The air? Yeah, it's recycled, yes. Real.
0: I'm going to read it again.
1: Uh-huh. Go ahead.
0: I said completely recycled.
1: Oh, completely not. Not completely.
0: But I helped you with that one.
1: I got it right.
0: You kind of did. You kind of didn't. It's a mix of outside air and HEPA-filtered cabin air.
2: I'm sorry. That is a really boring story.
0: Okay, we'll move on. You're bored easily. If you leave your phone out of airplane mode, it can interfere with the plane's navigation system.
1: You know, I think that's baloney, I think.
0: It is baloney.
1: Yeah, it's baloney.
0: It's absolutely baloney. And it's salami. Modern aircraft systems are shielded. In airplane mode mainly prevents just network. It means nothing.
1: I don't know why they do that.
0: I don't
2: want to know why.
1: Why?
2: It's because there's interference
0: that ends up in their headphones.
1: Oh, really?
0: Yeah, there's some.
2: So if they're communicating, it could. You ever hear that like kind of cell phone buzzing out of a speaker?
1: Okay.
0: It's potential network interference.
1: Mike Bubblebath Costello, everybody.
0: There you go. Pilots avoid flying.
1: Mike Bubblebath Costello, everybody. I just wanted to make sure that they.
0: You said that already.
1: Yeah. All right.
0: Are we good now?
1: Yeah.
0: Okay. Pilots avoid flying directly over the ocean when possible.
1: No.
0: No, that's ridiculous. Long-haul routes often go straight over the oceans as the most, efficient
1: route. Did you know that the reason why you're never in danger when you're over water like that is because there's always somewhere they can land.
0: Mm-hmm.
1: Always
0: that's
1: somewhere
0: true.
1: They can land within a very short period of time.
0: Yep.
1: Yeah.
0: That's probably true.
1: Mm-hmm.
0: Airplane coffee and tea are often discouraged by crew.
1: I don't know. Ridiculous.
0: Okay. I'll tell you why it's real. This is a real thing that I read about recently.
1: Okay.
0: Water tanks have raised cleanliness concerns.
1: Yeah.
0: So a plane. Yeah, they just...
1: So don't have coffee or tea.
0: Because they're using... it's not like when you get a drink from a closed can or a sealed bottle. It's from their, reserve tanks.
1: I can totally see that.
0: There could be some...
1: Yeah.
0: I don't know what growing in there.
3: What you just said is one of the most insanely idiotic things I have ever heard.
0: Actually, something to think
3: Everyone
0: about.
3: In this room is now dumber for having listened to
0: maybe
3: it.
0: If the water's boiled over a certain temperature, then it doesn't matter. Okay. I don't know. I wouldn't get it.
1: Yeah.
0: A plane can glide for many miles even after losing engine power.
1: Absolutely true.
0: That is real.
1: Yeah, it's true.
0: Here's the last one.
1: Mm-hmm.
0: Seat belts on planes are mainly for turbulence, not crashes.
1: Real.
0: That is real.
1: Yeah.
0: Yeah. That's it.
1: I did pretty good.
0: Not too bad. Some interesting little tidbits there.
1: Pretty good.
0: Good.
1: When we come back, Father Knows Best. People always think it was a TV show, and it was.
0: It was.
1: But it was on radio first. Stick around.
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1: 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Someone will call you back. We could walk you through it or we can sign you up. And it's great to be able to get the full show sent to you every Monday. All right, it's time for Father Knows Best. Now, I'm sure, Lisa, you remember watching this show on TV, right, as a kid?
0: Yeah, it had to be the reruns because...
1: Oh, sure, it was. It was reruns. Out. But, I mean, this show, it's still on the air in reruns. Father Knows Best with Robert Young. Mm-hmm. It was a situation comedy, primarily a TV series that people remember it as, but mm-hmm. it was also a radio show that began in 1949. The series was set in the Midwest. They never really said what town. And Robert Young was general insurance agent Jim Anderson and family man. His wife was Margaret, daughters Betty and Kathy, and his son was Bud. Typical sitcom fare. The radio show lasted until 1954, and that same year it moved to television. Robert Young was the only cast member that made the transition to television. It lasted until 1960. We have a May 21st, 1953 broadcast called The Paper Drive. 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Here's part one of Father Knows Best.
8: Mother? Why did Daddy switch to Postum?
9: Your father says there's no caffeine in Postum, nothing to spoil your sleep, and your father knows best.
10: Yes, it's Father Knows Best, transcribed in Hollywood, starring Robert Young as Father. 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How true it is that the other person's job always looks easier than our own. And it's always such a simple matter to tell the other person what to do and how to do it. Just observe what's going on at the White Frame House on Maple Street this Friday morning. The Anderson family is at breakfast, and things are fairly normal. But just watch. We're in the Anderson's breakfast room, where Margaret is saying...
9: So then I called for volunteers to head up our next paper drive. First I called on Mrs. Gibson to volunteer, and she said she had relatives coming from the East.
11: Pass the syrup, please.
9: Then I called on Mrs. Carlton to volunteer. And she said she has a 2-year-old child and goes to a ceramics class and I don't know what all.
12: Pass the syrup, Dad.
9: The whole trouble is that there are about 4 or 5 women who do all the work. And I hate to keep piling things on them.
13: Pass the syrup, Bud.
12: I'm not done yet.
13: Well, hurry up. You're just supposed to put a little syrup on top of your hotcakes, not float them in it.
12: Keep your rompers on, Tallulah.
9: Now, I guess I could ask Mrs. Davis to head up the paper drive, but after the way the last one got balled up, I hate to ask her. The trucks came the wrong day, the wind came up, the twine for tying the bundles was misplaced. Everything went wrong. What do you think I ought to do, dear?
11: Pass the syrup, Bud.
13: I'm next on it, Father. That is, if Lord Baltimore there ever gets through pouring...
9: I get about as much cooperation around here as I do with the school mothers' club.
11: Well, honey, I've told you time and again, your main trouble is that you girls don't organize things. You try to run everything like a tea party instead of a business.
9: Oh, if you knew what some of our problems were...
11: It doesn't matter what the problems are if you just tackle a project the same way a man approaches a business problem.
9: And pray tell, just what is this magic approach a man uses?
11: Well, it's... Well, he surveys the situation, makes a decision, and takes the necessary action.
9: Just like that, eh?
11: Sure. If one simple direct phone call will accomplish a job, he does it. And gets it done right then. He doesn't fool around appointing committees and calling for volunteers and worrying about ceramics classes and all that.
9: May I point out...
12: Okay, sis, the syrup's all yours.
13: Are you sure you've got enough?
9: May I point out...
13: Oh, fine, not a drop left. Mother, is there any more syrup?
9: I don't know. Try the cooler. Jim, may I point
12: Mom.
9: Out... What is it, Bud?
12: I don't like to criticize, but these hotcakes are awful soggy.
11: I wonder why.
9: Jim, may I point out that running an office where you have paid help is a good deal different from running a volunteer civic group.
11: Doesn't have to be. You women just think it's different, and that's the root of your whole trouble. A man wouldn't run it that way.
9: Well, we've tried to get men interested in helping, but they all say they don't have time.
11: Well, you've scared them into thinking it takes a lot of time with all this falderall you go through. If it's done right, it shouldn't take any time at all.
9: It shouldn't, huh?
11: Of course not. Take this paper drive that's got all of you in a dither. What's there to a paper drive? You set a date and do it.
9: Is that the way you'd handle it?
11: Certainly.
9: Well, sounds wonderful.
11: Not wonderful, just sensible.
9: Well, that's fine, dear. You're appointed.
11: Huh?
9: You are the new chairman of the paper drive.
11: Well, now, just a minute, honey. I don't have the time.
9: Oh, it doesn't take any time if it's done right.
11: Yes, but, Margaret, I've got some extra work at the office this month, and...
8: I'll get it. I think it's Ralph.
9: A little simple direct action will accomplish the job.
8: Hello, Ralph? Who? Oh, excuse me. Just a minute. It's for you, Mother.
11: I'd like to do it, Margaret, but I've got too much work this month.
9: Hello? Oh, hello, Mrs. Davis. Oh, well, you don't need to worry about that anymore. Jim is going to handle it.
11: What?
9: Yes, he volunteered this morning.
11: Oh, me.
9: Tell him what?
13: Congratulations, Father.
11: Yeah.
9: Well, I'll tell him, but he has a lot of wonderful plans of his own. Well, all right, Mrs. Davis, thank you for calling. Goodbye. She has a lot of information on the other paper drives we've had, but I don't suppose you'll want any of that.
11: Hmm.
8: Morning, Mommy.
9: Good morning, Angel. You finally decided to get up.
8: Uh-huh. And I got up happy like you told me to.
9: Well, that's fine.
8: Are you happy this morning, Daddy?
11: Yeah, sure.
8: Morning, Betty. Morning, Bud.
12: Oh, sit down.
8: Ah, turn blue.
9: Now, Kathy. You can start on your orange juice and Betty will make you some hotcakes.
8: I've got to get upstairs and finish dressing. And besides, there's no more syrup.
13: No syrup?
8: Bud used it all.
12: Just had a little dab is all.
9: Jelly is just as good. I'll make the cakes. You sit down, Angel.
12: You can make me some more too, Mom, and not so soggy this time.
8: Daddy?
11: Hmm?
8: Why are you staring off into space?
11: Oh, I didn't realize I was doing that.
9: Kathy, you can be proud of your father. He's going to head the paper drive at school.
8: He is? Oh, gee, Daddy, isn't that wonderful? Gosh, you sure are lucky, Daddy.
11: Yeah.
8: I better call Patty Davis and tell her the good news.
9: Well, don't do it now. Eat your breakfast first.
11: Well, Margaret, I'll tell you one thing. If I have to do this job, I'll do it right.
9: I know you will. That's why I appointed you.
11: And I'll get it done right now.
9: The officers will certainly be glad to hear that.
11: Let's see now. I guess the first thing to do is set a date for it.
9: That's right.
12: You're really cooking now, Dad.
8: Hurry up with my hotcakes, Mommy.
9: Well, I'm doing the best I can.
11: Well, let's see. Next Friday ought to be as good a day as any. Make it Friday. Tell your committee that, Margaret. Then you'd better announce it in the paper or put it in a school bulletin or however you do it.
9: Well, that's up to you how you want it announced.
11: It is, huh?
9: Well, certainly. Watch out, Kathy. These are hot.
12: Where's mine?
9: No, don't rush me. Dear, before you announce anything, you'd better check that date.
11: Check it? With
9: mm-hmm.
11: who?
9: Well, with the programming committee to see if there are any conflicts. And also with the Ways and Means Committee to see if they can get some twine by then and arrange for plenty of helpers for that day. And you'd also better check with the trucking company to see if they can make the pickups that day.
11: Well, now, there's a lot of that falderall I've been talking about. If I set it for Friday, it'll be Friday, and everyone will have to arrange their work to fit that. And it'll work out fine. Friday is the day.
12: Dad.
9: Well, all right. Do it your way.
12: Dad.
11: I intend to.
12: Dad.
11: Yes?
12: You can't have it next Friday.
11: Why can't I?
12: They're letting all the schools out that day so the kids can go down to the auditorium and hear Mr. What's-His-Name.
9: Oh, yes, that's right. Congressman Linnet is going to be in town that day.
12: Yeah, that's him, Congressman What's-His-Name. He's going to talk on the objections to youth.
9: Bud, it's the objectives of youth.
14: Well, if it can't be Friday, we'll make it next Thursday.
8: Daddy.
14: Still no problem. Nothing to make a fuss about.
8: Daddy.
14: Yes, kitten?
8: You can't have it Thursday.
14: Why not?
8: That's bicycle license day.
14: It's what?
9: Oh, that's right. They have men from the police department there all morning so the children can register their bicycles and either renew their licenses or get new ones.
14: Do these kids ever have any time for school?
12: If you can think of any way of cutting it down, Dad, I'm for it.
14: Well, let's make it next Wednesday, then.
9: Oh, that's awfully soon. That doesn't give them much notice.
14: Well, maybe that's good. Get it over fast. Yes, I think we'll settle on Wednesday. That's it.
9: All right. Well, you'd better call the Crossman Company, then.
14: Call the what?
9: The Crossman Company. They're the ones who buy the papers from us. You'd better notify them to have the trucks there that day.
14: Oh, well, all right. Where is the phone? Oh, here it is.
12: Oh, wait, Dad. Let me use the phone first. I want to catch Joe Phillips before he leaves for school.
14: All right, but hurry it up. I've got to get to the office.
8: I've got to call Patty and tell her about Daddy being the paper driver.
12: Hello? That you, Joe? This is Bud. You home? Yeah, I'm home, too.
14: Hurry up, Bud.
12: Have you left for school yet? No, I haven't left yet.
14: I can see why this call had to be rushed through.
1: That's the first portion of Father Knows Best from May 21st, 1953, The Paper Drive, starring Robert Young. We'll get back to it and more of Hollywood 360 after this.

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15: 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All right, we're listening to Robert Young, starring in Father Knows Best. He was born in Chicago in 1907. He was an actor on radio, TV, and films. He's best remembered for his role as Jim Anderson, the father, in Father Knows Best on radio and TV, and as physician Marcus Welby on the TV series Marcus Welby, M.D. He won an Emmy for that part. Young appeared in more than 100 films, Lisa, from 1928 until 1952. He played the second lead in Secret of the Incas, starring Charlton Heston, the film upon which Raiders of the Lost Ark was loosely based. Did you know that? I didn't know that.
17: No, I didn't.
15: Later in life, he became the television spokesman for Senka Coffee. I remember him doing the Senka commercials.
17: I absolutely do.
15: Yeah. He has 3 stars. That's 3 more than you have.
17: That's for sure.
15: On the Hollywood Walk of Fame for film, television, and radio. Robert Young. You know, we're going to listen to him not only on this episode of Father Knows Best, but in our next hour, he stars in Suspense.
17: Oh,
15: I thought we'd do that.
17: That's
15: interesting. We listened to him playing a comedy and then a dramatic role. All right, let's go back to a date of May 21st, 1953. Paper Drive is the title of this episode. The conclusion now to Father Knows Best.
18: Well, what'd you want, Joe? Huh? Oh, that's right. I called you, didn't I?
19: Bud, hang up.
18: Well, I'll see you at school, Joe. Okay, bye.
19: Have you got your important business all taken care of now?
20: Can I call Patty now?
19: No, I've got some important phony to do.
21: Yes, leave your father alone now, Kathy. You finish your breakfast. You too, Bud.
18: I don't feel very hungry this morning.
19: Hello, is this the Crossman Company? Well, I'm calling for the, Margaret, what am I calling for?
21: The Emerson School Mothers Club.
19: Oh, the Emerson School Mothers Club. About the paper drive. Yes, it's going to be Wednesday of next week, and we'd like your trucks to make a pickup. Well, why not? No, Thursday and Friday are out. Next Tuesday?
21: That's too soon.
19: That's too soon. Well, we'll have to check with you later on this. Yeah, all right. Goodbye. There's a smart guy trying to tell me how to run my business.
21: Well, they've been handling all our drives for years now.
19: Well, maybe so, but they've handled their last one as far as I'm concerned. I'm going to call some other outfit. Somebody who's willing to show a little cooperation and be there Wednesday. And where's that phone book again?
21: Well, Jim, I still think the week after next would be better than having an
19: omelet. Oh, here we are in the classified section. Yes, there's several other outfits. Now, here's a good one, Bigler and Sons.
2: I'll get that. Probably Joe calling back.
19: No, I'll get it. Hello? Oh, just a minute. It's for Betty. Someone go and call her.
2: Hey, sis. Phone.
20: Telephone, Betty.
19: Tell her to hurry.
2: On the double, Tallulah.
19: It's that darn Ralph calling her. I never will get to the office today.
21: It's still early, dear.
19: It won't be when they get through talking.
20: Telephone for me?
19: That's the general idea. It's Ralph, so cut it short. I've got a lot of important phoning to do.
20: Yes, Father. Hello, Ralph. Oh, pretty good. How are you?
19: You can take that up later.
20: A surprise? Well, what is it? Oh, please tell me. Come on now, Ralph. Tell me.
19: Yes, for goodness sakes, tell her.
20: Well, let's see. A bracelet?
19: Tell him you'll call him back.
20: What? Oh. Yes, that sounds wonderful, Ralph. Yes, I'll see you at school. Goodbye. Some surprise. He's going to take me to a track meet next Saturday.
19: May I use the phone now?
20: I can hardly wait.
19: What I don't understand is why he had to call you up when he's going to see you at school in about 10 minutes. Hello? Biglers? I'm calling about a paper drive, and I wonder if your trucks could handle the job next Wednesday. No, Tuesday and Thursday are out. How about Friday? Good.
21: Friday's out too, dear. Don't you remember?
2: Congressman Linneman's going to talk.
19: Oh, yeah. Friday's no good either. What's that? Good, that's a deal. Make it next Saturday.
21: No, Jim.
19: Fine, that's Emerson Grade School. Right, goodbye. Well, that's settled.
21: But, dear, Saturday's not a school day.
19: I know it, but I've got a better idea. Instead of depending on the kids to lug a few scraggly bundles to school, I'll get all the fathers with station wagons, and we'll go around and pick up all the papers in the area ourselves. Might as well do this thing upright.
21: Well, I hope it works out all right.
19: It will.
2: I'll get it. Probably Joe. Oh? Who? Well, just a minute. Betty, you again.
20: Me?
2: It's Ralph.
20: Oh. Hello. Yes. Oh, really? Oh, that's a shame. Well, I'll try to bear up under it. Thanks for calling, Ralph. Goodbye. Hooray, good news. The track meet's been called off.
2: It has? What for?
20: Big rain predicted for Saturday.
19: Rain? Oh, no. Margaret, I resign.
21: Resign? Dear, you're just getting started.

0: I don't know. You'd think that organizing a paper drive for the school's mother's club would be a fairly simple operation. Anyway, that's what Jim Anderson thought. As he said, the trouble with the way the women handle it is that they make it too complicated. All you have to do is run the thing on a simple, business-like basis. Well, he took the job yesterday morning at about 8:30. At 8:45, he tried to resign. How are things this Saturday morning? He still has the job.
1: All right, honey. I'll make it for a week from next Wednesday.
2: Where are you, Father?
1: In the den, Princess.
3: There shouldn't be any trouble getting the trucks out with that much advance notice.
1: I'll just tell them that's the day we're going to have it, and that will be that.
2: Here's the mail, Father.
1: Oh, thank you.
3: I think I'll call Mrs. Phillips and tell her what you've decided. She can put an announcement in the paper.
1: Yeah, do that.
3: Hello? Helen? This is Margaret.
4: What's this?
3: Well, Jim has decided on the day for the paper drive at school. Yes. A week from next Wednesday.
1: Margaret, wait. Hold everything.
3: Oh, excuse me, Helen. What is it, dear?
1: Can't have it a week from Wednesday. The insurance underwriters are going to be in town. Let her hear from the home office.
3: Oh, dear. Hello, Helen. Jim just told me that Wednesday is out. Hold the line a minute. What about Tuesday?
1: Well, it's out of the question, honey. They're going to be in town all week.
3: All week?
1: Well, I can't help it. This is business. This is our living.
3: Hello, Helen. Well, I don't know what we're going to do. No, I don't think he's deliberately trying to get out of it.
1: Explain to her, Margaret. This is my job.
3: Something has come up at the office. You know how those things are.
1: Don't make it sound so flimsy. This is important.
3: He says it's something quite important.
1: Margaret, don't say it that way. It is important.
3: Well, I don't know. Just a minute. Helen wants to know if you're going to drop the whole thing.
1: I'm not dropping it. This has come up. It's business. There's nothing I can do. Can't you explain it to her?
3: Hello, Helen. Well, Jim seems to feel... All right, I'll talk to you later about it. Goodbye.
1: Honey, why didn't you explain?
3: I did explain, the best I could.
1: Did she believe it?
3: I doubt it.
1: No.
3: Well, dear, if you want to give it up, all you have to do
1: is... I didn't say I was giving it up. I simply said...
2: Father, if you're looking for old newspapers for your paper drive, Janie Liggett says her father's cleaning out the garage today.
3: Dear, I don't think your father's going to run the paper drive after all.
2: What happened? Was it too much for you?
1: Now, just a minute.
5: Hi, Dad. You in here?
1: No, I'm seining catfish in the Missouri River.
5: Joe Phillips said his dad was talking about the paper drive.
1: Oh?
5: Joe's dad said you were pretty smart.
1: Said I was?
5: Yeah. He said he admires a guy who knows when to quit.
2: Have you, Daddy?
1: Certainly not. Where do people get these crazy ideas? I'm going to take care of it.
3: Well, if you're going to be busy the week after next and you can't do it next week, when are you going to do it?
1: Well, I'll do it. I'll find some time, somehow.
3: When, dear?
1: Confound it, I'll do it today.
3: Today? How are you going to do it?
1: Very simply. I'll round up a lot of fathers, let them go around in their cars, gather up the papers, and stack them in the schoolyard. When the papers are there, I'll have a truck come out and pick them up, and that's all there'll be to it.
3: But, dear...
1: There's no point in complicating it, Margaret. The best way is always the simplest way.
5: I agree with Dad. Do it simple.
2: Can I help, Daddy?
1: All you kids can help. Kathy, you go over and tell Mrs. Fleming that if Mr. Fleming isn't busy, I'd like to have him bring his station wagon over.
2: Okay, I'll go right over.
3: Are you going to do all this today?
1: Certainly. Do it and get it over with. There's nothing so difficult about gathering up old papers and taking them to the school grounds.
5: Joe's father has a trailer.
1: Good. Go over and ask him if he'll pitch in for a couple of hours today hauling papers.
5: I think it's a house trailer.
1: Well, he can use his car. Let's keep this thing as simple and easy as possible.
5: I don't know if there is an easy way to haul papers.
1: Oh, go ahead, Bud. You line up Joe Phillips' dad.
5: Okay, I'll try it.
3: Dear, if you're going to have all these people...
1: You have to delegate authority, Margaret. Somebody has to take a position of leadership and start the ball rolling.
3: I just want to be sure which way the ball is going to roll.
2: Father, I've been thinking.
1: Huh?
2: The back end of Ralph's car comes off pretty easily.
1: Fine. Remind me not to ride back there.
2: No, what I was thinking, it would make into kind of a truck. Maybe he'd like to help.
1: Fine idea, Princess. This will be an historic day if Ralph and that car can perform some useful service.
2: I'll go right over and ask him.
1: You see, Margaret, these things are not difficult if you take a simple, direct approach. I'll phone Ed Lewis. He has a station wagon. Hello, Ed. This is Jim Anderson. Ed, I suppose you've heard about the paper drive for the school. Well, I'm sort of the chairman, and I was wondering if you'd be free for a couple of hours today. Yeah, with your station wagon. Yeah? Oh, she's over at the Jamesons. All right, I'll call her and have her call you. Fine, Ed. Thanks a lot. Goodbye.
3: Well?
1: His wife has the station wagon, and she's over at the Jamesons. What's their phone number?
3: It was changed just a few days ago. It's not in the book. I know Mrs. Wilbur has their new number.
1: Well, what's Mrs. Wilbur's number?
3: It's in my book someplace here.
1: Ah, we're getting action now. Hello?
4: Father?
1: Yes?
4: This is Betty. I'm over at Ralph's.
1: Oh, what'd he say?
4: He said he'll be glad to help pick up papers, but he can't get the back of his car off.
1: Oh, fine.
4: Ralph says he can get it off if you'll bring over an end wrench.
5: Dad?
1: What kind of an end wrench?
4: I don't know. A wrench with an end on it, I guess.
5: Dad?
1: Just a minute, Betty. What is it, bud?
5: Joe's dad says it's okay, but he doesn't have a hitch for his trailer. Have you got a trailer hitch?
1: What kind of a trailer hitch?
4: He just needs an end wrench, Father.
1: No, I'm talking to Bud, Betty.
5: Well, he didn't say what kind. Just a hitch to hitch trailers, I guess.
4: Father? Hello?
1: Yes?
4: If you're looking for a trailer hitch, Ralph has one.
1: He has? Wait a minute, Bud. Betty says Ralph has a trailer hitch. Maybe Joe's father could borrow it.
5: Joe's father doesn't know Ralph's father.
1: Oh, me.
3: How's it going, dear? Nice and simple?
1: Now, Margaret, please. Hello, Betty?
4: Yes?
1: Tell Ralph I'll try to find a ranch. If I can, I'll send Bud over with it.
5: I gotta go back to Joe's. He's waiting.
4: All right, Father.
1: Goodbye.
3: Oh, here's Mrs. Wilbur's number. 3341.
1: What's that for?
3: Well, she has Mrs. Jameson's number, and Mrs. Lewis is over there with the station wagon.
1: Oh, yeah. Well...
6: Daddy?
1: Yes, kitten?
6: Mr. Fleming is downtown, but Mrs. Fleming says you can call him.
5: Joe's father can't haul the trailer without a hitch.
6: Mr. Fleming's number is 2637. Or is it 2736?
1: Well, never mind, kitten. I'll,
3: Somebody at the back door.
5: Your door, shrimp.
6: Okay, okay.
5: What'll I tell Joel's dad, Dad?
1: Well...
3: Are you going to call Mrs. Wilbur, dear?
1: There must be an easier way to pick up old papers.
6: Daddy, there's somebody at the door to see you.
1: Me? Who is it?
6: It's a little boy from school, Woody Sherman. He wants to talk to you. He says it's business.
1: Business, huh?
5: What should I do, Dad?
1: Just a minute, Bud. Well, hello there, young man.
6: Hello, Mr. Anderson. I'm Woody Sherman.
1: How do you do, Woody? What can I do for you?
6: Well, Mr. Anderson, they told me you were going to run the paper drive for our school.
1: Well, there have been rumors to that effect.
6: How's it going?
1: How's it going? Oh, fairly well, I guess. Why?
6: Well, if we get enough papers for our school, we're going to get a television set. And I'm worried.
1: Oh?
6: Every year when the grown-ups say they're going to have a paper drive, they keep putting it off.
1: They do?
6: Then when they do it, they get it all fouled up.
1: Oh, you don't say.
6: They don't realize how important it is to us kids.
1: So?
6: So I'm starting out gathering up the papers myself. I got my wagon here, and I'm going around getting papers. It's the only way. You just got to go out and get them.
1: Woody, I think you have something there. Come in the house.
6: Thank you.
1: Margaret?
3: Yes, dear?
1: This young man has solved our problem.
3: Oh?
1: There's just one simple way to handle his paper drive, the way he's doing it, with his little wagon.
5: You're going to go around with a wagon?
1: Nope. I'm going to rent a big truck, Bud. You and I and Woody are going to cover the neighborhood ourselves.
5: With a truck? Oh, boy. I'll get Joe and Joe's dad and Claude Mesner and his dad.
6: And I'll get my dad. And I'll get my dad. Hey, we've already got him.
3: After all your worrying and struggling, dear, the solution was really so simple. It took a little boy to figure it out.
1: Mm. You know something, honey? This younger generation may amount to something after all.

0: You know, that swell little melody always reminds me that life is swell when you keep well. 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
1: Any old papers? Magazines? If you want to get rid of your old papers, you'd better hurry. That truck that Jim Anderson is driving down Maple Street has just about all it can carry. Brother, look at that load. Oh, here he comes. He's pulling up in front of the white frame house. Margaret! Margaret!
2: For heaven's sake, where in the world did you find all those papers?
1: Not bad, huh?
2: You're in the wrong business. You should be a junk man.
1: I'm seriously thinking of it.
2: Where are the children?
1: Oh, they're up on top of the load, reading the comics. The Springfield Tribune of 1917.
2: You must have tons of papers.
1: 5 or 6 tons, anyway.
2: Oh, by the way, dear, Mrs. Patterson called. She said she'd given you a bundle of magazines.
1: Yeah, that was one of the first bundles we picked up.
2: Where would it be?
1: Oh, clear down the bottom of the load. Why?
2: She said there was a gardening magazine in the bundle. She'd like to have it back.
1: That's all. See you later, Margaret. Join us again next week when we'll be back with Father Knows Best, starring Robert Young as Jim Anderson. Until then, good night and good luck. 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
4: And that's Father Knows Best from May 21st, 1953, with Paper Drive starring Robert Young along with Gene Vanderpyle, Rhoda Williams, Ted Donaldson, Norma Jean Nielsen, Helen Strom, and a great show, a lot of fun, lots of laughs, sponsored by Post Cereals and Postum. You know, this was family fare, you know,
5: yes.
4: A lot of situation comedy, all about Paper Drive, very funny show. Hope you enjoyed that. Time for this month in music history.
5: You got it. We are going back to 1980.
4: Another one bites the dust.
5: Oh, yeah. Who sings this song?
4: Usually, I always know that.
5: Yeah, no, you usually know who's singing and not the title.
4: I know. Are you hanging on the edge of your seat? Another one bites the dust.
5: Yep. It's from the album called The Game, 1980.
4: Oh, this is Queen.
5: This is Queen.
4: Yeah, yeah,
5: that's
4: yeah, yeah.
5: Right. It charted at number one on the Billboard chart for 3 weeks.
4: You know, it's apropos because I'm the king.
5: You're the king?
4: Yeah. I'm the king.
5: Like in the movie?
4: Yeah. Oh, yeah. That was
5: with
4: American Beauty.
5: American Beauty. Thank you. I was American trying to think of the title. And this song won an American Music Award for Favorite Rock Single.
4: Did it?
5: It did. Should I just start calling you the king?
4: You know, that's what I am. I'm single.
5: You're single and you're the king.
4: That's right.
5: That's a lot of good stuff in one sentence, Carl.
6: Yeah, baby.
5: Is that what you want to be called?
4: Yeah. Why not?
5: It won't come from
4: Why
5: me.
4: Why not?
5: Absolutely not. I can't do it. It won't come out.
4: Ah, that's okay. You know, your score would be a lot higher.
5: I bet it would. It wouldn't be worth it to me, though.
4: Yeah.
5: You'd
4: probably surpass 1,000.
5: Probably. Yeah. I'd be above.
4: Yeah.
5: Yeah, I can't do it for you. Wrong gal.
4: All right, more of Hollywood 360 after this.
6: More Hollywood 360 after these important messages.
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4: All right. In our next hour, as I said earlier, Robert Young will be heard again, but not in a comedy. You'll hear him in a tale well calculated to keep you in suspense, going back to 1943. But first, we'll play Stump the Host. 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
5: 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It matters,
4: Carl.
5: Right.
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13: Yeah.
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7: Hello, everyone. I'm Carl Amari, and this is Hollywood 360, the radio show that presents all things entertainment, including trivia contests and games, movie reviews, celebrity interviews, showbiz news, and classic radio shows. My co-host is the captivating Lisa Wolf. In this hour, Robert Young and Margot star in a tale well calculated to keep you in suspense from 1943. But first, it's Stump the Host. In order to stump the host, Lisa will present Timing Matters. I'll try to guess while you play along at home. Right, Lisa?
19: I'll present Timing Matters.
7: Timing Matters.
19: Mm-hmm. These are all statements about timing.
7: Okay.
19: And we'll go from there.
7: All right,
19: timing of things and how timing. They affect other things.
7: Yeah.
19: Okay. This one you know a lot about.
7: All right.
19: Taking a short nap after 3 p.m.
7: Yeah.
19: reduces nighttime sleep quality.
7: That's true.
19: It is true. Now, yeah. I can do it and have no problem going back to sleep, but
7: really?
19: That's the way it is. Yeah, I'm tired at night.
7: Mm-hmm.
19: Okay. Drinking water right before meals reduces how much you eat.
7: Wow. I think that's true, but I bet you I'm wrong. But I'll say true.
19: True is correct.
7: Oh, okay.
19: It increases, your fullness, so
7: yeah.
19: Lowers your intake.
7: All right.
19: Taking pain relievers at the first sign of a headache works better than waiting.
7: Okay, real.
19: That is true also.
7: Yeah.
19: It's like early treatment.
7: Hey, bubble bath, I got all of these right so
19: hey,
7: far.
19: Hey, bubble bath.
20: No, you might get all of them wrong.
7: I know.
19: Yeah, no, I know. Right, exactly.
7: Yeah.
19: Eating protein earlier in the day supports better muscle maintenance than saving it for dinner.
7: Real.
19: That is true.
7: Yeah.
19: Distribution.
7: Oh boy. Yeah.
19: Grocery shopping while hungry
7: leads
19: to higher calorie purchases.
7: Real.
19: That is true. That's crazy. Exercising at the same time each day improves performance.
7: I don't think it matters, but I'll say ridiculous. Real.
19: It's true.
7: It's true?
19: It's true.
7: I figured it had to be a one.
19: The body adapts to consistent timing.
7: Really?
19: Yeah.
7: Okay.
19: Well, there'll be some
7: I didn't know it mattered.
19: I didn't either.
7: Okay.
19: Brushing teeth before breakfast.
7: Which you don't do.
19: Brushing teeth, which I don't do.
7: Right, ever.
19: Before breakfast protects enamel better than after.
7: Real.
19: It is true, but why would you say that?
7: I don't
19: that?
7: Know. I just guessed.
19: It avoids brushing softened enamel. I don't understand that.
7: Yeah. Well, you don't brush your teeth, so
19: right,
7: what does
19: so
7: it matter?
19: Right, so it doesn't matter.
7: Doesn't
19: you,
7: you don't have to worry about
19: after.
7: It. Yeah.
19: Same thing.
7: Or never.
19: Or never, if ever.
7: Right.
19: Drinking caffeine before a nap improves alertness after waking.
7: No.

0: It's true. It's called a coffee nap.
1: What?
0: It combines caffeine, timing with rest.
1: Okay.
0: All right. It's weird. Taking vitamins on an empty stomach improves absorption.
1: No.
0: No is right.
1: Yeah, no.
0: No.
1: Oh, wait. No, I got it
0: right. You got it right. It absorbs better with food. Going to bed at different times each night reduces sleep quality.
1: Real.
0: That is real, and you know a lot about that.
1: Yep.
0: All right. Eating a heavy meal right before exercise improves performance.
1: No.
0: No, it does not. It does not. Okay, here's the last one. Now think.
1: Okay.
0: Doing.
1: Well, I wasn't thinking before.
0: No, because you doing mentally demanding work, which I don't think you could do.
1: I ever do.
0: Right. So you need to think about this one.
1: All right.
0: Doing mentally demanding work later in the day is more effective than early morning.
1: No.
0: No is right.
1: Yeah.
0: So peak focus is typically earlier.
1: Mostly every single. I think it just missed one.
0: Maybe just one.
1: I only missed one.
0: I mean, it's common sense.
1: You know what that means?
0: Who knows? It means you're a genius.
1: I have good timing.
0: Does it? Is that true?
1: I don't know.
0: I don't know.
1: I don't think so.
0: I don't know.
1: I think my timing's been off on for most of my life.
0: I think you might be right on that.
1: All righty. Well, I did good in that category.
0: You did well.
1: All right. When we come back, we're going to tune in to Suspense, starring Robert Young and Margot. I think she was one of the first actresses that only used one name, you know,
0: just
1: before
0: Margo.
1: Madonna and Prince
0: and Cher.
1: Yeah, and Cher.
0: Yes, and, well, many others. Prince.
1: And Lisa.
0: Prince, and you said Prince.
1: Lisa. All right. We'll have Suspense after this.
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1: 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The other free thing is TuneIn. We are working with a great company called TuneIn that has all of our past shows. 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I mean, you're talking about years and years and years of Lisa Wolf on there. That's pretty scary.
0: You know, we started this show in 2009.
1: Wow.
0: That is ridiculous. That's what's ridiculous.
1: You were just a baby back then. You were like a little girl in her pigtails.
0: Pigtails and my little bicycle.
1: Yeah, and shoes with little bows on them.
0: But, you know, even not only has the show evolved, but we've evolved. And it's really quite fascinating to hear us, you know, back in the early days and how we related. And
1: we are quite fascinating.
0: We can be.
1: Mike, too.
0: Yeah.
1: We are kind of fascinating.
0: It's quite an interesting group we got going here.
1: And we're humble, too. Very
0: well,
1: humble.
0: You are.
1: All of us are. But, you know, it's really great to be able to listen to past shows. You can do that on TuneIn, and it's absolutely free. So I hope you take advantage of that. All right. We're going to listen to a tale well calculated to keep us in suspense. Of course, suspense, we air it a lot. It aired on CBS exclusively from 1942 until 1962. Never a break other than summer hiatus. But it was on the air, and it was really radio's outstanding theater of thrills. Very suspenseful thrillers, the biggest names in Hollywood on each episode. And it had the best writers, producers, and directors. And for a while, there was a host known as the Man in Black. He was played by Joseph Kearns. It aired nearly 1,000 broadcasts, and then it also made a transition to television in 1949. We have a broadcast from 1943, so the second year that it was on the air, and the Man in Black is on this show. It's really, really great. It's sponsored by Roma Wines, your favorite potent potable. It's called The Night Reveals, and it stars two stars, Robert Young and Margot. We'll tell you a little bit more about Margot later in the show. Here's The Night Reveals on Suspense.
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8: This is the Man in Black, here for Roma Wines, to introduce this weekly half hour of Suspense. Tonight in Hollywood, our stars are Mr. Robert Young and Margot. The suspense play, which stars Robert Young and Margot, and which is produced and directed by William Spear, is a tale of ordeal by fire by Cornell Woolrich. And so, with the night reveals and with the performances of Robert Young and Margot, Roma again hopes to keep you in suspense.

0: ahead, tell us the story, Mr. Jordan. Might help to get it out of your system.
1: Yes. Go ahead, Harry.
2: What? Tell it here, Marie, in front of you?
1: Sure, I can stand it if you can.
2: Well, all right. I'll tell it from when I first began to know, for sure, 2 weeks ago. I should have known before that something was wrong. I should have known by her eyes. There was a queer look in them, staring at me one minute and avoiding me the next. Well, I came home late one Monday night. They were asleep, my son Johnny and my wife here, Marie. I lay in bed reviewing my day's work. You see, I'm an investigator for the Herkimer Fire Insurance Company. And while thinking about the fire on 2nd Avenue, I fell asleep. Suddenly, I was sitting bolt upright, wide awake, with a strange feeling of being alone in the room. I looked towards Marie's bed. It's too dark to see. I called, Marie. Marie! There was no answer. I got up and walked to her bed. The quilt was bunched up. I pulled the covers down. The bed was empty. In the bathroom. No, she wasn't there. And not in Johnny's room either. Johnny was alone. Marie wasn't in the apartment. I put on the light and looked at my watch. It was 2 a.m. Got dressed and walked out and rang for the elevator. It was nothing. Of course, it was nothing important, but my heart kept hammering away.
3: Morning, Mr. Jordan. Kind of late for the...
2: Yes, good morning, Steve. Did you see my wife go down?
3: Yes, Mr. Jordan. About half an hour ago, I'd say.
2: Yes, of course. Did you see which way she went?
3: Yes, she went towards 3rd Avenue. Said she was going
2: to... Went to the drugstore, I guess.
3: Yes, that's right. There's one over on 96th Street. Open all night.
2: Thanks. That was it. She went to the drugstore. I was worried over nothing at all. I didn't know what to do quite. I didn't want to follow her, but the elevator boy was watching me, so I strolled easily along towards 3rd Avenue. I stood on the deserted dark corner and looked up and down the street. Then I saw her coming. She was walking towards me briskly.
1: Harry, what are you doing here?
2: Well, I got up and saw you were gone and
1: I couldn't sleep. I had a dreadful headache, so I decided to go down for some aspirin.
2: Yes. Yes, of course, the drugstore on 96th Street. But you were coming from 98th Street.
1: I took a little walk. I thought some fresh air would do me some good.
2: Yes, it is a nice night.
1: I've only been gone about 10 minutes.
2: Steve says you were gone about a half hour.
1: It was only 10 minutes. What time is it now?
2: 2:35.
1: I've been out for almost 15 minutes.
2: Oh, it's more than...
1: It was 15 minutes, no more than that.
2: Yeah. Yeah, I guess so. Everything seemed all right. Still, I felt something was wrong. We got into our apartment and we both went to bed. For a minute or so, we said nothing.
1: You've been working hard, Harry. Don't you think you ought to take a week off and sort of rest up?
2: Oh, I feel perfectly all right, dear. There's nothing wrong with me.
1: Listen. A fire. A fire.
2: Yes, not far. Over east a couple of blocks. By the river, I'd say. That's my district.
1: A fire.
2: Now, what the... Hello.
4: Oh, Harry, I'm sorry to wake you in the middle of the night. There's a bad one over near you, between 2nd and 3rd. Maybe a total loss.
2: Between 2nd and 3rd, Mr. Parmeter? An apartment building?
4: Yeah, 98th Street, 340 East 98. I called you because I'd like you to go there direct first thing in the morning instead of coming to the office, okay? I'll meet you there.
2: Okay, Mr. Parmeter. Good night.
1: A fire on 98th Street?
2: Yeah. I couldn't see Marie in the dark. I knew she was staring at me. I was very tired. Good night, Marie.
1: Good night, Harry.
5: This is a story of a husband and a wife. In a moment, as the story continues, we shall learn how they came to know that death was living with them. Tonight, the Roma Wine Company of Fresno, California, brings you Robert Young and Margot as stars of Suspense, radio's outstanding theater of thrills. And now it is with pleasure that we bring back to our soundstage Mr. Robert Young as Harry Jordan and Margot as Marie, his wife, in The Night Reveals, a story well calculated to keep you in suspense.
2: Go on, Mr. Jordan.
6: Well, gentlemen, the next morning I went over to 98th Street to inspect the remains of number 340 and to see if there was evidence of anything suspicious about the origin of the fire. Mr. Parmenter was there.
7: Well, there it is, gutted. I guess we'll be paying off on this one, all right.
6: Yeah, completely burned out. Anyone hurt?
7: Well, a few, but no one dead. Lucky they just installed the new fire escapes.
6: Just the walls left. That fire must have been quite a sight in the height of its glory.
7: Yeah, quite a sight. Man, those walls look pretty bad. They might collapse almost any time.
6: Yeah, the building will have to be raised. That fire did a good job.
7: Oh, here's the commissioner.
8: Hello, Parmenter. Jordan.
6: How are you, Mr. Morrell?
7: You know anything about the fire commissioner?
8: No, not a thing.
6: Well, we'll take a look.
8: I wouldn't go in there, Jordan. Those walls are pretty bad.
6: I can take care of myself.
7: Maybe you better not go inside, Harry.
6: Don't worry about me. I know fires as well as anyone. You stay outside, Mr. Parmenter. I'm going in.
2: I walk gingerly into the blackened, ruined hallway, and ashes up to my ankles, until I reach the remains of the stairway. Underneath were several baby carriages, just twisted pieces of metal. A burned fragment of something fell nearby.
9: Come on back, Jordan.
8: I'm all right.
2: I poked around the carriages, sifting through the clean, fine ashes. Something caught my eye. A glob of yellow metal. I picked it up. Then I worked my way out.
8: Burned through, isn't she?
2: Yep. Clean through. Nothing left of her.
7: Did you find anything, Harry?
6: Nothing much. The fire started in the hallway, all right. Cellar's untouched. Fire works its way up.
7: What's that in your hand?
6: Well, that is just a piece of metal I found. Here. I just picked it up for my kid. He likes shiny things.
7: What do you think, Commissioner?
8: Probably one of those gadgets they have on baby carriages.
7: No, I guess you're right. It isn't anything.
2: But it was something. I had run my fingernail across this glob of metal. It looked like gold. I decided to examine it in detail at home.
10: Hello, Daddy.
6: Hiya, Johnny.
10: Mama says I was bad today.
1: Harry, you're home early.
6: Yes, I got through sooner than I expected, and I...
1: What is it, Harry?
6: Your locket. You're not wearing it. You never had it off before.
1: My locket? Well, I... Don't you remember?
10: Daddy, can I go over to see Davy Taylor for a minute?
6: Yeah, yeah, go ahead, Johnny.
10: All right. Gee, thanks, Daddy.
1: You shouldn't have done that. I didn't want him to go. He hasn't had his dinner.
6: Never mind, Johnny. What did you say happened to the locket?
1: Well, I gave it to you.
6: To me?
1: Yes, I put it in your pocket to have it fixed. The catch was loose.
6: I don't remember.
1: You've been very forgetful lately. Very forgetful.
6: Maybe you thought you gave it to me.
1: No, I put it in your pocket, Harry. I forgot to mention it to you. I wanted you to take it to the jeweler's and get the catch fixed. I just put it in your coat pocket while you were shaving.
6: When?
1: Yesterday. Yes. Yesterday morning.
6: Then it should be in my pocket now. I wore this suit yesterday, too. Nothing in my pockets, Marie.
1: Well?
6: Marie.
1: Yes, Harry?
6: Is anything wrong with you? Don't you feel...
1: With me? No, of course not. I'm all right. I'm perfectly all right. There's not a thing wrong with me.
6: Well, you look worried, as if you've got something on your mind.
1: Oh, it's nothing. I've just been having a headache.
6: Maybe you ought to see a doctor.
1: Oh, no, it really doesn't amount to much.
6: Well, I think I'll take another look for the locket. Which suit did you say you put it in?
1: Your blue suit, I think. Or maybe it was the gray, though. I don't quite...
6: I couldn't make it out. What had she done with the locket? Had she pawned it? Had she given it away? Then I remembered something. I went into the bathroom and locked the door. I looked at this shapeless little glob of yellow metal. I rubbed the blackened spots away, all of it, until it was gleaming. I studied it, turning it over and over. I noticed a thin crack. It was small, so I took a nail file out of the medicine chest and began to file it. I kept filing until I had enlarged the crack to the full length of a piece of gold. Then I slipped the nail file inside and pried it open. Tiny fragments of glass, and then I saw a piece of scorched paper. It was a photograph.
11: And that's the first portion
9: of Suspense from December 9th, 1943, The Night Reveal, starring Robert Young and Margot, sponsored by what you're drinking right now.
11: Oh, wow.
9: Roma Wines. Look at it.
11: It's the best.
9: She brings 2 gallons.
11: I keep it under the desk at the radio station, but don't tell the powers that be.
9: Yeah, she brings 2 gallons of Roma Wines every week to the studio and just gets sloshed.
11: Well, Carl, yeah. Do you blame me?
9: No, just by the end of the night.
11: I mean, by hour 5,
9: by
11: it's over.
9: By the end of the night, it's
11: well, guess
9: like
11: what?
9: This.
11: I'm not driving.
9: Yeah,
11: so,
9: yeah.
11: And I have to sit
9: just
11: here.
9: Just like, hey, Carl, Hollywood 360.
11: Yeah, by yeah. Hour 5. Give me a little time yet.
9: Yeah. Then Mike and I both have to walk her to my car.
11: To, like, carry me over
9: yeah.
11: to the car.
9: You know, and then she's like, out, as soon
11: out.
9: As she gets in the car.
11: Just out. Anyway. Well, that would be nice.
9: Yeah.
11: The out part.
9: All right, well, more of Suspense after this.
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9: Hey, you know what, Lisa? 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
11: I know. 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
9: blowout.
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9: And you got to call a number, 815-900-7535. That's 815-900-7535. Leave your name and return phone number. Someone will call you back during the week and take your order. We're listening to Suspense, starring Robert Young and Margot. Now, let me tell you a little bit about Margot. I did not know anything about this actress. She was born in Mexico City in 1917. She was an actress and dancer and appeared in many films, including Lost Horizon, 1937, The Leopard Man, 1943, and Viva Zapata from 1952. Although throughout her career, she had been known by only one name, Margot. But in 1945, Lisa, she married Eddie Albert.
11: Albert. From Green Acres.
9: Yeah, and was later known as Margot Albert.
11: Yes.
9: So I guess she was just waiting to get married to add that last name. Yeah. In the 1960s, her career was curtailed by the television blacklist for her progressive political views. But she was not a member of the Communist Party. One of her last roles was in a 1964 TV episode of Rawhide. We're listening to Margot along with Robert Young in this episode of Suspense called The Night Reveals from December 9th, 1943. Here's the conclusion.
2: Picture of my son, Johnny. This glob of metal was my wife's locket. I put the locket and the picture in my pocket and walked out. The next hour, I sat trying to read a book while Marie busied herself, first feeding Johnny and then helping him with his homework.
1: What's the largest continent in the world?
10: Oh, I know. It's Asia.
1: And the next largest?
10: Oh, that's easy. Africa. It's full of jungles. That's where Tarzan lives.
7: Isn't it time for Johnny to be in bed?
1: Oh, yes. I had no idea it was so late. Run along to your room, Johnny. I'll be in a minute.
10: All right, Mother. Good night, Dad.
7: Good night, Johnny. Sleep well.
1: He's getting along very well in school, except for arithmetic. He seems to be having a little trouble.
7: Oh, Johnny will be all right.
1: Yes. Johnny will be all right. I know he'll be all right.
2: I watched her. She seemed very uneasy. I walked over to my pipe rack where I kept several books of matches in a jar. There weren't any there. All this time, I knew she was watching me closely. I looked behind the rack. There wasn't a match around.
7: What the devil happened to all my matches?
1: I have a match here. Let me light it for you.
7: Did you take the matches out of the jar, Marie?
1: Well, I...
7: Did you?
1: Yes, I needed them in the kitchen. Shall I light your pipe for you?
7: No, I'll light it myself.
2: I picked a match out of the booklet. It was a clean white match with a green head. I struck it against the side. The match sputtered up into a yellow flame, fringed on the bottom with blue. Marie stared at it till I felt the sharp bite of the flame on my thumb.
1: Would you like a cup of tea, Harry?
7: No, dear, I don't think so.
2: I watched her. Her hand casually brushed along the table and picked up the matches.
7: Marie!
1: Oh.
7: Leave the matches on the table.
1: I need them. I'm rather short of matches, and the pilot light isn't working.
7: Is this the only book of matches in the house?
1: I'll have to get some tomorrow. Where are you going, Harry?
7: Get a drink of water.
1: No. I'll get it for you, Harry.
7: Never mind, Marie. I'll get it myself.
2: I went into the kitchen. There was a paper bag alongside the gas range. Matches. All thrown in, helter-skelter. Books of matches and safety matches, all mixed together. I walked back and sat down in my chair. She sat a few feet away, torturing a handkerchief. She looked so helpless and terrified that my anger passed away. Marie, you've been having headaches lately. Perhaps you ought to see a doctor. You haven't been looking too well.
1: I'm just tired. It's nothing serious.
2: Look, how would you like to go away for a few days? Take a vacation. I'll get a maid to take care of Johnny and me. It'll do you a lot of good.
1: No, I don't need a vacation. There's nothing wrong with me, but, Harry, there is...
2: Yes?
1: There's nothing the matter with...
2: You were about to say something else.
1: I've got to go into Johnny's room and see that he's covered. He always throws the covers off.
2: I sat there looking at the door. Then I glanced about the room. There was the pack of matches lying open on the table. I closed the cover and my eye caught her purse lying nearby. It was bulging.
1: Harry!
2: Well, what's the matter?
1: My purse!
2: Yes. Yes, your purse. Here, look. See, the handle's loose. And it's full of matches. A dozen books of them. And these newspaper clippings.
1: Give it back to me.
2: Why are you saving these clippings? Why do you carry matches with you?
1: I bought the matches in a store. They were a dozen for 5 cents.
2: These clippings. Look here. Fire on 112th Street causes severe damage. And these others. Why are you saving these clippings, Marie?
1: There's nothing wrong in that. I'm interested in your work. I intend to keep a file on fire that'll help you in your work.
2: Well, that's very considerate, Marie.
1: Oh, Harry. You're so good. Why should this have to happen to us?
2: Towards midnight, I went to bed. Marie didn't follow me. I lay in the semi-darkness, wide awake, trying to think what I should do. I couldn't collect my thoughts. Every time I closed my eyes, I could see the flame of the match, yellow and blue, crawling along the matchstick. Then Marie came in with a cup of steaming liquid.
1: Drink this, Harry. It'll help you sleep.
2: What is it?
1: It's cocoa. It's very good for you.
2: I'm not the one that's having trouble falling asleep.
1: We both couldn't sleep last night. I'm taking some of this myself as soon as I go to bed.
2: All right, leave it on the nightstand.
1: Be sure to drink it while it's hot.
2: Yes, Marie, I will.
1: Good night, darling.
2: Good night, Marie. Cocoa. Then suddenly I knew. I looked around quickly for something to pour it in. There was the radiator pan. It was empty. I poured the cup of liquid into it. Then I lay back and waited. Waited for her next move. About a half hour later, I heard the door open softly and Marie tiptoed towards my bed.
1: Harry. Harry. Are you asleep?
2: I didn't answer, but breathed evenly. She hovered for a moment over me, then she tiptoed out, carefully closing the door behind her. I dashed out of bed and hurried into my clothes. Quickly, I poured the liquid from the pan into a bottle and put it into my pocket. Then I grabbed my coat and followed her. I rang for the elevator. She had only a few minutes headway. I would catch up to her easily and then... Then we'd have a showdown. Steve looked at me with controlled amazement. Hello, Steve.
0: Hello, Mr. Jordan.
2: My wife went down a moment ago, didn't she?
0: Yes, Mr. Jordan. Just took her down.
2: She went towards 3rd Avenue, didn't she?
0: I think so. She sort of stopped me for a minute and then turned towards 3rd. Had to get back to the elevator because you were ringing.
2: When I reached the corner, I looked up and down 3rd Avenue, and I saw her. She was walking north. I crossed to the other side of the street and followed her, keeping at a distance. 98th Street, she turned east. Down the middle of the block was the remains of last night's fire. She paused in front of the gutted building for a long time, just stood there, looking at it. Then she walked inside. I waited for a few seconds and then followed her. It was pitch dark in the burnt-out hallway. Ahead of me, I could see the glow of a match. Then I saw what she was doing. She was collecting the charred debris near the baby carriages. How foolish. There wasn't anything that could burn there now. She lit another match. I watched the flame light up her face. A face so intent upon her work that she didn't hear me approach. Marie?
1: Who's there?
2: Me, Harry.
1: Harry, why did you...
2: Come along, Marie. We better get out of here. The police. I took her hand, and without a word, she came along. We walked home in complete silence. We both knew. When we came to our apartment house, I stopped and rang for the elevator. In the light of the hallway, I could see her face. My wife's face. Ashy gray. Her eyes bright and painful. You run upstairs, Marie. I'll be along in a minute.
1: Harry, where are you going?
2: I'll be right back.
1: Please, Harry, don't do anything.
2: You run along, Marie.
1: You're not going to...
2: No, I'm only going to the drugstore to get something. I'll be back in a few minutes. I came home a half hour later. She was waiting for me.
1: Did you do it, Harry? Harry, please, please tell me. I've got to know.
2: I had the cocoa you gave me analyzed.
1: I'm sorry. I had to do it. Don't you see? I couldn't help it.
2: It was very easy for the druggist, especially when I told him what I thought was in it. Sodium amytal. That's the stuff that makes you sleep through an earthquake.
1: Please try to understand, Harry. You must understand.
2: Is the kid asleep?
1: Yes, Johnny's all right.
2: I was sorry for Marie. She looked so haggard and worn. It wasn't her fault. I'm sorry for myself. My head was roaring. I wasn't feeling too well. Kept seeing sparks in front of my eyes. I closed my eyes for a moment.
1: Let's go to bed, Harry.
2: Marie, we can do something. Let's burn up every match. Every match in the house. We'll never bring another match in here.
1: No, Harry, we can't do that.
2: You don't want to?
1: No, Harry, not now.
2: See, this is the first book. It's turning black. We'll do it with every book of matches.
1: It's no use. It's no use, Harry.
2: Strange, isn't it, that this should happen to me? Me, a fire inspector. That's funny. Give me the matches, Marie. All the matches.
1: No, I can't do it. I won't.
2: Give them to me.
1: Please, please, please don't take them. I'll do anything you want. Anything.
2: Where did you hide them? Tell me, where are they?
1: Inside the range. Behind the paper bag.
2: I dropped her hand and she sank to the floor in a huddle, weeping. Then I went into the kitchen and got all the matches. By now, my anger was cooling off. Look, Marie, look up. See? I'll light each book of matches one at a time until they're all gone up in smoke. Yellow flame licked its way down the matches. The cover caught fire and blackened. I watched her look at the flame with dazed eyes.
1: Listen. Listen, Harry, do you hear?
2: Just someone in the hall.
1: Oh, it's more than someone. Something's happened. Something has happened.
6: I'll take a look.
3: Hey, Mr. Jordan, the house is on fire.
1: The house is on fire.
6: Yes, Marie, wake up Johnny.
1: Johnny.
6: We'll have to hurry. The flames are coming up the stairs. There's an upward draft.
10: What's the matter, Mother?
1: The house is on fire. We've got to get out, Johnny. Come on.
6: It's too late to go down. We'll have to go up through the roof.
1: I've hurt my leg.
6: Come along, Johnny.
10: Mother, wait for Mother.
6: She'll come along.
10: No, I want to wait for Mother.
1: It's all right, Johnny. Go along with Daddy. I'll follow you.
10: No, I won't go. I won't go without you, Mother.
6: Hold on to my arm, Marie. Come on. Give me your hand, Johnny. Don't be scared. The fire won't hurt you. It won't hurt you at all. You're safe with me. We made our way upstairs, very slowly because of Marie's sprained ankle. Finally, we got to the roof. There were some firemen on the next roof. About 10 feet separated the two buildings.
4: Don't get panicky. We'll get you off safely.
10: How are we going to have to jump across, Daddy? Because Mother won't be able to jump. Her foot.
1: It's all right, Johnny. Don't be scared.
6: They're putting a board across the two roofs. We'll just walk across.
4: All right, now. One at a time. Tie the rope around you and come across.
6: Johnny, you go first. Don't be afraid. There. Now, the rope will hold you in case you slip.
10: You gotta go first.
1: I'll go right after you, Johnny.
10: You promise?
6: Go ahead, Johnny. Another will follow you. Don't turn around. Keep walking.
4: All right. Kids safe. Now you, lady. Be careful. The board. Hey, the board slipped off. Hurry, one of you guys. Get another board.
10: Mother. I want my mother.
4: Your mother's gonna be all right, kid.
1: You pushed the board off, Harry. I saw you do it.
6: No, I didn't, Marie. I didn't.
4: All right, lady. Let's tie the rope around you. Don't be afraid. Don't look down. Ready? Okay, boys. She's all right. Now you, mister. That's right. Tie the rope around you.
6: Okay.
4: All set? Okay.
6: On the ground, we stood there, the three of us watching the fire. Sparks were shooting up through the hole where it had bitten through. Great flames shot out, stabbing at the sky. Top of the roof was burning now. Red flame crawled along, searching out the inflammable spots. A wooden pole caught fire and blazed up in a long, narrow, curving arc. The wind was helping her. All this time, Marie was shaking violently, not with cold. I pitied her. And then she threw up her hands and shrieked.
1: Harry!
6: No, darling, don't.
1: I can't stand it. We can't go on this way. Police, come here.
6: Don't do it, Marie. There's no need to. Not the police. You don't know what you're saying. You.
7: What is it, lady? You'd better calm down now.
6: Officer, please.
1: No, it's no use, Harry. Officer, these awful fires, they're not accidental. There's a pyromaniac, a criminal.
7: What?
1: And I know who it is. You've got to arrest the person. Arrest. So they won't see any more.
7: All right, lady. Now, what is this? Who is the pyromaniac?
1: The criminal is my husband, Harry Jordan. This man here. Arrest him, officer.

0: Well, that's about all there is to the story, gentlemen. And I was brought here. Must have sounded kind of, well, painful for you to hear it all over again, Marie.
1: No. It was all right, Harry.
0: I wonder, I got a cigarette. Could I...
1: No, I'll light it for you, Harry.
0: You don't have to worry. I won't try and keep the matches here. She's been awfully good to me, gentlemen. You'll take good care of her, won't you? She tried everything to help. She hid the matches so as to keep them from me. She even tried to give me sleeping pills so I wouldn't.
1: It's all right, Harry.
0: I'm sorry about the locket, dear. It must have fallen out of my coat when I was in that building in 98th Street.
1: It's all right, Harry. You can buy me another one sometime.
0: You can't blame anybody for liking fires. It's not their fault. Fires are beautiful to watch. So bright and clean. They burn up all the filth and dirt. And they're magnificent to watch. Especially the big ones. The way the flames roar and crackle, lighting up everything around you. The beautiful fire. The beautiful fire.

0: And so closes The Night Reveals, starring Mr. Robert Young and Margot. Tonight's tale of suspense.
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3: And that's Suspense from December 9th, 1943, The Night Reveals, sponsored by Roma Wines, Lisa's favorite drink. And that starred Margot along with Robert Young. Also in that cast, Hans Conried and William Johnstone. 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
4: We're going back to 1980, and Carl, I know you love this song.
5: Open the door.
4: The door.
5: Door.
4: I had to add this in. Who's singing?
3: I don't know.
4: Really?
3: Keeps I don't.
4: Okay. But you can see me. Did you want me to tell you?
3: Yeah. Who is it?
4: This is Pete Townsend.
3: Oh, Pete Townsend.
4: This was written, he wrote it as well, and this is from his 1980 album called Empty Glass, and it reached the top 10.
3: Well, you have a empty glass from the Roma wines you drank.
4: Well, it's always empty. You can't.
3: Oh, wait, I hit the wrong button. I hit the wrong button. I'm supposed to hit that button.
4: So close.
3: There's so many buttons.
4: You know, either way it works.
3: I have so many
4: it
3: buttons
4: works.
3: In front of me.
4: Push your buttons.
3: Yeah. Pete Townsend,
4: yep.
3: My Love Opens the Door.
4: Let My Love Open the Door.
3: All right, good tune. My Love
4: so
3: Open the Door. He says it a lot in this song,
4: yeah,
3: doesn't he?
4: It's very repetitive.
3: Open the door.
4: I don't think he says the R. He just does
3: do.
4: It on the door.
3: Do.
4: It's
3: do.
4: Just poetic license, I think.
3: All right, more of Hollywood 360 after this.
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3: All right, in our next hour, Jack Webb stars as Jeff Regan, investigator from 1948. But first, we'll play Name That Tune. Lisa will present clips from Elvis songs. I have to name that tune while you play along at home, and we'll see you soon.

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16: Hello, everyone. I'm Carl Amari, and this is Hollywood 360, the radio show that presents all things entertainment, including trivia contests and games, movie reviews, celebrity interviews, showbiz news, and classic radio shows. My co-host is the eminent Lisa Wolf. In this hour, Jack Webb stars as Jeff Regan, investigator from 1948. But first, it's Name That Tune. Lisa Wolf Cullen will present clips from Elvis songs. I have to try to name that tune while you play along at home, right?
17: That's right, Carl. I was inspired this week to play Elvis songs because saw a play called Heartbreak Hotel. And it's at Marriott Theater in Lincolnshire, Illinois. If you live in the Chicago area, it's called.
16: And if you don't, you could fly in.
17: It would be worth it. It's running through May 10th, and it's really the life and times of Elvis, and it really highlights.
16: Is it good?
17: It's amazing.
16: Wow.
17: Really, it highlights his songs. And
16: how long is it playing? Do you know? I'd like to see it.
17: I just said through May 10th.
16: I don't listen. I don't listen to what you say, though.
17: Through May 10th here at Lincolnshire, Illinois.
16: Much longer.
17: Well, it's another week.
16: Yeah, okay.
17: So that's long enough.
16: All right.
17: So let's enjoy some Elvis tunes.
16: All right.
17: Here's the first one.
18: Knock me down, step in my face, slander my name all over the place. Do anything you want to do.
16: Don't step on my blue suede shoes.
18: Honey, lay off of my shoes and don't you step on my blue suede shoes.
17: It's Blue Suede Shoes, all right.
18: And it do anything, lay off of my blue suede shoes.
17: So this was written and first recorded by Carl Perkins.
16: Yeah.
17: You know that in 1955.
16: No, I think it was Carl Amari, wasn't it?
17: You wish.
16: Yeah.
17: That's for sure.
16: Yeah.
17: If you were alive, I'm sure it would have been you. Elvis Presley recorded it in 1956, and that's what you're listening to here.
16: The Carl Perkins song was a hit, but not as big as the Elvis.
17: Correct.
16: Yeah. All right, so I got that.
17: You sure did. I think you'll get all of them.
16: You think so?
17: It's a great trip down memory lane.
16: Mike, you think I'm going to get them all?
19: Perhaps.
17: You know, Carl, I was really trying hard to get my score up this week, so even if I don't call you the king, I would really like to go
16: into
17: the 900.
16: I mean, that's a sure way of getting into the...
17: I know, but I'd like to do it through my hard work.
16: Oh, all right.
17: Here's the next one.
16: Yeah.
20: Spider-Murphy played it in a saxophone. Little Joe was blowing on the slide trombone.
16: Blue suede shoes?
17: That was the last one.
16: Oh, yeah. Heartbreak Hotel.
17: It's Jailhouse Rock.
16: Oh, Jailhouse Rock.
17: So I'm not going to give that one to you because you didn't get it. Heartbreak Hotel is the name of the show at Marriott that we just talked about.
16: My brain.
17: Wait, Carl, first.

0: you said the last song, and then you said the show that's at Marriott. So you were so close, but Jailhouse Rock, and this is for the film Jailhouse Rock.
1: Oh, yeah.
0: And this was released in 1957.
1: Wow.
0: And an R, a 45.
2: Everybody in the wholesale block was dancing to the Jailhouse Rock.
1: All right, I missed that one.
0: Yes,
1: oh, well.
0: Okay, let's try the next one.
1: Man, I hate when I...

0: a bug, I'm in love.
1: I'm all shook up. I'm
2: all just shook in the up. Nick of time, all shook up. And this was on the top of the charts in 1957. Stayed there for 8 weeks.
0: My hands are shaking, and my knees are weak. I can't seem to stand on my own two feet. Who do you think when you have such luck? I'm in love. I'm all shook up.
2: Can you picture the dancing that goes along with this song?
1: Yeah.
2: It's just so different.
1: I mean, there was nobody like Elvis. I mean, He was the king of rock and roll.
2: I'll call him the king of rock and roll.
1: Thanks a lot.
2: What do you want to be the king of?
1: Him you'll call the king.
2: Yeah.
1: I mean, king of classic radio.
0: Scares me to death when she touches.
1: How about that?
2: I'll take it under consideration.
1: She's going to consider it, folks.
2: I'm proud. All right. Okay. Let's go.
0: Love. I'm all shook up. Mm-hmm. I don't want no other love. Baby, it's still you.

0: love me. You know what I want you to say.
1: Don't be cruel.
2: Ooh, again. Of course, this was recorded in 1956 and inducted into the Grammy Hall of Fame in 2002.
0: Love you, baby. Cross my heart.
2: In 2004, it was listed as 197 in Rolling Stone's list of 500 greatest songs.
1: It's an awesome song.
2: It is a good one.
0: And I know that I'll have you. Don't be cruel.
1: Hey, you know, when I was in high school, I had a talent show, and I did Blue Suede Shoes.
2: Did you actually sing it?
1: No.
2: You did.
1: I lip-synced it.
2: Yeah.
1: Lip-synced it, but I had the, you know, the white outfit.
2: And the moves.
1: I had the outfit on, and I did the move. And the audience,
2: crazy.
1: Literally, Lisa was
2: That's
1: going crazy. Seriously, I don't think I won.
2: I'm
1: but
2: sure.
1: The audience now,
2: loved it.
1: Now, 97% of the audience was my family members.
2: Right.
1: But they.
2: But still.
1: Yeah.
2: No, that's a great idea.
1: That's what I did.
2: That's pretty brave.
1: Yeah.
2: Because I you're really out there.
1: I did the.
2: Yeah, no, that's brave.
1: Shook it all
2: I
1: up.
2: I love that.
1: Yeah.
2: That's
1: lip synced it
2: that
1: though.
2: Was good.
1: Blue suede
2: shoes. That was probably the best
1: shoes.
2: Way to do it.
1: Yeah, I wasn't gonna really say.
2: No, that was good. All right, here we go.

0: With that a title somewhere?
1: Falling in Love.
0: Okay. Can't Help Falling in Love. I'll take it. Recorded by Elvis for the album Blue Hawaii, 1961. So a little bit later than the others.
1: Yeah. Wow. Would
0: it be very romantic song.
1: Very romantic.
0: It is, but you like it, so there's a little romance in you.
1: A little bit.
0: A little tiny corner, yeah. Little crevice in the corner there.
1: It's a tiny,
0: very
1: it's
0: tiny.
1: A crevice inside of a crevice.
0: I get that. I agree with that.
1: Yeah.
0: Will
1: you? No, you know what? I can be romantic,
0: yeah.
1: I think.
0: Have you in the past?
1: I think I have.
0: Short period of time?
1: Very, very minute.
0: Can you tell me one romantic thing you've done in the last year? One. In the last, has been last, like,
1: ooh,
0: you know, within the year.
1: I don't think so.
0: No.
1: I don't think so.
0: You can't think of anything really romantic?
1: No, I don't think so.
0: All right.
1: So.
0: Well, you should think about that.
1: All right. Okay.
0: Okay, here's the last
1: all
0: one.
1: All right. Caught in the trap. We're caught in the trap.
0: That's not the title. We're caught in the trap. Like a mouse trap,
1: yeah.
0: Or what?
2: Because I love you too much, baby.
0: Did
1: what
0: you
1: want
0: to
1: the name
0: chance?
1: Of this song?
0: I love this song.
2: Why can't you see?
0: It's got a great beat.
2: What you doing to me?
1: Something eyes or something?
2: A word I
0: say. Yep. Something eyes.
1: Is it or not?
0: No.
2: We can't go on.
1: Suspicious Minds.
0: There it is.
2: With Suspicious Minds.
0: So this is a
1: this is it. Listen, you know, if you listen to the words of this song,
0: yes.
1: It's really prophetic.
0: It is.
1: It really is.
0: It's a great song.
1: Yes, this is
0: a
1: you can't go on together.
0: No,
1: you cannot go on together with Suspicious Minds.
0: Are you going to explain it to me?
1: Yes, because you need explain it. You need explain it.
0: Lucy, you've got some explaining to do.
1: I got some explaining for you.
0: Thank you, though, for that
1: I'm going to explain it to you, Lisa.
0: Thank you. I appreciate that.
1: Right.
0: Explaining it to
1: you. Lucy.
0: This was first recorded and written by Mark James.
1: Uh-huh.
0: And after that failed, it was recorded by Elvis, became a number one song in 1969.
1: He had power, man. He did a song, it was a hit.
0: That's right. So listen
2: all
0: to this.
2: Together with Suspicious
0: Minds. So wait, will you explain it to me?
1: Let me explain it.
2: And we can build this dream with Suspicious Minds.
1: Well, I got a lot of those, right?
0: You got all of them except one. You
1: missed
0: did really
1: one.
0: Well. I know, but it's Elvis, so
1: okay.
0: It's a great song.
1: All right. Boy, your score is up there, Lisa.
0: Oh, I'm counting
1: you're
0: on
1: borderline
0: it,
1: 900.
0: I would think so.
1: Borderline.
0: Border.
1: If you would throw a couple of You're the King in there, you'd be into the mid-900s.
0: Right.
1: But just trying to help you out.
0: Right.
1: Trying to help you.
0: Right.
1: When we come back, Jack Webb stars as Jeff Regan, investigator. Stick around.
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1: 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At the very top of the website are two ways you can sign up. All right, time for Jeff Regan, investigator. This was kind of Jack Webb's warm-up to Dragnet. It was, you know, on the air in 1948. Dragnet didn't start till 1949. Jack Webb played a detective, Jeff Regan. He was a tough PI working for the L.A.-based International Detective Bureau run by his money-grubbing boss, Anthony J. Lyon. This was written by the great E. Jack Newman, and it had the finest supporting cast, including Jeff Chandler, Paul Frees, and William Conrad. And Regan opened each show with, "I get 10 a day plus expenses. They call me the Lion's Eye." Wilms Herbert was Anthony J. Lyon, and the series ended in 1948. Then it was resurrected when Jack Webb left for Dragnet. It was resurrected starring Frank Graham as Regan with Frank Nelson as Lyon. But this is a Jack Webb episode from August 21st, 1948. It's called The Man Who Came Back. Let's tune this in. Jack Webb as Jeff Regan, investigator.
5: My name's Jeff Regan. I get 10 a day in expenses from a detective bureau run by a guy named Lyon. Anthony J. Lyon. They call me the Lion's Eye.
6: With Jack Webb as Jeff Regan, investigator, stand by for hard-boiled action and mystery and thrilling adventure in tonight's story of The Man Who Came Back.

0: Well, this is the way it started. It was a hot Tuesday afternoon, about 4 o'clock. Melody was sitting at her typewriter watching a tired-looking fly crawl across the ceiling. She didn't say a word, just waved an arm in the direction of his door.
1: Certainly we will, Mr. Brondike. Absolutely. Certainly. Yes, of course. Come in, Regan. Yes, yes. It's all right, Mr. Brondike. Yes, he'll be there in an hour. All right, half an hour. Goodbye. Regan, you're it.
0: I'm what?
1: Here's his address. Name's Elmer Brondike. Has a real estate office in Altadena. Check in by a special messenger half an hour ago. It was late, but the bank tells me it's good. So you're it.
0: You know, that's what I like, efficiency.
1: It's too hot to be funny. I want you to hop out there and see what he's excited about.
0: Didn't he tell you?
1: Yeah, he's one of those nasty old coots. He didn't make much sense on the phone. Something about someone coming back. Besides, his teeth were slipping around.
0: Yeah.
1: Anyhow, it's a job. Business has been terrible lately.
0: You know, I still want my expenses on that Tartaglia thing.
1: Have you ever come up short with me?
0: Yes, I have.
1: You'll get all that's coming to you.
0: When?
1: As soon as Melody gets a bill from that hospital, because that's coming out of your check. Now beat it out there and find out what this guy wants and call me if you run into any trouble.
0: Brondike Manor was a brown-white cottage on the edge of 10 acres of dusty land in back of Foothill Drive. There was a big sign right in front of it telling you how easy it is to own your own land and have your own home on Brondike Estates. Well, I parked across the highway, and it was just about then that a big, heavy-set man wearing a dirty white Panama hat and a suit that didn't fit him around the stomach crawled out of a 36 Ford sedan, jammed a cigar in his mouth, and came over to my car. He had hair in his ears.
2: Yeah, hot afternoon, ain't it? Yes, sir, sure is hot. Sure is a hot afternoon.
0: Yeah, it is if you spend it sitting in a car pulling on a bottle.
2: Smell it, huh?
0: Mile away.
2: Just trying to beat the heat.
0: Okay, you've been parked in the car beating the heat.
2: Yeah, you win. Ain't much good trying to look like a guy who wants to buy a house.
0: Yeah. Who do you look like?
2: Yeah, it's a little greasy, but it's me.
0: Marty Anderson. Confidential investigation.
2: Guess I ought to have new ones printed up, huh?
0: All right, you're a sleuth. How's business, Marty?
2: Punk.
0: Too bad.
2: You going in to see old man Brondike?
0: Your nose is getting sunburned, Marty.
2: I was just going to go and see him myself when I spot you pull up. Recognize you from pictures in the paper last week on that Tartaglia thing. I figured maybe you and me ought to talk.
0: Yeah.
2: Hey, you make it tough for a guy, Regan. We're in the same racket. What you going to see him about?
0: You said you were going in to see him.
2: Well, I kind of changed my mind when I seen you.
0: This is where I came in.
2: Ah, you're a tough guy, Regan. You're a real tough guy, and a lot of people know it. But Marty Anderson's betting you're a dumb guy, too. A real dumb guy.
0: Mm-hmm. See you around, Marty.
2: I'm an old conk, huh? A fat old slob who couldn't get a trick as a housekeeper or a tail in a punk. Is that it?
0: Oh, boy, don't get too close. That's a real bad label you got a hold of.
2: Okay, Regan, okay. You're young and tough, but you just keep my card, wise guy. You'll want to see me. You'll want to see me before it's all tied up.
0: Mr. Brondike, please. Elmer Brondike, he's expecting me.
3: Your name, please.
0: Regan.
3: Mr. Regan. R-E-G-A?
0: No. You don't have to write it down, lady.
3: And your business?
0: Private.
3: I'm afraid I'll have to know a little more than that, Mr. Regan.
0: Is it always this hot in here?
3: Yes, and I'm sick and tired.
0: Look, just flip your switch and tell him I'm here, will you? He sent for me.
3: Wait a minute, please.
4: Well, what is it, Connie?
3: There's a Mr. Regan here, Dad. He says he's expected. I don't find him listed on your appointment book.
4: Don't be an idiot. Send him in.
3: You may go in now, Mr. Regan.
0: Yeah, thanks. Is he always like that?
3: Most of the time. Other times he's bad.
0: High blood pressure?
3: He's got it high, low, and in between. I hate him.
0: A winner, huh? I'm sorry, Connie. That is your name, isn't it?
3: Go on in before I quit.
4: Don't just stand there. Come on in and shut the door. What took you so long? Now, you're Jeff Regan, huh? Now, you don't look much like a private detective to me. Sit down. Where'd I put that thing?
0: Over there by the inkwell.
4: What? Oh. Well. Damn. Now then, Regan, about this Collier. He's a no-good tramp. Do you understand that? A no-good tramp. I'll see that he goes right back up to San Quentin if I have to. I'm a dangerous man to play games with. He found that out once, and if he keeps up this business, he's going to find it out again.
0: All right, you're dangerous. He's a no-good tramp, San Quentin.
4: Say, are you mocking me?
0: No, I'm not. I'm just wondering what you're talking about.
4: I just told you everything. You got ears? Can't you hear?
0: I don't hear anything but a lot of blubbering, and that doesn't make any sense.
4: Two-bit gum here, you...
0: Connie told me all about your high blood pressure. You better watch that.
4: She did she? Well, Connie talks too much. That's what's the matter with her. She talks too much.
0: Oh, sure, and you'd fire her, only she's your daughter, and you'd have to pay somebody else three times what you pay her to take everything she has to take.
4: You get out of here! Get out of my office! Get out! Get out!
0: Okay.
4: Never mind. Just sit down. It's just hot. Heat always gets me.
0: Yeah, me too. Now, do you want to tell me about it?
4: He's an ungrateful scoundrel.
0: Who?
4: Toby Collier. Who else? Well, I took that boy in as my junior partner in Brondike Estates when he was nothing more than a car washer in a filling station. And how does he repay me?
0: Hey, you're letting the heat bother you again.
4: No, it isn't the heat, Regan, I'll tell you that. It's those phone calls. Phone calls telling me to beware and watch out. A lot of other nonsense.
0: Mm-hmm. Now we're getting close.
4: They let him out of San Quentin last week. You'd think he'd go somewhere where people didn't know him and wash cars again or something. But no. He has to start telephoning my office and telling me he's back and that he's going to get me.
0: What was he doing in San Quentin?
4: 2 to 10 on an embezzlement count.
0: How long ago was that?
4: 3 years ago. I guess he got time off or something.
0: Why is he sore at you?
4: I had to testify against him. It was my firm. He was chiseling.
0: So now he's out of the clink and he's phoning you and trying to throw a scare into you, huh?
4: He may be out, but he isn't scaring me or anybody else, I'll tell you that.
0: Yeah.
4: I want you to find him, wherever he is. Bring him here.
0: All right.
4: And then I want to tell him like I'm telling you. If he keeps bothering me with those phone calls, if he persists in threatening me, then I'll haul out some stuff I have in my safety deposit box and send him back up there on a swindling rap just to get him out of my hair.
0: You withheld evidence at that trial?
4: I withheld nothing. It'd just be a new charge, and I could make it stick if I wanted to.
0: All right, tell me the rest of it.
4: What do you mean, tell you the rest of it? There's no more to tell. He's a punk. He's got to get in trouble.
0: Where'd Marty Anderson figure?
4: What?
0: Anderson, Marty. Confidential Investigations. Big, dirty-looking ape who shaves every other day.
4: Oh, that rum pot. How do you know about him?
0: He tried to shake me down outside your office.
4: He would. Yeah, he's just a second-rate gum heel I called in 3 years ago when I thought Collier might be fixing my books. I think it's the only job he ever had. He's been pestering me ever since.
0: Did he testify against Collier?
4: Of course he testified against Collier. That was part of his job. Is there anything else you want to know?
0: Yes, there is. Why'd you call International instead of the police?
4: You're pretty nosy, aren't you?
0: I'm a lot of things. Now, come on, why?
4: Because every time you call a cop around this town, there's always some snoopy reporter hanging around the sergeant's desk. I got $500,000 tied up in this here gravel pit. I don't want anybody who's going to buy into it, thinking that I might get knocked over by some loony. That's why I want it all quiet. Does that satisfy you?
0: No, it'll do for now. You'll probably come up with something better later on.
4: Are you done?
0: All right, where's Collier?
4: If I knew, I wouldn't have called you in.
0: You have a family here, a home, a wife, something?
4: He was all alone. He had a mother somewhere, I guess.
0: Pictures?
4: Here.
0: Okay, I'll keep these.
4: When am I going to hear from you?
0: When I find something.
4: You bring him to me.
0: I'll ask him to come. He doesn't have to.
4: You just spring that swindling rap on him. He'll come.
0: Yeah, and if it's no good, he can turn right around and slap a slander suit right in your face, and I wouldn't blame him.
4: Don't you forget you're working for me, young man.
0: No, I won't.
4: Regan, you've got a nasty way of talking. People don't talk to me like that.
0: Yeah, well, this is a brand new crowd of people, Frosty Top, and we talk just like we feel.
5: 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We'll have more of this and more of Hollywood 360 after this.

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12: 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All right, Lisa, we're listening to Jeff Regan Investigator. This was a series written by E. Jack Newman. I got to meet E. Jack Newman years and years ago. Really cool guy. He wrote a lot of radio shows, not just Jeff Regan. He wrote for Yours Truly, Johnny Dollar, Richard Diamond, Suspense, Fort Laramie, Have Gun, Will Travel. Some of his work was under the pseudonyms of John Dawson and Jack Dawson. So if you hear those names at the end of shows, that's actually E. Jack Newman. He was born in Toledo, Ohio in 1921. He was a writer and producer. He had a lot of TV credits, too. He wrote for Bonanza, The Untouchables, Dr. Kildare, The Twilight Zone, and Gunsmoke. He earned a law degree later in life at UCLA and later taught creative writing there and at USC. Very talented guy. And E. Jack Newman, he wrote this episode we're listening to called The Man Who Came Back. Let's go back to August 21st, 1948. Jack Webb starring in Jeff Regan, Investigator.
14: Down at the City Hall, they didn't have anything on Toby Collier except that he'd been released from San Quentin August 10th. From there, I went to the parole board office, but it was closed by that time. So I did the next best thing, and I sent a wire to the officer in charge of parole prisoners, San Quentin, asking for Collier's address. Then I dropped into the Times office, and I looked up the story of the trial. It was a page 3 item for 2 days, a second section filler for a week. After that, nothing. There were no pictures. But it did give the name of Collier's lawyer, a man named Alan Nordale. The phone book gave him an address over on Kingsley.
15: That you, Millie? Hold on just a minute. I was just trying to get my dinner over before you Who are you?
14: Mr. Nordale?
15: Mm-hmm.
14: Well, my name's Regan. I'm a private investigator. I'm trying to locate a former client of yours, a man named Toby Collier.
15: Well, come in. I was expecting Millie, but come in.
14: Thank you.
15: I always fix my own dinner, poached egg and half. I have ulcers. Name's Regan?
14: Yeah.
15: You want an egg?
14: No, thanks.
15: You mind if I finish?
14: No, go ahead.
15: Thank you. What's what with Toby Collier?
14: Well, I'm just trying to locate him, that's all. Mm-hmm. I found out that you were his lawyer. He was released from San Quentin 10 days ago.
15: Yep. You sure you won't have an egg? You get used to him after a while. Who you work for, Regan?
14: International Detective Bureau.
15: The line still there?
14: Yeah.
15: Well, so you're the line's eye, huh?
14: Yeah.
15: Lines is a bandit. But whose case?
14: Elmer Brondike.
15: Mm-hmm. What you want Toby for?
14: To ball him out for making threatening phone calls.
15: That all?
14: As far as I know.
15: Toby was a nice kid, but a calendar job. Born with one war going, one depression on deck, and a new war starting. Makes a difference. The calendar got him.
14: And he wound up in San Quentin.
15: Well, everything was against him at the trial, too. He was pretty mad at old man Brondike and that private Dick, and me and everyone else before it was all over. I tried to talk to him.
14: From what Brondike tells me, he's still mad.
15: Yeah, I did all I could, but he didn't have a chance. He tried to lift a lousy couple thousand bucks, and they caught him. Well, he's out now.
14: Did you handle his parole?
15: No.
14: You know who did?
15: No.
14: You don't know where he is in town?
15: No.
14: Well, Brondike said he had a mother.
15: No.
14: Okay, I'll leave you to Millie.
15: Yeah. If we play records, Millie used to be a violinist. Sorry, I'm no help. Regan, if you find Toby, I'd like to see him.
14: Why?
15: Oh, I don't know. Maybe I just want to see what 3 years in the pen does to a man like that.
14: Yeah, I'll bet you do.
16: Where are you now? Did you find Collier?
14: I'm calling from home.
16: Home? What about Collier?
14: I didn't find him yet.
16: Well, get busy. What are you waiting for?
14: A telegram, morning, couple of things.
16: Listen, this old schmo is plenty tough, and if he thought you were loafing.
14: Look,
16: on
14: it's
16: the
14: 9 o'clock at night. I'm tired. There's nothing I can do till tomorrow morning.
16: He's sore as a shaved pup about all this, and especially about you. He phoned up and said you call him a lot of names.
14: He is a lot of names.
16: I don't care what he is. You don't talk to a client like that. Besides, I haven't cashed his check. Now go on out and find that guy and get this thing settled. Good night, Regan.
14: Besides, I haven't cashed his check. Well, I just set down the phone and started at the door when it happened. Connie Brondike was standing there, and she didn't waste any time. She didn't say a word, just pulled the trigger. The first three brought down plaster on the ceiling. The fourth one ruined the shoulder on my suit. The fifth gave me a haircut. I made a grab for it, and I missed. I took the empty gun in my face. Next thing I knew, she pulled off one of those high spike heels and raised it above my head. I tried to stop her, but my arms wouldn't work. And that's all I remember.
17: You are listening to the story of the man who came back. Tonight's adventure with Jeff Regan, investigator.
14: Oh, yeah. Connie had done a real good job. 6 to 5, I'd never get there before it stopped ringing. All right. Hello?
18: Regan, is that you?
14: Yeah.
18: What's the matter? Did I get you up?
14: Something like that.
18: This is Marty Anderson.
14: Yeah. Did you wash your face yet?
18: Still feeling tough, huh? I thought maybe we could talk now.
14: Yeah. What made you think that?
18: You're looking for Collier, ain't you? I know where he is.
14: Yeah?
18: Want to talk?
14: Where?
18: My place. On my card.
14: Half an hour.
18: I'll wait for you, tough guy. Bring some money. This is going to cost you.
14: Everything's going to cost me. Bring some money. Oh, I don't know.
19: Shut up, Regan. Mr. Regan, it's me, Jake. You all right in there?
20: Go, Regan. Let's go.
19: You all right, Mr. Regan?
14: Yeah, I'm fine.
20: I told you it was all right, honey, go.
19: I was a little worried. I thought I heard some shots, then I see this one jumping down the stairs like she had a good homicide somewhere. You sure you're all right?
20: Go, Amy, take your hands off me.
14: All right, Jake, let her go. She's a friend of mine.
19: You sure it's all right? Hey, you're bleeding. Look at the plaster. Oh, them were shots.
20: Of course they were shot. You let...
14: No. Jake, let her go, will you? Huh?
19: Sure.
14: I was cleaning a gun.
19: Oh, cleaning a gun. Funny time to clean a gun, 10 o'clock at night.
14: Well, I do a lot of funny things. Come up and have a drink sometime, will you, Jake?
19: Okay, Mr. Regan, okay. Good night.
14: Good night. Oh, no, you don't, lady. Stay right where you are. No, we're going to talk.
20: You hurt my arm.
14: I'll rough you up good if I have to. Now, come on.
20: I only wanted my pictures.
14: I'll save it, lady.
20: Well, you didn't have any right to give them to you. They were mine. Should have done that.
14: So you come over to get him, and you take 5 shots at me and slam a gun in my face. Why didn't you finish the job with your heel?
20: I couldn't do it. I was going through your wallet looking for the pictures. I saw your license. You're a private detective. You're looking for Toby, aren't you? That's why you had the pictures. You're looking for Toby.
14: Collier, your boyfriend?
20: Yeah, we were going to get married.
14: Only he went to the pen, huh?
20: Those pictures... That's all I had left of him.
14: He didn't write?
20: No.
14: You know he's out now.
20: Yeah?
14: Has he gotten in touch with you?
20: Why should he? He thinks I was in on it.
14: In on what?
20: The whole dirty, rotten thing. Toby was framed. Dad hired that Marty Anderson to help him do it.
14: How do you know he was framed?
20: I've been working for my dad for 5 years. I see things.
14: Yeah, I'll bet you do.
20: That's the truth.
14: Oh, yeah, everybody's full of the truth. All the liars are dead.
20: Look at me. Well, go ahead and look at me, Mr. Regan. I'm not what you'd call beautiful. I'm not even pretty. I'm tall. I'm gawky. No man would ever look at me twice. Well, Toby looked at me. And he loved me once. What are you going to do to him when you find him?
14: Well, he's been threatening your father on the phone. I'm just going to take him there.
20: Yeah, would you bring him to me first? Would you let me talk to him?
14: Why?
20: Because I... Maybe I can hold him in my arms and make him forget all his hate and everything he's gone through. Maybe he'll still love me. We can go away together and get married. You know where he is. Can you find him tonight?
14: Maybe.
20: You gonna help him and me?
14: I gotta see a man.
20: I guess I went kind of crazy tonight, huh? I don't know. I've been thinking about him so much lately.
14: Yeah. Well, next time, give me a little thought, will you? Good night, lady. Well, Marty Anderson's office was a dirty room hanging over a shoe repair shop on Sunset near Alvarado. You could tell it belonged to him. The glass on the door hadn't been washed for 10 years. He didn't answer when I knocked, so I tried my keys on the door. The third one worked. Inside, it smelled like a pile of wet gunny sacks. The only light was kind of a sick green from a neon sign going on and off outside the window. There was an old army cot in one corner, and right in front of the window, a big black roll-top desk and a cracked leather chair. He was sitting there looking at the neon light he couldn't see anymore. One dirty hand was on top of a scratch pad near the phone, and the other was inside his coat. When I pulled it out, it was covered with blood and the rest of a pint of cheap whiskey. I found a .38 cartridge case on the floor. He didn't have anything in his pockets except some keys and a plug of chewing tobacco. There wasn't anything in the desk drawers either. When I started to call homicide, I had to move his hand. The name Collier was written on the scratch pad, and there was an address to go with it.
0: Police Department 24.
14: Extension 2521, please.
15: Homicide, Chandler.
14: Lieutenant Wendetti.
15: Off tonight. Who's calling?
14: All right, take this down, Sergeant. Shoe shop, Sunset near Alvarado.
15: Yeah?
14: One flight up.
15: Yeah?
14: Office. Belongs to a private detective named Marty Anderson.
15: Yeah?
14: Got all that?
15: Yeah.
14: He's dead.
15: What? Hey, who is...
14: The Santa Monica fog was all over Flower Street on the 1300 block south. The streetlight didn't do much good. Just kind of hung around and watched everything get wet. I used a half a pack of matches finding my address.
21: Out kind of late tonight, aren't you, Pilgrim? What'll it be?
14: Toby Collier here?
21: He was here.
14: All right, I'll wait.
21: He ain't gonna be here no more.
14: You a friend of his?
21: Never met the guy.
14: Yeah.
21: It's midnight, beat it.
14: All right, wait a minute.
21: Oh, like that, huh?
14: Any way you want it.
21: I'm gonna do you a favor. I'm gonna tell you something.
14: All right, Santa Claus.
21: Before I turn night watcher, they call me the Candy Kid. 6'4", pound the 2 under 300. It'd be assault with a deadly weapon if I slapped you in the mush, but you're tempting me. Now, beat it.
14: All right, wait a minute.
21: Being a night watcher ain't slowed me down, though.
14: All right, now maybe this will. I just came from Marty Anderson's.
21: So what?
14: He's dead.
21: So what?
14: And in about a half an hour, the cops are going to be here looking for Toby Collier.
21: Yeah? Well, they can just dig him up and talk all they want.
14: Dig him up?
21: Are you blind or drunk or something? This outfit buried him this afternoon. This is a mortuary.
14: Well, when I got home, she wasn't there, but a telegram was there. It was a long answer from San Quentin telling me how Collier had been brought to Los Angeles on a stretcher and the hospital that he was in, and a lot of other things. It took me 20 minutes to get out to Aladino, but I was too late. Well, her aim was a lot better this time. By the time I got through the door, the old man had dropped his gun and was kind of hanging onto a piece of drapery by the window.
19: Connie, they'll get you for this. They'll get...
14: Well, you've turned into a real Annie Oakley, haven't you?
1: It's good to see him like that. It's real good.
14: You want to give me that gun? It's empty.
1: Sure, why not? He had it coming for a long time.
14: Did you read my telegram?
1: Yeah, I read it. And I phoned the hospital and they told me Toby was dead. Bad heart. It wasn't that bad heart that killed Toby. It was him. He killed him.
14: You don't have to make those faces. They don't make him any deader.
1: You think I'm nuts, don't you?
14: No, I'm not a lawyer, lady. You can plead any way you want.
1: Well, I'll never tell it to a court.
14: Don't bet on that.
1: You aren't such a bad guy, I'll tell it to you.
14: All of it?
1: How many tramps you met in your life, Regan? Real tramps.
14: Some. Some just thought they were tramps.
1: Well, you met the genuine product today. Take him. For 10 years, he's been packing away money. When the income tax people got close, he goes out and he finds Toby in a filling station.
14: And makes him a junior partner.
1: Yeah, works an embezzlement frame-up that makes Toby the fall guy.
14: That way, he doesn't have to straighten out any books.
1: Tramp number one. Genuine, huh? And then there's number two, a private dick named Marty Anderson. Pig.
14: Well, he's dead. Somebody shot him tonight.
1: Yeah, he did it. The only decent thing he ever did in his life. Marty was in on it. He testified against Toby in court.
14: But Marty wanted money.
1: Yeah, all the time, so the old man killed him.
14: And it was supposed to look like Toby.
1: Only Toby was dead. Yeah. Toby was dead, and he couldn't kill anybody.
14: When you find out about Toby, you come back and you do some shooting yourself, don't you?
1: He killed Toby.
14: At the morgue, they told me it was his heart.
1: His heart, soul, everything that made him. He was on a hospital ward all the time he was in prison. He'd only written and told me.
14: All right. Come on.
1: He's gonna take me down.
14: Yeah.
1: But don't make no difference now.
14: This Toby, you must have loved the guy.
1: Mister, I'd have died for him.
14: Yeah, lady, I guess you will.

0: Well, that's the way it came out. Brondike killed Marty Anderson because Marty was trying to sell me what he knew about Collier's trial. Oh, Marty was a lousy private detective making those phone calls and trying to make Brondike think it was Collier. Well, the lion was mad because I phoned homicide and then ran away. He said it'd give the agency a bad name. And then he began talking the way he does.
1: Funny thing about all this, Regan, those two going for each other.
0: Yeah.
1: She was nothing to look at. Him, he was a smart guy.
0: He wound up in prison, didn't he?
1: Yeah, but he was a smart guy. He was just framed.
0: Not many smart guys get framed.
1: What do you mean?
0: I mean, Collier sold out to Brondike, and then he made the frame deal.
1: How do you know?
0: Collier left a will.
1: You think they'd have made a go of it? I mean, gotten married or something if all this hadn't happened?
0: Nope.
1: Why not? She went for him, and he went for her. Say, he didn't serve much time on a 2-10 rap. He must have had a smart lawyer.
0: No, you mean doctor.
1: What?
0: He had a heart condition. He was dying.
1: And they paroled him?
0: They let him out to die.
1: Well, they do things like that?
0: Sometimes.
1: No wonder he didn't write that dame. Yeah, what do you know about that?
0: Nothing. You work on it. I'm tired. Good night.

0: Jack Webb is starred as Jeff Regan, with Wilms Herbert as Anthony J. Lyon. The role of Connie Brondike was played by Betty Lou Gerson. Jeff Regan is written by E. Jack Newman, produced by Sterling Tracy, with original music by Dick Arant. It's CBS same time next week for more hard-boiled action and mystery with Jeff Regan, investigator.
1: And that's Jeff Regan, investigator, with The Man Who Came Back from August 21st, 1948. Jack Webb starring, along with Wilms Herbert and Betty Lou Gerson, in a story written by E. Jack Newman. And that was sustained by the CBS Radio Network. Hope you enjoyed that. Time for This Month in Music History.
2: And here's another great song from 1980.

0: I don't know.
1: Who's singing?
0: I don't know.
1: Really? You know the song, but you can't place the title or the singer.
0: I don't know.
1: It was written by him. It's from his...
0: It's Billy Joel?
1: It is Billy Joel.
0: Okay, Billy Joel.
1: From his 1980 album...
0: Glass Houses?
1: Glass Houses.
0: I had it.
1: It reached number 7.
0: Yeah.
1: And it's called...
0: You May Be Right.
1: There it is.
0: Yeah. You may be right.
1: You may be right.
0: I may be crazy.
1: That's
0: you know, when I listen to this song, it takes me back to my basement in my parents' house where
1: yes.
0: I started my company, my classic radio company,
1: yes.
0: out of my parents' basement. And I used to have a couch
1: mm-hmm.
0: and then a table with my my turntable.
1: Right,
0: you know,
1: sure. Yeah.
0: I had like a Pioneer turntable.
1: Yes, I know.
0: And a cassette deck.
1: Yeah, of course.
0: And it was like my lair, you know.
1: Yes.
0: Like, I mean, it was like, hey, this is my space.
1: Yes.
0: You know? Like, don't encroach on my space
1: yes,
0: to my rest
1: I
0: of my
1: understand.
0: Family members, you know?
1: Why did they not get to use the basement, too?
0: No, that area.
1: Oh, that area of the basement.
0: Don't go in my area. That's
1: Got
0: my
1: it.
0: Area,
1: Got
0: you know?
1: It.
0: I'm starting my company here.
1: Right.
0: I'm listening to my Billy Joel songs.
1: And I have a couch.
0: Got my cassette deck. Got my couch. Oh, yeah, that couch. It's in the Smithsonian now.
1: I bet.
0: Yeah, it's in the Smithsonian. All righty.
1: Okay.
0: More of Hollywood 360 after this.
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0: All right, we listened to a Jack in this episode. We're going to listen to another Jack. It's Jack Mather as the Cisco Kid in our next hour. But first, we'll play Fact or Fiction. Lisa will present information on human limits. Human limits. I have to guess if they're fact or fiction while you play along at home. And we'll see you soon.
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3: Abby, someone. Abby who?
4: Abby Normal.
5: What do you do, Carl?
6: Carl is a inventor slash entrepreneur.
7: Yeah, I'm still looking for that home run, you know? I mean, when I saw the iPod first time, I was like, yeah, I could have kicked myself.
6: That was so hard on him.
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12: Hello, everyone. I'm Carl Amari, and this is Hollywood 360, the radio show that presents all things entertainment, including trivia contests and games, movie reviews, celebrity interviews, showbiz news, and classic radio shows. My co-host is the illustrious Lisa Wolf. In this hour, it's a Western adventure with the Cisco Kid and Pancho, starring Jack Mather and Harry Lang from 1956. But it's time now for Fact or Fiction. Lisa will present information on human limits. I have to guess if they're fact or fiction while you play along at home. Right, Lisa?
13: That's right. And this is just a testament to the human body and how remarkable it is.
12: Okay.
13: No joke. Okay.
12: All right. Okay.
13: The human body can lose up to 20% of its blood and still survive without medical intervention.
14: What are you talking about?
13: You're looking at me like I'm from Mars.
12: Real.
13: It's fiction. So about 20% is dangerous without treatment. You can go up to 10 to 15%, but you already start with some symptoms.
12: Oh,
13: so don't lose
12: 20%. All right.
13: You can stay conscious for several minutes after your heart stops beating.
12: Real.
13: No, that's fiction. So most people lose consciousness within about 5 to 10 seconds.
12: Oh, wow. Okay.
13: Yes, after their heart stops.
12: So I've gotten both of these wrong already.
13: That's true.
12: Okay. It did so well earlier.
13: I know, but you always fall eventually.
12: I mean, this is how I make it up. I mean, did great before,
13: right.
12: Now I got to stay.
13: I mean, you're
12: okay.
13: Not even keeled.
12: All right.
13: That's just who you are.
12: You know what?
13: I mean,
12: I'm going to make a prediction. I'm going to get the rest of these right.
13: Okay.
12: I like that.
13: I'll make a prediction.
12: All right, what?
13: False. That is
12: pizza
13: not true.
12: Pizza on the line? If I get the rest of these right, do I get a pizza?
13: If you get the rest of these correct, yes.
12: All right. Let's do it.
13: But wait. And then how do you, what's the other side of
12: nothing.
13: The coin?
12: You just buy me a pizza. No.
13: There's no other side?
12: No.
13: Okay. Right. Whatever you say. Humans.
12: That's right. Whatever
13: that's right.
12: I say.
13: Whatever you say.
12: That's right, because I'm the king. That's right.
13: I said it.
12: All right. You're
13: okay.
12: 950 now.
13: But I didn't mean it. Humans can't feel dehydration until they're already physically impaired.
12: Wrong.
13: That is a fact.
12: It's a
13: thirst
12: fact.
13: Begins
12: so I'm wrong.
13: So you're wrong. Thirst begins
12: after
13: dehydration.
12: Boy, that pizza was fleeting, wasn't it, Mike?
13: Started.
12: It was a fleeting pizza, wasn't
13: very
12: it?
13: Very fleeting. All right, I'll do it from now on.
12: All right, okay.
13: Starting now.
12: Got it.
13: Fair deal.
12: Boy.
13: The human brain.
12: Thanks, that's very kind of you.
13: Thanks. The human brain can, I just know you're not going to get them all right. The human brain can survive longer without oxygen than the heart.
12: Real.
13: Fiction.
12: Oh.
13: Brain cells begin dying within about 4 to 6 minutes.
12: Every one of these so far.
13: So far. Man. You burn... Okay, listen to this one now.
12: All right.
13: You burn more calories staying awake all night than sleeping.
12: Real.
13: Fact. You got one.
12: Yes, I got one.
13: There you go. Okay, now this one is disgusting, so just think.
12: All right.
13: The human body, the human body is disgusting and remarkable
12: yes,
13: at the same
12: gross.
13: Time. The human body is physically capable of biting through a finger as easily as a carrot.
12: Real.
13: That is a fact.
12: Yeah.
13: So the force exists, but the brain would normally prevent it.
12: Right.
13: Yeah. You can die from drinking too much water.
12: Real.
13: That is a fact.
12: Yeah.
13: You know why?
12: Yeah, you can implode.
13: Water intoxication can dangerously dilute sodium levels. It's about sodium.
12: Okay.
13: All right. Your body can absorb enough oxygen through the skin to survive if you stop breathing.

0: No.
1: No, that's not true.
0: And now I'm getting them right now,
1: yeah,
0: Mike.
1: You are. Mike, humans can survive longer without food than without sleep.
0: Real.
1: That is a fact.
0: Yeah.
1: Holding your breath too long can cause you to pass out before you feel extreme distress.
0: Before you feel the...
1: Holding your breath too long can cause you to pass out before you feel the extreme distress.
0: No, you'd feel extreme distress first. So I'll say...
1: I'm going to need a fact or fiction.
0: Fiction.
1: You didn't have it right. It's fact. Listen, if you hold your breath too long, you'll pass out and you didn't even realize that you were in such
0: distress.
1: That's
0: what I meant.
1: That's not what you said. Yeah, the opposite of that. The human body can only use a small percentage of its muscle strength at once.
0: No.
1: No, that's a fact. The brain limits full muscle activation to prevent injuries.
2: Okay.
1: Last one.
0: Okay.
1: You can train yourself to need significantly less sleep than average without negative effects.
0: No, it
1: has negative effects. That is fiction. That is fiction. And you know a lot about sleep. Oh, Carl, I'll give you 50-50.
0: I think I missed more than I got.
1: That's
0: actually
1: possible, too.
0: That's
1: because your head started.
0: But you know what?
1: Exploding.
0: You called me the king, so you're in the mid-900s.
1: Okay,
0: so.
1: But I didn't say
0: it. Doesn't matter if you mean it or not.
1: Disdain.
0: It doesn't. I don't care if you mean it or
1: okay,
0: not.
1: There was contempt.
0: You think I really
1: voice.
0: Care if you mean it?
1: You should care.
0: No, I don't care.
1: All right, then
0: I could
1: go
0: care
1: for
0: less.
1: It. All right. Then I think I'm over 1,000 by now.
0: Care less. All
1: wait,
0: right.
1: You could care less?
0: I could care.
1: I could. You couldn't care less.
0: I could care less.
1: You couldn't care less.
0: Whatever.
1: Okay.
0: When I come back, when we all come back, it's the Cisco Kid.
1: Just Carl's coming
0: no,
1: back.
0: No, we're all going to come back.
1: Out.
0: Cisco Kid, stick around.
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4: 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That's the best way to do it. Leave your name and return phone number. Someone will call you back. All right. Are you ready for the Cisco Kid? This was a character created by O. Henry, and it was a Western. The Cisco Kid was seen in films, TV, and comic books, and in 1942, it began being heard on the radio. Jackson Beck played Cisco with Louis Sorin as Pancho. Later, Jack Mather and Harry Lang were Cisco and Pancho. And for a time, Mel Blanc played the role of Pancho. Cisco Kid was a heroic Mexican caballero who fought for law and order in the Old West. Immensely popular radio show lasting until 1957, nearly 600 episodes, Lisa. We have program 369 in the series called The Law in Silver Gulch from February 8, 1955. Here's part one of The Cisco Kid.
3: Here's adventure. Here's romance. Here's the famous Robin Hood of the Old West.
2: Cisco, the sheriff, he is getting closer.
8: This way, Pancho, vamos.
3: The Cisco Kid.

0: Cisco Kid in our gripping story, The Law in Silver Gulch. Most mining towns of the Old West were boom towns. Frequently, the population of such a town increased so fast that law and order could not keep up with the increase, and public opinion provided the only discipline, or lack of discipline. Silver Gulch was just such a place as this, a town that in just 1 month's time went from a resident population of 12 persons to over 2,000. As our story opens, two men are riding one horse on a trail to the north of Silver Gulch.
1: This ain't comfortable riding, Roscoe. I swear I don't know why you couldn't bring your horse along, too.
2: Cut out the grumbling, Hanson. I told you why. Joe Dibbins got a big load of lumber coming through this afternoon from the cuttings on Kaneya Mountain, and you and me's taking over that lumber.
1: Yeah, but even
2: so... One of us has got to drive the load back, and it wouldn't look right if we had an extra saddle horse along.
1: Thought you didn't care nothing about what people think.
2: I don't. There's such a thing as being careful when you go out on a job, no matter if there ain't any law around for miles.
1: Huh? There's a marshal in Silver Gulch.
2: Don't make me laugh, Hanson. Sure there's a marshal, without a jail and without even one bit of legal backing. He ain't gonna get far. There. Huh? Top of this rise is as good a place as any to stop that driver.
1: Oh, boy.
2: Yeah, here comes the load. That's gonna be worth real money, Hanson, that load of lumber. Worth its weight in gold and then some. Now keep quiet and get down behind these rocks.
3: You're gonna give it to that driver?
2: That's just what I'm gonna do. I'm taking no chances of his talking. Hand me that rifle.
3: Here it is. Make it good now.
2: Keep quiet.
3: Nice shooting, Roscoe.
2: Yeah, whoa! Yeah, we'll get rid of this driver, Hanson. Then I'll drive this load of lumber to Silver Gulch. Nice, easy way to make money, huh?
1: Yeah.

0: Cisco.
1: Sí.
0: Boomtown. Boomtown. You say Silver Gulch is Boomtown, no?
1: Sí. According to our friend, the carpenter, Joe Dibben, whom we saw in Adobe City 2 weeks ago, Silver Gulch is having a tremendous boom.
0: So now we ride to Silver Gulch to see the town go boom.
1: No, no, Chico.
0: No, no.
1: We are riding there to see how Senor Joe is making out with his building business.
0: Oh,
1: sí. Hey, speaking of building, Pancho, here comes a big load of lumber. That may be for Senor Joe.
0: Sí.
1: Let us stop and talk to the driver. Oh, diablo.
0: Oh, look, una.
1: Buenos días, senor.
0: Buenos días, senor.
1: Will you stop your horses for a moment?
2: Oh, oh. Well, what do you want?
1: Merely to ask if that load of lumber's for Senor Joe Dibben.
2: Maybe, maybe not. But in case you're thinking of coming to Silver Gulch, Cisco, you better not. It's a tough town and it's getting tougher. Yep!
0: Nobody knows you, Cisco.
1: Sí. I recognize him as a bandido by the name of Roscoe Tate.
0: Roscoe Tate.
1: He hung around Santa Fe for a long time. Till the town got too hot for him.
0: Uh-huh.
1: I would like to know if that Roscoe Tate hombre has reformed and is hauling lumber as a business, or if he is still up to his old tricks of cheating and swindling people.
0: Well, we find out in Silver Gulch, maybe.
1: Hey, no doubt we will.
0: Uh-huh.
1: But before we ride to town, I would like to see where they have made the silver strikes. Let us ride to the south, Chico. Up, Diablo, come on.
0: Oh, look, go now.

0: thunder's that Jim Lacey? He'd ought to have been in with that lumber an hour ago. If he can't deliver it faster than this, I'm going to do business with somebody else who can.
1: Well, Theodore.
0: Huh? Oh, howdy, Marshal.
1: Howdy, Joe, howdy. Hey, what you piecing up and down here for?
0: 'Cause I want my lumber. Here, I got some blasted many orders for houses and stores and such. I don't know which side is up, and no lumber.
1: Well, kind of a losing situation, that
0: it
1: is.
0: It sure is.
1: And I thought I'd drop around and see how long it'll be before you can get a jail built for me.
0: Oh, I don't know, Marshal. I can't make no promises. I'll get it done as soon as I can. That's about all I can tell you.
1: A month? 2 months? 6 months?
0: Oh, no. Be nearer a year with all the orders I got.
1: I don't know what sense there is in my being Marshal of this town. Ain't got any jail to put people in. I have to keep in a big tent, and they escape regularly.
0: Yeah, I know, Marshal.
1: Besides that, I can't prosecute when I do arrest them. Ain't got a bit of legal backing.
0: This here strip of land ain't even in United States territory. Since the surveyors just plumb overlooked it, that's why.
1: No, it ain't in the records, Joe. So no judge can legally try a prisoner here. And everybody knows it.
0: Well, do the best you can, Marshal.
1: I am. But I sure would like to have you get that jail built. Already I've had 3 tents cut to pieces with knives. Well, I'll be getting along. I'm going to look over some ranch property out of town this afternoon. See you later, Joe.
0: Yeah.
1: Get out, Theodore.
0: Here's that lumber. By thunder, it's just about time, too. Hey, what in the blazes? Hey, you, Roscoe Tate.
2: Oh,
0: where's Jim Lacey?
2: I don't know. We ain't seen him.
0: Well, those are his horses you're driving, and that's his lumber hitch, too.
2: Don't know a thing about it, Tippin. But say, how'd you like to buy this here load of lumber?
0: Well, how'd I like to buy it? I already have bought it. I always pay Jim Lacey cash money in advance.
3: We better be going, Roscoe. Hannaford will be glad to get this lumber.
2: Yep.
0: Wait a minute.
2: Get away from them horses,
0: Tippin. That is my lumber. You can't do this.
2: We'll show you what we can do. Come on,
0: Tippin. That there is my lumber.
2: Oh, no, it ain't.
0: Let's go. Hey, we got to quit it. Come at you.
2: Give it to him, Hanson. Slug him.
0: Hey.
2: We'll fix you once and for all.
0: There.
2: Maybe that'll give him an idea who's running things in this town. Now let's take this load of lumber down the street to Hannah.

0: is a boomtown, all right, Cisco.
1: I would say it is, Pancho. Look at those tents all over the town.
0: Where we find Senor Joe?
1: Well, he said the place he was building was right next to the post office. And there's a big sign on that tent, post office.
0: There's the place right next to it.
1: Right on the banks of the creek, too. See, that is the place.
0: Oh, there. Oh, look, oh, look, oh. Pancho, not see Senor Joe, Cisco.
1: Well, neither do I at the moment, but... Oh, there he is, down by the creek.
0: Uh-huh.
1: Let's walk down there, Chico.
0: Yeah, we walk down there. Yeah, Senor Joe, wash his face.
1: To me, more as if he is bathing his face. See, Pancho. Look, Senor Joe has been hurt. Senor Joe.
0: What's the matter, Senor Joe?
2: Oh, well, Cisco, Pancho.
0: That horse.
2: I'll be right with you. Couple of sidewinders jumped me, beat me up.
1: What was their reason, Senor Joe?
2: Oh, they stole a load of my lumber, that's why. And when I put up a kick, they come after me, both of them. A couple hombres named Roscoe Tate and Hanson Jenks.
1: I know that Tate hombre.
0: Cisco thinks something wrong with that hombre, Senor Joe.
2: He's just a blasted crook. I'd sure like to know what they did to Jim Lazy.
1: Perhaps we can find out, Senor Joe. Where did those hombres go with your lumber?
2: Down the street, I reckon. I was out cold when they left. There. My face feels better now.
1: Let us go, Pancho.
2: I'm going with you.
1: As you wish, Senor Joe. But if it comes to a matter of fighting, you had better stay out of it. Let Pancho and me attend to that.

0: You was gone long enough, Hanson. Did you find Hannaford?
1: Nah, I called at his tent and his wife said he'd gone off to mine. Said he'd be back in about an hour.
0: Well, let's not wait for him here. Let's go on over to the cafe.
1: All right. Hey, what about this lumber? Think somebody might try to take it?
0: Not unless they want to get filled full of lead.
1: What about Cisco Kid? He had kind of a funny look in his eye when he talked to you outside of town.
0: Come to think of it, he did ask if this was Joe Tibbins' lumber. That might mean he's a friend of Tibbins.
1: Just what I was thinking.
0: Yeah. Tell you what you do, Hanson. You go round up a bunch of the boys. Tell them to come to the cafe.
1: All right.
0: Then if that Cisco Kid should come along and try to start something, we'd be ready for him. And we could give him the same kind of treatment that Jim Lacey got.
2: That's the first portion of The Cisco Kid from February 8, 1955, starring Jack Mather and Harry Lang in The Law in Silver Gulch. We'll get back to it and more of Hollywood 360 after this.

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14: 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All right, we're listening to The Cisco Kid. It stars Jack Mather. He was born in Illinois in 1907. He was a radio and TV actor best known for playing the Cisco Kid on radio. But guess what, Lisa? He was also the original voice of Woody Woodpecker's nemesis, Wally Walrus. Remember that? Remember those cartoons?
16: Yes.
14: With Woody Woodpecker?
16: Of course.
14: He appeared in hundreds of radio shows, including Blondie, Lux Radio Theater, Jack Benny, Fibber McGee and Molly. He appeared in the films The Bravados, 1958, and Some Like It Hot with Marilyn Monroe, 1959. He portrayed the Cisco Kid on radio from 1946 until 1956. So he was, he definitely was
16: a busy guy.
14: The Cisco. Oh, Cisco.
16: Yes.
14: He was the Cisco Kid.
16: Mm-hmm.
14: All right, we're listening to the Cisco Kid in The Law in Silver Gulch from February 8th, 1955. Here's the conclusion.

0: sure do wish you could help to bring some law and order to Silver Gulch, Cisco. It sure does need it bad.
1: Any town needs law and order, Senor Joe. Poncho and I will do what we can for you.
0: This hombre Roscoe Tate and his gang kind of got the people scared. Hey, there's my lumber just down the street from the cafe. Come on, Cisco.
2: Say, you're in a big hurry to get that lumber, Cisco.
1: Of course he is. I would be myself if it were mine.
2: Ain't nobody around the lumber. Lumber just leave it there and go away, huh?
1: I do not think they are far away, Poncho.
2: Oh,
1: they are.
2: Yes,
1: I thought. Look over at the cafe, Poncho.
2: Hombres in the cafe window, Cisco. They stand out in front, too. Ooh, tough hombres.
1: We are going to have trouble before we get this job over with. That is certain.
0: I'll drive the horses up to my place, Cisco.
1: If I were you, I would wait, Senor Joe. Huh? Let me go over to the cafe first and talk to that bandito, Roscoe Tate.
0: No, sir, I ain't waiting for nothing, Cisco. I'm going to take my lumber right now. Come on back.
2: Look, Cisco. Hombres come out the cafe.
0: Whoa.
3: Hey, Chippin, where you think you're going with that lumber?
0: None of your blasted business, Tate. It's my lumber, and I'm taking it where I want to. Get out!
1: Be careful what you do, hombre. You'd be very wise not to start anything.
3: You'll be wise to keep out of this, Cisco, unless you want to get a bullet through you. We gonna let him get away with that lumber, boy?
4: Oh.
3: Hey, you, Gibbon, stop them horses.
0: I'll do nothing of the kind.
3: All right, then, open up on him, boy.
4: Yes,
1: do not draw those guns.
2: Look out, Cisco, they're shooting us too, now.
3: Get the Cisco kid, too.
1: Come here. This is not to my liking. We must draw that fire, Poncho, or Senor Joe will not have a chance.

0: to the Cisco Kid in our gripping story, The Law in Silver Gulch. Because in the early days of the West, United States surveyors completely overlooked the Silver Gulch country, the marshal of that town has no legal authority. The desperado Roscoe Tate takes full advantage of that fact when he openly steals a load of lumber belonging to Joe Dibben. And when Joe, backed by the Cisco Kid and Poncho, attempts to get his lumber back, Roscoe orders his bandits to open fire. Now.
1: Hey, Santo Cisco, those bandidos shoot our senior Joe off that lumber wagon.
2: Hey, they will unless we can draw that fire to ourselves, Poncho.
1: To ourselves?
2: Long enough so senior Joe can drive his lumber away. Down, Poncho, behind the shed. Now, let us fire at the bandidos, Chico. Ah, bueno, Poncho. Let me see if I can pick off the sombrero of that Roscoe Tate hombre.
1: Bueno, Cisco. Old sombrero fly right over his head.
3: Hey, boys, behind that shed. Open up on that blasted shed.
1: Now the bandidos fire us, Cisco.
2: See, and some of those bullets are coming far too close for comfort.
1: Senor Joe, get the wagon turned all down the street now.
2: Now the bandidos are firing at Senor Joe again. Madre mia, he's hit.
1: Well, did not fall out from the lumber wagon, Cisco. He just fallen forward.
2: There go the horses. Starting the bolt. They are frightened.
1: Santo, they run down the green.
2: See, and there's a bluff at the other end of the street, Poncho. If the horses run over the edge of that bluff, Senor Joe will be killed.
1: Maybe he already dead.
2: That may be, Chico. But I will not believe it until I know for sure.
4: Diablo!
1: Logo, logo!
2: Is it Diablo? You will have to run the gauntlet of their bullets, Poncho.
1: Then we run them.
2: Very well, let's get here.
1: Go, logo, go now, go, go!

0: Hey, Roscoe.
1: Yeah, what's the matter, Hanson?
0: Look, up along the street. That Cisco Kid and his partner's riding this way at full gallop.
1: By thunder, so they are. Get them, boys, get them!
0: They're riding like blue blazes, lying flat in their horses, too.
1: We ain't going to be able to gun them down this way. Come on, boys, out the street. Yeah, come on. We can get him from here. Now!
0: I ain't so sure.
2: Up, Gallop! Ha! Into them! Up, Gallop!
3: Go, go, go, go!
1: Jumper, Jumper, they're gonna ride right over us!
4: Look out!
2: Bueno, Pancho, bueno!
5: Ah, to his Pancho, have the bullwhip!
2: Up, Gallop! Ha!
5: Go, Loco, go!
1: You all right, Hanson?
0: Yeah, I guess so.
1: Hey.
0: A couple of the boys got knocked galley west, though.
1: Never mind them. We gotta get that Cisco Kid, and we're gonna get him. Come on, boys, let's go!

0: We not reach that lumber wagon in time, Cisco?
1: We must reach it, Pancho. Santos, those horses are running right for the edge of that bluff.
0: Senor Joe, not fall out of the lumber wagons yet.
1: Somehow he became wedged in the driver's seat. But if that load of lumber goes over the edge...
0: Go! We gain on them, Cisco.
1: See, Pancho, the only way we can save Senor Joe is to tow those horses from the edge of the bluff.
0: But that dangerous, Cisco. Have to ride between the runaway horses and the edge of the bluff.
1: Yeah, that is the only way.
0: Look out, Cisco. Horses fly to over the edge.
1: Not if I can help it, they will not, Pancho. Back there.
0: It's close to the edge. Close.
1: Into them, Diablo.
0: That do it, Cisco.
1: See? Now if I can jump to the back of one of those horses. Come on, Diablo. Bueno. Steady, Diablo.
0: Now you got him, Cisco.
1: That's going to be easy to bring them to a stop, though, Pancho. These horses have hard mouths.
0: Look out, Cisco. A load of lumber loose. A load of lumber spill over any minute.
1: Nothing I can do about that, amigo.
0: A load of lumber spill over. Spill!
2: Santo! All of it spill out.
1: Main thing is, Senor Joe did not fall out.
0: They stop now, for you, Cisco. Very well done, Cisco.
1: Now we will take a look at Senor Joe.
0: Pancho, stand by the heads of these horses and make sure they're not bolts some more.
1: Senor Joe was wounded by one of those bullets, Pancho. He's unconscious, but I'm certain the wound is not serious.
0: Look, Cisco. Marido's gone.
1: There, you hombres. Stop right where you are.
0: Hey, we better get ready for more trouble, Cisco. Those bandidos look bad.
1: I'm ready for them, Pancho. I'm also just about ready to make a little trouble for myself.
3: Hey, Roscoe, look at that lumber scattered all over the place.
4: Well, what do you know? Somebody's going to have to pick that up.
3: Cisco will be glad to pick it up for you, Roscoe.
4: Sure he will. Hey, Cisco, since you got all that lumber picked up, drive it around to my place and hustle up about it, see?
0: They think that's funny, huh, Cisco?
1: They will not think it so funny an hour from now. Pancho.
0: Si, Cisco.
1: We will take Senor Joe to the doctor.
0: Uh-huh.
1: Then we are going after that bandido, Roscoe.

0: That Cisco kid was sure mad, Hanson.
1: Yeah, plenty mad.
0: Yeah, I could tell that from the look on his face. I sure enjoyed that.
1: Yeah, well, what do you think he'll do?
0: What do you mean, do?
1: Don't you think he'll try to get even for us shooting Joe Dibben?
0: Nah, how's he gonna get even? Just him and his partner, and there's a lot of us. If he's as smart as they say he is, he'll keep away from us.
1: Maybe. But from what I heard about the Cisco kid, he ain't scared of any odds.
0: He'll stay away. Hey, you piano player, strike up some music.
1: What about that load of lumber, Roscoe? You ain't just going to let Cisco have it, are you?
0: No. Later on, soon as it gets dark, we'll go after it. Didn't that lumber look pretty, though? Strung all along the edge of that bluff. It'll take him a powerful long time to get it picked up.
1: Just the same, I'll be glad when Cisco gets out of this town and... Hey, Roscoe.
0: Yeah?
1: Look over towards the door.
0: Hey, it's a Cisco kid and his partner.
1: And the marshal.
2: Well, Senor Marshal, here are your banditos. I do not think any of them will try to draw.
3: I do not think so neither.
2: Or perhaps I am wrong. Perhaps someone will try to draw.
0: You're right, Cisco. And that someone is me.
4: Watch him, Cisco.
0: Oh!
5: Sure is mighty good shooting, Cisco. Popping that gun out of his hand.
2: Does anyone else want to draw?
3: Not all speak at once, banditos.
2: Very well. Senor Marshal, you may take over.
5: Well, now, hold on, Cisco. You made a mighty good start here. I'd like to see how you keep on operating. Go ahead.
2: Very well. All of you, get your hands up. Reach for the ceiling. Now, turn around. Turn your backs to us. Senor Marshal, Pancho, you better take their guns.
3: We take them, Cisco.
5: I swear I don't know what I'm going to do with these hombres, though. Ain't much use trying to keep them prisoners in a tent.
0: Then you just better not arrest us, Marshal.
2: Quieto, Tate. You are going to be arrested. Make no mistake about that. This cafe is one of the few buildings in your town, Senor Marshal. It also has a cellar for storage of goods, has it not?
5: Well, yeah, sure, but it ain't the jail.
2: I think you will have no trouble getting the owner of this cafe to let you have the cellar for a temporary jail. Well, how about it, Senor Cafe owner?
6: Sure, Cisco.
0: Hey, wait a minute. There's nothing legal in this town. You can't arrest us.
5: That's just the point. I don't know if...
2: Momento, Senor Marshal. You, Tate, listen to me. When you stole Senor Joe's lumber, you shot and killed the driver.
0: That's a lie.
5: Oh, no, it ain't, Roscoe. I come across the body where you tried to bury it.
2: See, murder is a crime no honest people will stand for, regardless of organized law. You and your bandidos are going to be locked up here in town for the time being, Tate. Then I will take you to Adobe City to jail.
0: You're coyotes, Cisco. I have a great mind to...
2: You what, hombre?
0: To beat your head off.
2: You may have your chance. Well, come on.
0: You bet I'll... Come on.
3: Cisco, not bad with that bandido long.
2: No longer than I can help, Pancho. Right now, I just want to convince this buzzard that he and his bandidos must pick up all that lumber and load it back on the wagon for Senor Joe.
3: That do it.
2: All right, get up on your feet, Tate. Going to pick up all that lumber?
0: Hi.
2: Quick.
0: Easy, Cisco. We'll pick it up.
2: Load it back on the wagon?
0: Yeah, we'll load it, too.
2: I thought you might be willing to. Let us get that job attended to, Senor Marshal. Then Pancho and I will help you lock these sign winders up if you want us to.
5: Kind of reckon I do want you to, Cisco. Yes, sir. I also reckon something else.
3: Yeah, what that, Senor Marshal? What that, huh?
5: I reckon the law has come to Silver Gulch, as you might say, with a good loud bang.

0: Francisco.
1: Sí, Pancho.
0: Los bandidos all go to the jail, no?
1: Sí, amigo. They all went to jail.
0: Over in Adobe City.
1: Sí. The United States Marshal agreed to honor the wish of the people of Silver Gulch as they expressed that wish in the trial of the bandidos.
0: They expressed their wish, all right, Cisco. They want to hang the bandidos right there.
1: Well, they did get a little bit excited, but Señor Joe calmed them down.
0: Señor Joe, a good hombre, Cisco. Un Pancho glad he get over the wound.
1: Oh, Señor Joe is a fine man, Chico. He's working hard to get that Silver Gulch territory recognized as part of Adobe County. Until it can be a county of its own, perhaps.
0: Yeah. Pancho hope he got the luck. But that Silver Gulch place, that way out the end of nowhere.
1: Well, that is just about right, Pancho.
0: You know, Silver Gulch reminds Pancho of Pancho's hometown.
1: Silver Gulch reminds you of your hometown, Chico?
0: My hometown, Chico.
1: Well, in what way?
0: Well, because it's so far away from everything.
1: Oh, I did not know your hometown was far away from everything.
0: Oh, si, Chico. Oh, very far away.
1: Well, it is on the railroad.
0: Si, on the railroad. And they build a depot in Pancho's town.
1: Oh, see, a depot, huh?
0: Uh-huh. And they call that depot Fish Hook.
1: They call the depot Fish Hook?
0: Fish Hook.
1: Well, I do not understand why they would call the depot Fish Hook.
0: Oh, that easy, Cisco.
1: Well, then tell me, why do they call the depot Fish Hook?
0: Because the depot at the end of the line.
2: Oh, Pancho.
0: Oh, Cisco.
2: Up the arm.

0: And that's the Cisco Kid with the Law in Silver Gulch, starring Jack Mather and Harry Lang. And that was program 369 in the series from February 8th, 1955. Hope you enjoyed that. Time for Sarah Knight Adamson and her Backstage Pass.
1: Hi, Carl, and hello to all of our listeners out there. I'm Sarah Knight Adamson, your national film and TV critic for Hollywood 360 Radio Network. I'm going to review two films, one for kids and one for adults. The Super Mario Galaxy is an animated movie that is filling theaters. Oh, and it's lots of fun for kids. The Nintendo Mario video game franchise is the basis for the film. It's also the sequel to the Super Mario Brothers movie. Oh, and that came out in 2023.
2: There's a huge universe out there. With a lot of galaxies.
3: I demand that you release my father.
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1: Documentary movie Lauren, rated 14 years and older, is based on Lauren Michaels, who is the producer, director, and creator of the long-standing TV show Saturday Night Live. Lauren is also directed by one of my favorite documentary filmmakers, Morgan Neville. He won an Academy Award this year for Best Documentary. You'll see an up-close and personal look at the making of SNL. Lauren is also playing in theaters.
2: He has this man behind the curtain, mystique about him. I don't know Lauren the way Alec Baldwin knows Lauren. I've never stood in the ocean with Lauren.
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0: In our next hour, it's a 1946 detective episode of The Man from Homicide, starring Dan Dierye. But first, Lisa Wolf Dillon is our lyricist for Learning the Lyrics. Lisa will read popular song lyrics. I'll try to guess the name of the songs while you play along at home. Right, Lisa?
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9: Hello, everyone. I'm Carl Amari, and this is Hollywood 360, the radio show that presents all things entertainment, including trivia contests and games, movie reviews, celebrity interviews, showbiz news, and classic radio shows. My co-host is the tantalizing Lisa Wolf. In this hour, Dan Duryea stars as Lieutenant Lou Dana, the man from Homicide from 1951. But first, Lisa Wolf Dillon is our lyricist for Learning the Lyrics. Lisa will read popular song lyrics. I'll try to guess the name of the songs while you play along at home. Right, Lisa?
3: You've got it, Carl. We are on the letter E.
9: E.
3: E. E for...
9: Yeah, E for eccentric.
3: Eccentric is good. Mike, what do you think?
10: You know, I don't remember how any of these songs sound like, so
3: really?
10: I'm going to say Carl gets none of them.
9: None?
3: Interesting. Okay, well...
10: I don't know if that's going to be true, but...
3: Right. Wow. Mike, you definitely know the middle song.
9: I don't think you've ever said I'm not going to get any of them. This is the first time.
3: I think you're going to recognize all of them as soon as we get to them.
10: I know all of these because I heard them earlier this week.
3: Right.
10: And
3: but they're just not
10: I just don't remember
3: right
10: what
3: now.
10: They sound like right now.
3: Well, so, Carl.
9: Yeah?
3: Before we start.
9: You can call me King if you want.
3: I could.
9: Yeah.
3: But I won't.
9: All right.
3: So, let me get a score now before we start these songs.
9: All right.
3: You're
9: 9-15.
3: Okay, so I'm doing really
9: you
3: well.
9: You called me king once.
3: Well.
9: And even though you didn't mean it, it got you into the 900s.
3: A little sarcastic.
9: It got you into the 900s.
3: All right, fair
9: enough. Because I don't care if you.
3: You don't care if the sarcasm.
9: No, I don't.
3: All right, well, I really like all three of these songs.
9: Okay.
3: So if you feel the same way, we'll hope it goes up.
9: You might have you might have a really good score.
3: Let's see how it goes.
9: Especially if you throw a
3: I'm not saying you're going to get
9: you're
3: all
9: the king
3: of these.
9: In there if you throw
3: I think you're only going to get one, the middle one, the second one. But let's see. I still think you know and like all these songs.
9: Okay.
3: Okay.
9: Let's try it.
3: I was tired of my lady. We'd been together too long. Like a
9: I said that.
3: There you go.
9: I said that
3: and
9: a few times.
3: And that's Carl's mantra.
9: A few times in my life.
3: Like a worn out recording.
9: Man.
3: Of a favorite song.
9: Huh.
3: So while she lay there sleeping, I read the paper.
9: Boy, this is like my life story.
3: Life, right?
9: My life story.
3: I read you're not going to read the paper in bed. And in the personal columns.
9: Well, it's because I can't read.
3: I know. This was the letter I read. If you like pina coladas.
9: If you like pina colada.
3: Getting caught in the rain.
9: Caught in the rain.
3: If you're not into yoga.
9: If you're not into yoga.
3: If you have half a brain.
9: Have half a brain.
3: If you like making love at midnight.
9: Love at midnight.
3: In the dunes on the Cape.
9: The dunes on the Cape.
3: Then I'm the love that you've looked for. Write to me and...
9: Escape?
3: Yes.
9: Is that it?
3: Yes.
9: Are you kidding me?
3: No.
11: I was tired of my
9: too long.
3: You know this song, right?
11: Like a worn out
9: recording. Okay. Who sings it?
3: This is Rupert Holmes.
9: Oh.
11: So while she lay there sleeping,
3: I think it's cool.
9: I read the paper in bed. And in the personal columns, there was this letter I read. If you like pina coladas.
3: Do you like it?
9: And getting caught in the rain. Yes.
3: Good.

0: can't escape.
1: Wow.
2: It's a great, right?
1: I got it.
2: You did.
1: Woo.
2: I like this.
1: Yeah,
2: song. I don't
1: baby.
2: Think I've ever played this song
1: no,
2: on
1: the
2: show, and I went for it.
1: And you know what?
2: So
1: I do like pina coladas. Did you know that?
2: And getting caught in the rain?
1: Not so much that.
2: Okay.
1: But, like, when I go out, and if I have a taste for, like, alcohol, which is very rare,
2: yes,
1: I'll order a pina colada.
2: It's a festive social type of drink.
1: Yeah.
2: Good.
1: Mm-hmm.
2: All right. Well, this next one is the one I think you will
1: so
2: get.
1: So, Mike,
2: for
1: I proved you wrong there, buddy. I got one right.
0: Yes, you did. Yes, you did.
2: All right. Ooh, I need your love, babe.
1: Ooh, I need your love, babe.
2: Yep. Guess you know it's true. Hope you need my love, babe.

0: just like I need you.
1: Mm-hmm.
0: Hold me, love me.
1: Hold me, love me.
0: Hold me, love me.
1: Is this the Beatles?
0: I ain't got nothing but love, babe. And the next line.
1: I ain't got nothing but love, babe.
0: And then that's the title right there. Oh, come on. You know this.
1: I ain't got nothing but love,
0: Listen,
1: babe.
0: Listen, hold me.
1: Every day.
0: Love,
1: every day?
0: No. Hold me. Love me.
1: Hold me. Love me.
0: I ain't got nothing but love,
1: 8 days
0: babe.
1: A week.
0: There it is.
1: 8 days a
0: Gotta
1: week.
0: Gotta lock you into that one.

0: I think you might get the last one,
1: too.
0: Whoa. Oh, do you like this song?
1: Yeah.
0: Okay, two so far that you like.
1: Man.
0: This is a really good song, too.
1: Right?
0: Okay, and I don't think we've played it much on
1: here. If I get this right, will you call me the king?
0: Oh, I
1: can't.
0: Because
1: that'd be three, and three in a row.
0: It would be, but I just can't do that for you.
1: All right. Okay, go ahead.
0: Okay.
1: Mm-hmm.
0: Close your eyes, give me your hand, darling.
1: Close your eyes, give me
0: your hand. Do you feel my heart beating? Do you understand? Do you feel the same? Am I only dreaming? Is this burning? I believe it's meant to be, darling. I watch you when you are sleeping. You belong with me. Do you feel the same? Am I only dreaming? Or is this burning?
1: I'm chirp, chirp, chirping over
0: really?
1: Here. Can't you help me out a little?
0: Say my name. Sun shines through the rain. A whole life.
1: Mm.
0: So lonely. Mm-hmm. And then come ease the pain. Listen, I don't want to lose this feeling. Mm. Oh.
1: Mm.
0: Don't know it?
1: No.
0: It's a great song.
1: I don't
0: know
1: it.
0: Let's listen.
1: Okay. That's soupy. I knew it was going to be a soupy song. Mike, this is, you can't get any soupier than this.
0: Why don't you just listen to it for a second?
1: It's like,
0: and that'd be so critical.
1: You can't be soupier than this.
0: That's incorrect.
1: Oh, my goodness.
0: I could play, oh, there's so many.
2: Did you get the title yet? Do you know the title?
1: I don't even know it. I don't even care to know it. It's too soupy.
0: I'm not going to say the title.
1: No, the listeners want to know.
0: It's the Bangles, and it's called Eternal Flame.
1: Never even heard of
0: it. Come on.
1: Never heard of it. I don't know it. I've never heard of it.
0: You don't know this song from the Bangles?
1: I've never. I honestly don't think I've ever heard this song.
2: You've heard this song.
1: And it's very soupy and soupy.
0: You know what? You're just narrow, Mike.
1: You know what? In fact, I'm going to dub this Campbell Soup. It's so soupy.
2: So I'm curious to know how many points got lost.
1: Oh,
2: there.
1: She lost.
0: 30. Wait a second, but I got two great songs. You only don't like one song.
1: Did you hear what I said? I'm going to call it Campbell's Soup.
0: I heard you. I just didn't laugh.
1: I don't know if you heard me or not.
0: Oh, I did. I just let it go.
1: I want to make sure you heard me.
0: Oh, I heard you. I listen when you talk.
1: I mean, like...
3: What?
1: Like, really?
3: What? What?
0: You are from a different world.
1: We both said world at the same time.
0: World.
1: This is scary.
0: It is scary.
1: It's scary that we said the same word.
0: I know.
1: Because
0: it's truth.
1: Oh, my God.
0: All right. Well, you
1: dumb
0: still
1: song.
0: Enjoy. It's actually a cool song.
1: Okay. Well.
0: All right.
1: You're still in the 900s.
0: I barely think so. All right.
1: 904.
0: Fair deal.
1: 904. All right. More of Hollywood 360. We're going to tune in to the man from Homicide. Stick around.
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1: 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All right, are you ready for the man from Homicide, Lisa?
0: We haven't
1: played too many of these. Good series, good detective series. Charles McGraw starred as Lieutenant Lou Dana of the Homicide Division, but by the second episode, McGraw was replaced by film actor Dan Duryea. So he played one episode, and then Dan Duryea came in. He was great. It ran one season in 1950 as a summer replacement for Inner Sanctum on ABC. Lieutenant Dana was a man with a reputation for playing rough and often apprehending killers single-handedly and at great personal peril. He would usually get hit over the head a couple of times, you know. It was produced and directed by Helen Mack of Let's Pretend fame and Dwight Houser. Casts included Joan Banks, Larry Dobkin, Lamont Johnson, Arthur Q. Bryan. Writers included Louis Vittes and Dick Powell, but not the same Dick Powell that played Richard Diamond. This is the man from Homicide called Old Man Kelso. Old Man Kelso from July 16th, 1951. Dan Duryea starring now in The Man from Homicide.
3: The Man from Homicide. According to Webster's Dictionary, homicide is the killing of one human being by another. According to Lieutenant Lou Dana,
6: it's the beginning of a dirty, dangerous job that doesn't end until the killer is found. I don't like killers.

Every week at this time, the American Broadcasting Company brings you transcribed the star of stage and screen, Dan Duryea, as Lieutenant Lou

0: Most men spend their lives building walls around themselves. Money, social position, land. And the man with many walls may seem to be different from the man who sells pencils on the corner. But sudden death knows no walls. And when they look into its face, all men are pretty much alike. I know. What's up, Inspector?
1: Something hot, Lou. Just took a call from old man Kelso. He's scared. Scared to death, Lou.
0: What's he got to be scared of? Falling off his money?
1: Claims someone is threatening to kill him.
0: Stick a gum, Inspector?
1: Huh? Oh, no. He asked for you, Lou. Right away.
0: Yeah.
1: Well, you better get on it, Lou.
0: Inspector, what happens if we get a call from a fruit peddler who thinks someone is trying to kill him?
1: Oh, I know, Lou. I know.
0: We ignore it 9 chances out of 10. Why is this so different?
1: He sounded really scared, Lou, for one reason. And, well, you know the other.
0: $9 million. And I bet he can't sleep nights thinking how to make it 10.
1: Better get out there, Lou.
0: Sure. I'll go out and hold Kelso's hand, and maybe some of what he's got will rub off on me. The Kelso butler and I exchanged chilled greetings before he consented to guide me to Mr. Kelso's room. The 50-cent tour through a mausoleum. He announced me, left, and I was face to face with $9 million.
2: Come in, Lieutenant Dana, come in. Sit down. Thank you for coming so promptly, Dana. I won't forget it. I still have one or two friends left, you know. I won't forget it.
0: Somebody's been threatening you, Mr. Kelso?
2: Yes, he's been threatening me. Tell me a better word for it, Dana. Tell me a better word for it when a man announces openly, brazenly, over a period of weeks, that he intends to kill me.
0: All right, Mr. Kelso. What's his name?
2: There will be no publicity concerning this, Dana.
0: Not unless he carries out his threat.
2: What? Oh, yes. Well, his name is Farley, Dana. Stephen Farley. The name should be familiar to you.
0: Vaguely. Small-time hood, I think. I haven't heard anything of him in a couple of years.
2: Small wonder. I've been supporting him lavishly.
0: Any particular reason?
2: Farley has a sister, Vivian, formerly a singer.
0: Oh, I remember now. And Vivian is...
2: Mrs. Kelso. We were married quietly 2 years ago.
0: Lucky you. I remember.
2: It's because of Vivian that I haven't gone to the police before now. But, he means it, Dana. He means to kill me.
0: All right, if he made threats, we'll pull him in.
2: I'm afraid it's not quite that easy. He has not openly promised murder in front of witnesses. He's too clever for that.
0: What has he done?
2: To me, he has implied repeatedly that I must be suffering, that death will be such a happy relief, that while Vivian and he will hate to see me go... They're willing to face it for my sake. He goes on like that repeatedly.
0: Mr. Kelso, I'm from the homicide squad. If you got a nasty brother-in-law, I'm sorry for you. But sympathy is about all I can give you.
2: Lieutenant Dana, no, wait. What do you call this, if not overt evidence of intent to murder? 2 days ago, Farley took an option on an expensive home with the down payment to be made in 2 weeks when he says he expects to... come into a great sum of money. 2 weeks.
0: Anything else?
2: No, certainly. He took an option on a yacht in the same manner, ordered expensive clothes, even consulted a mortician about funeral arrangements. I ask you, Dana, for the taxes I pay, I'm not entitled to protection from a thing like this. Am I to be murdered in my own bed with no one turning a hand to save me? What's this country coming to?
0: I'll look into it, Mr. Kelso. Where's Stephen Farley living?
2: Gramercy Apartments on South Garden. I've maintained a residence for him, supported him, given him a car, and now...
0: I'll look into it. Your wife around, Mr. Kelso?
2: I believe Vivian is in the pool, right?
0: I'll find her.
2: What have I worked for all my life? What security have I obtained? What...
0: Mr. Kelso, tell me. What's it like to have $9 million?
2: It's not what you'd expect, Tina. It's not what you'd expect at all.
0: Mr. Kelso was shivering in the warmth of the day as I left him. And on guard outside his door was an empty suit of armor with a spear. A multimillionaire defended only by a tin soldier. I found the pool, and arching off the board in a front jackknife was Vivian. I wanted her to come up and out of the water fast so I could see if it was true.
3: Hi.
0: It was.
3: Oh, water's wonderful today. You want to join us?
0: Almost any other time, Mrs. Kelso. Lieutenant Lou Dana, homicide squad.
3: Oh, you're looking for my husband, Lieutenant Dana?
0: I've seen him.
3: Didn't believe him, I hope. Oh, this is Gordon Elliott, my husband's business manager.
4: Oh, how are you, Dana? Excuse my wet hand.
0: Sure. Just don't drip on my suit.
4: Dana, believe me, I'm sorry you had this trip out here for nothing. I try to stop Mr. Kelso from phoning the police.
0: It's all right. I don't mind.
3: Gordon was just going to dress and go into town unless you want him for anything, Lieutenant.
0: I guess you can take care of everything, Mrs. Kelso. So long, Elliot.
4: Bye, Dana. See you at dinner, Vivian. Huh?
3: Right, Gordon. Gordon's got a wonderful tan, hasn't he?
0: He must go over the books under a sun lamp.
3: The bitter Lieutenant Dana. I've heard of you.
0: What about your husband, Mrs. Kelso? And your brother?
3: Sit down, Lieutenant. Oh, no, that one's wet over here. I'll stretch out if you don't mind.
0: I'd be silly if I did mind.
3: Thank you. You didn't take my husband seriously, did you, Lieutenant?
0: He seemed pretty serious about it.
3: He did. Well, you know how it is with someone that old.
0: No. How is it?
3: Would you like to rub some sun oil on my back?
0: I'd love to, but I won't. What about your brother? Anything to it?
3: Steve's not very much good. Never could take care of himself. He's one of the reasons I married Franklin.
0: What are the others?
3: Obvious.
0: I like the reasons why he married you better.
3: Well, I got a response.
0: And there's nothing in your brother's threats?
3: No, I'm sure of it.
0: Maybe I better ask brother.
3: And then are you coming back and rub my back?
0: There won't be much sun by then.
3: Well?
0: I know the pay is good, being Mrs. Franklin Kelso. But tell me, is it hard work?
3: If I told you, Dana, would you? No, you wouldn't.
0: Oh, I guess I wouldn't. Goodbye, Mrs. Kelso.
5: Yeah?
0: You should remember me, Farley.
5: I do. You worked me over about 3 years ago. You didn't get anything out of me, Dana.
0: Well, maybe I'll have more luck the next time. Can I come in, or should we talk for your neighbors?
5: You can come in, Dana.
0: Nice apartment.
5: Thanks.
0: I know your decorator. He does calendars for pool rooms.
5: Yeah, same old Dana, same jokes. Sit down. Drink?
0: Not with you. Old man Kelso says you've been shooting off your mouth about killing him, Farley.
5: Yeah, he's in his second childhood.
0: I saw his second childhood. She says there's nothing to it either.
5: Then why bother me?
0: How about that house you took an option on?
5: I've been looking for a place, yeah.
0: What's with the yacht?
5: Nothing serious.
0: Nothing serious. Come here, punk.
5: Lay off me, Dana.
0: This smells like a game, and I don't like anybody playing games with me. In particular, a cheap hood living off his sister. Here's a string around your finger to remind you.
5: I don't have to take that anymore, Dana.
0: Then don't reach in your pockets when I talk to you. What your sister married don't build you up with me at all, Farley.
5: If you didn't have that badge, you wouldn't be so easy with your hands, tough guy.
0: If I'm tough, it's because crime and guys like you have made me tough. I don't like your apartment, Farley. Don't give me any cause to come back. I thought it over on the way back to the station, and I didn't like it. The deal was giving forth a very ripe odor, but I couldn't localize it. The inspector shared the same headache.
1: I don't know, Lou. Use your own judgment, I guess. What do you think?
0: I don't know either. We haven't got enough to be sure.
6: I guess we better put a tail on Farley for a few days.
1: All right. Take Metzger for it.
6: Okay, I'll send him out.
1: And don't take any chances on a thing like this, Lou. Kelso's a big man. If he gets knocked off, we're not going to look good.
6: We'll look a lot better than Kelso.
1: Very comforting.
7: That's the first portion of The Man from Homicide from July 16th, 1951, Old Man Kelso, starring Dan Duryea. We'll get back to it and more of Hollywood 360 after this.

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22: 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You will absolutely love it. We're listening to The Man from Homicide, starring Dan Duryea. He was born in White Plains, New York in 1907. Duryea was an actor in radio, TV, and films known primarily for portraying villains because he had a tough, gruff voice. He had a long career in a variety of leading and secondary roles. He co-starred opposite Gary Cooper in three films, Ball of Fire, Pride of the Yankees, and Along Came Jones. He also co-starred with James Stewart in three films, Winchester 73, Thunder Bay, and Night Passage. On radio, he played Lieutenant Lou Dana in The Man from Homicide. On TV, he played the lead character in China Smith, The New Adventures of China Smith, a detective series. In 1959, he appeared as the alcoholic gunfighter in the Twilight Zone TV episode of Mr. Denton on Doomsday. Give you a nice visual of him if you want to watch that episode. Dan Duryea, starring as the man from Homicide. This is called Old Man Kelso, July 16th, 1951. Here's the conclusion.
11: I sent Metzger out to stay with Farley and tried to forget about the Kelso family. The old man was easy, but at midnight that night in my room, I was still having trouble with Vivian. Yeah? Oh, Metzger. You what? You lost Farley? How long ago? 2 hours. Well, why didn't you call me before, you... All right. No. Go on into the station, if you can find it. I'll go out to the Kelso place. And Metzger, great work. It was almost 1 when I pulled into the long driveway. And it took a lot of banging on the door to bang up the butler. This time I didn't wait for the guide service, but took off for Kelso's room alone. Did I mention that Kelso's room was an overnight hike from the front entrance? Well, it was, and I didn't encounter any of the settlers along the way. I paused outside the door of the man guarded by a tin suit of armor. Something was missing from the empty soldier, but I couldn't place it. Mr. Kelso? Are you awake, Mr. Kelso? Mr. Kelso? All the lights were on in the room, and Mr. Kelso was in bed. Then I knew what was missing from the tin soldier outside. It was the spear. Sticking straight up in the air, it was pinning Kelso to the bed. And his $9 million life had run out in a thin red trickle.
12: Technicians all through upstairs, Lou?
11: Just about, Inspector. They got some very pretty pictures, but not much else.
12: No prints on the murder weapon?
11: Too smeared to be any good for anything. Get anything out of the butler?
12: Says he was in a clinch with the maid all evening.
11: Did you check?
12: Yeah, she says yes. Must want to hold her job pretty bad to be in a clinch with him.
11: Yeah, like necking a quick frozen salmon. Mrs. Kelso and Elliot show up yet?
12: No, not yet. Butler said they went out about 10.
11: And the murder was around midnight. How about little brother, Farley?
12: Well, nothing on him yet. We got out a broadcast on him. Should hear something if he hasn't skipped. Looks open and shut against him.
11: Sure. Open and shut. Open and shut.
12: Now, don't make things complicated, Lou. I'm going upstairs.
11: I'll wait for you. It's not so pretty. I want to go back. I prowled around downstairs. The library with the expensive first editions that Kelso had never read and never would. The dining hall with the Italian masters on the walls that Kelso had never really seen and never would. The whole huge place for entertaining the friends he had never really had and never would. Then I heard someone at the front entrance.
13: Hello. Who's here? What's happened?
11: How are you, Elliot?
13: Oh, Lieutenant.
11: Dana. Mrs. Kelso. Have a bright and gay evening.
23: We saw the police cars outside. What's wrong?
11: One thing at a time. There's nothing wrong that you can do anything about. Care to tell me where you both were this evening?
13: Oh, of course not. We went to a drive-in movie. Mr. Kelso didn't feel up to it, so I took Vivian.
11: And how long were you there, Elliot?
13: Why, it was a little after 10 when we got there, and after 12 when we left. Isn't that about it, Vivian?
23: Yes. What is this, Dana?
11: Somebody saw you when you drove in and when you left?
13: I think so, yes.
11: The movie is close to here?
13: Fairly close.
11: Walking distance?
23: What is this?
7: You can both give me the plot of the movie?
13: Well, I think so. It was the one about the talking mule. Francis goes to the races. You want a resume?
7: It's after 2 now. You left the movie at 12?
23: We had a few drinks.
7: And people saw you having the drink?
23: Yes.
13: Look, Dana...
7: I imagine you both can hazard a guess as to what this concerns.
23: My husband?
7: Somebody threw him a spear. He caught it. You're now the sole possessor of $9 million.
23: So he did do it.
7: Who did do what?
23: Nobody.
7: You'd have trouble convincing the late Mr. Kelso.
23: Can I see him?
7: He's not very nice to look at. How bad do you want to see him?
23: Not very.
13: Dana, can I take her into the study?
7: Well, if that's the best place you can think of, go ahead.
13: Come on, Vivian.
7: Mrs. Kelso.
8: What, Dana?
7: This new job, managing $9 million, it may be tougher than the last one.
8: It's possible. But, Dana, don't let it keep you up nights.
7: I was standing there wondering how it'd be to have Vivian Kelso keep me up nights when someone came down the stairs on very flat feet. Inspector Eddie Sherman.
12: I got something, Lou.
7: What?
12: One of the prowl cars outside just picked up a flash. They grabbed Steve Farley trying to get on a bus for out of town.
7: That's handy. Makes you look good, Inspector.
12: Yeah. But Lou, if it ever gets out that Farley ventilated his brother-in-law after Kelso asked us for protection...
7: I was just given some sound advice.
12: Yeah?
7: Don't let it keep you up nights. Let's go.
12: That's not much of a story, Farley.
9: That's all the story I got for now.
7: That you don't remember anything from 10 last night until they picked you up getting on a bus 4 hours later.
9: That's it, Dana.
12: Oh.
7: And you're happy about your prospects. Inspector, take the boys out and give me some time alone with them, huh?
12: Well, I don't know, Lou. There's going to be some expensive lawyers in this case.
7: Just quiet conversation, Inspector.
9: I'm warning you, Inspector. Dana's stuff don't go with me anymore. You're not fooling with some kid. I know my...
12: Shut up! All right, come on, boys. Oh, Lou, quiet conversation.
7: You don't remember anything.
9: I told you, Dan, and if you think that you can... What are you going to do?
7: Quiet conversation. Reminiscence. I knew a real smart head a few years back got picked up on a murder rap. He was innocent. Had an airtight alibi. But he waited until his trial to spring it.
9: What happened?
7: In the meantime, his alibi got hit by a car. They burned the real smart head.
9: What's that got to do with me?
7: Another case. Real shrewd operator went on trial for a murder his partner committed. Just to throw the cops so far off the trail they'd never catch up. He had an airtight alibi, too.
9: What happened?
7: His partner shot the alibi. The shrewd operator got 10,000 volts.
9: Gosh, I guess you think you're scaring me.
7: You're pretty stupid if I'm not.
9: Now listen, Dana, I told you that...
7: Come on, talk! Where were you tonight? If you got an alibi, spill it. You're 10,000 miles out on a limb, Buster. What happens when it gets sawed off?
9: Please, let me alone, Dana. Let me think.
7: Let you think. That could be days. Where were you tonight?
9: All right. Just let go of me.
7: Give.
9: I was in a Turkish bath tonight from 10 to around 1. The guy that owns it left town right after. He's coming back for the trial.
7: Yeah. Yeah, I thought so. Yeah.
9: What are you going to do with me?
7: Bait a trap.
12: Oh, Lou.
7: Yeah, Inspector?
12: The Kelso lawyer is on the phone. Wants to know what the charge is on Farley.
7: Tell him no charge. We're sending him home.
6: Lou!
7: Tell him, will you, Inspector? I'll give you the reasons in a minute.
6: You know what you're doing, Lou?
7: I think so, Inspector. I think so. I got a nose for these things.
11: Inspector Sherman took some more persuading. But in the end, we let Steve Farley go home. I figured to give him half an hour and then go after him. I did. But when I got to Farley's place at the Gramercy, I'd figured it too close. I got to Farley's door fast and put my shoulder to it. That was my mistake.
23: Oh.
11: The gun butt didn't catch me square, and I've got a hard head. I went down, but not out. There was no hurry. I knew where I could find the one that slugged me. I crawled over on the floor to Steve Farley. There was no hurry about him at all. He was dead. It was around 4 when I arrived for the third time at the Kelso place. It was quiet. There were a couple of crickets outside. And they were the only ones who felt like singing. I could see light through the front window. But somebody heard me coming. The lights went off as I got to the door. I gave it the shoulder treatment. I did what I was trained to do, dropped to the floor and shot back. Then I got up and found the light switch.
23: You're late, Ludina.
11: How is it? Bad?
23: As bad as he could make it. Don't let him get away, don't.
11: I'll be right back. I'll call a doctor as soon as I get him.
23: Don't bother, just get him.
11: I'll get him. I was outside, and on the broad lawn there was no place for a murderer to hide. Then I heard something. Old man Kelso had a huge aviary at one corner of the house. Something had disturbed the birds.
7: Elliot! Not a very good place to hide, Elliot. Too noisy. There's no home for a killer, Elliot. Not even in a cage. Come on out.
14: Come in and get me.
7: Sure. Only I haven't got much time, Elliot. There's a girl needs a doctor because you shot holes in her. That wasn't very smart, Elliot. You must be about out of bullets. Try again. No bullets? I've still got plenty. And there's no one I'd rather use them on. Have one. Close? Maybe I can do better. Now I've got the range. I think this one has your name on it, Elliot.
14: No, don't shoot, Dan. I'm coming out. I'm coming out.
7: I changed my mind. I like it better this way, Elliot. I want you to know what Kelso felt like. And Farley. And Vivian. Hold still, Elliot.
14: No, don't, Dana, don't!
7: You're not going anyplace.
14: You hold me!
7: You should have stuck to bookkeeping, Elliot. It suits you better. That'll keep you quiet till I get back. I know. I wouldn't want to share the same cage with him either.
11: There was a chill in the night air as I walked back into the house. To the beautiful widow, the beautiful heiress who was bleeding red on a white rug. I called the station. Then I bent over her, and she opened her eyes. Vivian?
23: Did you get him?
11: Yes, I got him.
23: You're good at that.
11: That's my trade.
23: Dana.
11: Yes, Vivian?
23: I wonder what my trade was. I never found it, did I?
11: Looking like you do is a trade in itself, Vivian.
23: Maybe. But it's not enough to make a life out of.
11: Take it easy. I've got a doc on the way.
23: I don't think I'll wait. Dana.
11: Yes?
23: How did you know?
11: That it wasn't your brother? Well, I've been through it 1,000 times. That makes a difference.
23: It wasn't so smart.
11: Oh, smart enough. Almost. We bring your brother to trial, he springs an alibi. Acquittal. Then if we come back to you and Elliot, your brother could confess. We couldn't try him over again.
23: But we didn't fool you. Do you believe me, Dana, that I didn't know Elliot was going to shoot Steve?
11: He had to shoot him. When I let Steve go, Elliot knew he'd spill the alibi.
23: Then he had to shoot me, too, when I found out.
11: All right. All right.
23: Dana.
11: Hurt much?
23: No. Dana. Steve's... Steve's not dead. He'll be all right.
11: Vivian, Steve is... He'll be all right.
23: I'm glad. Steve will get the money. Maybe he'll enjoy it.
11: Sure. Sure.
23: I never did. You hear me, Dana? I never did.
11: Vivian. Her face relaxed, and it was a beautiful face, even in death. In the distance, I could hear the wail of the oncoming siren. Late. A lot too late. And everything else was silence. I don't like killers.

You have just heard another in a series starring Dan Duryea as the man from Homicide. Mr. Duryea can be seen starring in Al Jennings of Oklahoma. In tonight's cast, you heard Bill Boucher as Inspector Sherman, Herb Butterfield, Kelso, Joe Gilbert as Vivian, and Barney Phillip as Farley and Tony Barrett as Elliot. Music was by Basil Atlam.

0: Man from Homicide is transcribed. Tonight's story was written by Dick Powell, directed by Dwight Houser. Be with us again next week, same time over most of these same ABC stations to hear Dan Duryea as the Man from Homicide. Orville Anderson speaking. This program came to you from Hollywood.
1: And that's The Man from Homicide, July 16th, 1951, Old Man Kelso, starring Dan Duryea in a program that was sustained over ABC. Hope you enjoyed that time for this month in music history.
2: All right, Carl. This is the final song from 1980, but it's also the final score to raise my score. I mean, the final song to raise my score.
1: Okay. Oh, yeah.
2: Right?
1: You raised your score, Blondie.
2: I knew it.
1: Call me.
2: That's right. I'll call you, all right.
1: You know what? This is... Remember we used to pick songs that we...
2: That, like,
1: made
2: identify
1: us
2: with ourselves.
1: Of each other?
2: Mm-hmm.
1: And you picked this for me.
2: I did?
1: Yeah. Call me.
2: Call me.
1: Call me. I love this song.
2: This is Call Me by Blondie. And it was the theme to the 1980 film... it's actually a film that describes you.
1: Oh.
2: It's not called The King, but it's similar to you.
1: Oh, man. I think I know it. Did it have Richard Gere in it?
2: I think so. Yes.
1: Did it?
2: I think so.
1: He was like a guy that, like, you get paid and be with women.
2: Yes.
1: What's the name of the song?
2: American Gigolo.
1: Yes. Richard Gere.
2: That's right.
1: I knew it.
2: That's what I'm saying. Describes
1: you. Do I win anything for that?
2: Yes, my love and admiration.
1: Oh, man, that's
2: okay.
1: It?
2: Yes.
1: That's
2: a lot.
1: Come on.
2: A lot of people would pay big bucks for that.
1: That's true.
2: So, call
1: but
2: me.
1: I got it right.
3: Yeah, baby.
2: You did. It's not named that tune. It was just...
1: Can I just say this? Have you seen American Gigolo lately? Have you seen it lately, though?
2: No,
1: I mean, it holds up. It's really a good movie.
2: I saw the movie.
1: Richard Gere is fantastic.
2: Call Me was number one for 6 weeks on the Billboard charts, and a great song by Blondie.
1: Man.
2: So I'm feeling we're ending with a bang here, Carl.
1: You're 948.
2: Woo, I'll take it.
1: 948, Lisa.
2: I'll take it, and I'm out.
1: All right. 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
2: Call me. 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
2: That should be your new motto.
1: Yeah. Call me. All right. Well, next week.

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0: Hello, everyone. I'm Carl Amari, and this is Hollywood 360, the radio show that presents all things entertainment, including trivia contests and games, movie reviews, celebrity interviews, showbiz news, and classic radio shows. My co-host is the illustrious Lisa Wolf. In this hour, William Boyd stars as cowboy good guy who dressed in all black, Hopalong Cassidy, going back to 1952. But it's time now for Fact or Fiction. Lisa will present information on money and business. And I have to guess if they're fact or fiction while you play along at home.
11: That's right. I don't think we've ever done money and business surprises. No. So let's see how you do in that genre.
0: Right. Okay.
11: Okay.
0: Yeah.
11: McDonald's owns
0: McDonald's.
11: Do you do you know anything that you can sing?
0: Is there
11: a little jingle?
0: What's
11: that
0: their
11: you can
0: jingle
11: think of?
0: Again? I don't remember. I can't remember their.
11: I can't think
0: McDonald's
11: of any
0: jingle.
11: McDonald's jingle, Mike. Right. Can you?
0: There is a McDonald's.
11: I'm
0: jingle.
11: Sure there is.
0: Yeah, but I can't think of it.
11: McDonald's owns more land globally than any other private company.
0: Real.
11: Fiction. No, it's definitely not the largest landowner, although it does own a lot of prime real estate.
0: Yeah, okay.
11: Nike was founded by a track coach and his former student.
0: No.
11: Fact. Yeah, Bill Bowerman and Phil Knight started the company together, and that was the situation.
0: Hate Darn. I get them wrong.
11: Amazon was almost named Relentless.
0: No.
11: Fact. Jeff Bezos liked the name so much, the domain still redirects.
0: Gosh.
11: So far, so good.
0: Man, I'm not so good at business and
11: not
0: money.
11: Not so much.
0: Yeah.
11: Starbucks was named after a character in Moby Dick.
0: Starbucks. No.
11: Fact. Starbuck was the first mate in the novel. Carl, Apple was originally founded as a toy company.
0: What? Why? Was it lost? Oh, wait.
11: Yes, you did. What was it again? Distracting from all of your wrong answers.
0: Apple what?
11: Apple was originally founded as a toy company.
0: No.
11: Fiction. You got
0: all
11: one.
0: All right, I got one.
11: It started as a computer company from the start.
0: Got one.
11: You got one.
0: Yeah.
11: Netflix started as a DVD rental by mail service.
0: Absolutely true.
11: That is a fact. Yep. Streaming was many years later.
0: Yeah.
11: Coca-Cola was originally marketed as a cure for digestive upset.
0: Real.
11: I just made that up literally moments ago. That is fiction. It was sold as a cure for headaches.
0: Oh, really?
11: Headaches, wow. Like a medicinal tonic.
0: Okay.
11: Yeah. Google founders tried to sell the
0: company.
11: Were
0: they lost?
11: Yes, they are all lost, and now they're found.
0: Yeah.
11: Google founders tried to sell the company for just under $1 million.
0: They did at one time, maybe. Yeah, real.
11: Well, the answer was fiction because they did try to sell, but it was way more than that. I said for just under $1 million, but it was way more than that.
0: They might have tried to sell it for $1 million way early on. You never know.
11: This is the early on, but it was still way more than that.
0: Okay.
11: Disney, but good try.
0: Yeah.
11: Disney was originally called.
0: Was it a good try?
11: Yeah, it was.
0: Okay.
11: Disney was originally called Disney Brothers Studio.
0: Wow. I'm going to say fiction.
11: It's a fact. That
0: really?
11: Was its original name before rebranding.
0: That's
11: Disney
0: a great,
11: Brothers
0: that's
11: Studio.
0: Great to know.
11: I didn't know that.
0: No idea.
11: Uber was first launched in Chicago.
0: Uber, yes, real.
11: Fiction. It launched in San Francisco. Oh, you're doing really well.
0: Man,
11: Lego, the name, comes from a Spanish phrase.

0: meaning play well.
1: Real.
0: It's fiction. It's Danish. Danish.
1: Gosh, a lot of buzz.
0: There's a lot of buzz. Here's your last buzz. Microsoft created the first ever computer mouse.
1: Real.
0: Fiction. It was developed earlier by researchers from Xerox.
1: I don't know if I could have done any worse.
0: I don't think you could have.
1: I don't think I could have done any
0: I'm
1: worse.
0: I'm going to have to do this
1: you
0: one
1: know
0: again
1: what?
0: Next week.
1: I didn't take a Prevagen before they did this show.
0: That's, I think you got maybe two.
1: I don't even think I got two. That's terrible.
0: That was great.
1: That was brutal.
0: That was
1: your
0: awesome.
1: Your score went way down.
0: Oh, it went way up on
1: Man,
0: that.
1: Man, way, way,
0: way
1: down. You were in the 800s. Now,
0: now
1: you're
0: in I'm
1: the
0: in the nines.
1: Hop Along Cassidy coming your way next. Stick around.
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1: 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And if you have weeks and weeks built up and you take a long road trip, Lisa, you can listen to us the entire time. Right?
0: Well, that would be a lot of Lisa and Carl, but mostly a lot of Carl.
1: Yeah, you talk a lot too, so anyway.
0: Not so much.
1: All right, Hop Along Cassidy. It was a Western series. William Boyd starred as good guy Cowboy Hoppy, and it aired on radio from 1950 until 1952. Andy Clyde was his sidekick, California Carlson. The radio series was produced by Walter White. And in all, 66 Hopalong Cassidy films were produced in the mid-1940s. William Boyd thought that the future for Hoppy was on TV. So you ready for this, Lisa? He purchased the rights, the entire rights to Hopalong Cassidy from the owner for $350,000. He mortgaged his house, everything. And then he edited the films down to 25-minute TV broadcast length episodes. And by the late 1940s, he was making millions of dollars. Millions. He paid $350,000.
0: Yeah, smart.
1: Now, talk about money and business.
0: That's right.
1: Hoppy
0: knew what he was doing.
1: By William Boyd.
0: You could use a few lessons on
1: that. I would love to talk to him. this is a January 12th, 1952 broadcast called Gambler's Luck. This stars William Boyd. Here's part one of Hop Along Cassidy.
7: With action and suspense out of the Old West comes the most famous hero of them all, Hopalong Cassidy, starring William Boyd. The Ring of the Silver Spurs heralds the most amazing man ever to ride the prairies of the early West, Hopalong Cassidy, the same Hoppy you cheer in motion pictures, and the same California you've laughed at a million times. Raw courage and quick shooting have built a legend around this famous hero. Hopalong is a name to be feared, respected, and admired. For this great cowboy rides the trails of adventure and excitement. William Boyd as Hopalong Cassidy and Andy Clyde as California. Well, Hoppy, what about our story?
8: It's an adventure we call Gambler's Luck, and it began with a cattle drive. This particular drive was one of the roughest and toughest we were ever on. But right up till almost the last, one of the nicest. It was fun because we were on an errand of mercy, you might say. Our destination was the Horseshoe Outfit near the headwaters of the Teton. The Horseshoe was owned by Ham Irish and his sister Emma. Ham and Emma were old friends of ours, but we hadn't seen them in years.
9: I wouldn't miss this for nothing, Hoppy. When we show up with all this beef stuff, the look on Ham and Emma's faces is going to be a sight to behold.
8: Yeah, likely is, California. But when I see them, they're going to get a piece of my mind.
9: You ain't mad at them, are you?
8: Why shouldn't I be? When they got in trouble, why didn't they tell us? If friends can't help when help's needed, what do they think friends are for?
9: Oh, for a second there, I thought you were serious.
8: Well, I am, kind of. If it hadn't been for Slim Gillian, I wouldn't have known about this at all.
9: Slim worked up this way last year, didn't he?
8: Yeah, last couple of years. Said last year's die-up after the freeze was almost the worst anyone could remember, though. Dead cows were lined up for miles.
9: Anybody else hit it as bad as Ham and Emma was?
8: Oh, I doubt it. They lost every cow they had. They'll have to use this bunch as a starter herd and wait a couple of years before paying us back. We're on Horseshoe Range right now. Do you know that?
9: Are we?
8: Sure. Ever since we passed Willow Creek. We'll have a real surprise for them before the day's out.
9: Never told them nothing about us coming, huh?
8: Not a word. Thought I'd get even for their not telling us anything. You'll hear Ham use some fancy language.
9: Maybe Samma will hear.
8: What do you mean?
9: Look over there. See who's coming?
8: Well, I'll be. That's Emma. Hello there, Emma.
10: Hi.
11: Well, hi there.
8: Hiya.
11: Am I happy to see you? Well, what are you two old renegades doing up this way? What are all these cows for? Not settling here, are you?
8: No, we hadn't planned on that, Emma. These cows are for you.
11: They're what?
9: You heard them, Emma. They're for you. The whole darn shebang. We drove them clear from the bar 20.
11: Clear from the bar 20? Well, I want to know about this. You mean Ham sent for them and never told me about it?
8: Nothing like that, Emma. We made up the herd when Slim Gillian told us about the trouble you're in. No hurry about paying for them, though. You can do that when you're back on your feet again.
11: Well, I never. Brought them all the way from the bar 20 just for us. And we never even asked you. Oh, Hoppy, this is the nicest thing I ever heard tell of. And it's just a shame, that's what it is. Just a rotten, doggone shame.
8: A shame? What is?
11: That you couldn't get here in time.
8: What do you mean?
11: Yep, yesterday would have been all right. Yesterday, the Horseshoe still belonged to us. But now it don't. Now it belongs to the bank. Hoppy, you got here just 24 hours too late.

0: Now, back to Hopalong Cassidy and our story, Gambler's Luck. It was startling news to Hoppy to learn that he and the Bar 20 trail crew had driven a herd all the way to the Horseshoe, only to arrive 24 hours too late. When he heard this, Hoppy pressed Emma for an explanation, but true to range custom, she refused to say anything more until first she'd taken Hoppy and California home and had fed them. Now, however, in the Horseshoe's spacious kitchen.
1: Now, wait a second, Emma. Wait a second. What are you saying? You haven't lost the Horseshoe.
2: Just as good as, Hoppy. Just as good as. You see, when Ham borrowed that $10,000 yesterday, he signed a note saying he'd pay it back inside 2 weeks. Now, how much chance do you figure 2 weeks gives us to get any $10,000?
1: What did you put up against it, Emma? Your range and water rights?
2: Yeah, that's right. And all our buildings. That's all we had left to put up.
3: But what was it for, Emma? What did Ham plan to do with that $10,000?
2: California, I got a brother that was in a heap of ways, a darn fine feller. But in one way, he's just a plain, darn fool.
1: Gambling?
2: Yeah, that's right, Hoppy. I can see you remember him. Yep, it was a poker game he had a hankering to sit into. See, the way he figured was, it was either make a killing or go bust. And if he didn't take a chance, he figured we was bound to go bust anyways.
1: That's too bad. Gambling's a fool's game. He lost, eh?
2: Oh, wasn't that so much, Hoppy. It was the way he lost. He was cheated out of it.
1: Oh?
2: Sure. It was taken from him just as crooked as if he'd been held up at the point of a gun. Almost the worst of it was he was cheated by a fella he trusted.
1: Who was he?
2: Well, ain't likely you'd know him. Name is Jeff Randall. He's an Easterner. Came here just a few months back. But everybody kind of took a shine to him.
3: But Ham can prove he was cheated?
2: Oh, sure he can. He's got the cards that'll prove it. It was marked.
3: Then why don't he go after that Randall hombre and make him give the money back?
2: That's what he was trying to do. That's why he ain't here now. But I reckon he's got about as much chance of doing it as I'd have a lift of one of them there bulls.
1: Oh, why? Did Randall light out?
2: Sure he did, the second he had that cash in his pocket. And with that paint horse he's riding.
1: Wait a second. He was riding a paint, you say?
2: That's right. What about it?
1: We saw a man riding a paint yesterday. Remember him, California?
3: Sure I do. He was heading down the south bank of the Teton lickety-split. Man in his 50s, was he, Emma?
2: Well, middle 50s, the way I calculated, California. A real handsome, dignified-looking feller. You really think you saw him?
3: Sure we did.
1: I'm sure of it, too, Emma. California, we better do something about this.
3: We should, Hoppy.
1: You get back to camp and pick up a 2-3-day supply of grub.
3: I'll do that.
1: Tell the boys we'll be gone for a bit. But they're to stay here and help Emma handle those cows.
3: Right.
1: And get back here as fast as you can. I'll be waiting for you.
3: Ain't take me long. I'll be back before you know it.
2: Oh, Hoppy, what are you thinking of? You never trail that feller. He's got a good day's start on you, Wub.
1: I won't have to trail him, Emma. I think I know where he's going.
2: Where's that?
1: Fort Benton.
2: How come?
1: Didn't you say he was an Easterner?
2: Sure I did, but how does that tell you?
1: We saw him heading down the Teton. The Teton joins Missouri at Fort Benton. And Fort Benton's the head of the navigation of the Missouri.
2: Hey, you mean he'll go there to grab a steamboat?
1: Of course. Probably a boat to St. Louis.
2: I'll bet you're right. But suppose you do come up with him. Will you know him when you see him?
1: I think so. We got a pretty good look at him yesterday.
2: Well, he's got a day's start on you, Hoppy. Maybe you'll miss him.
1: Don't worry about that, Emma. Either we catch him and get that money or...
2: Or what?
1: Or we'll bring you his hide.

0: Oh, Captain Beck. Captain, I would like you to meet my daughter, Mary. Mary, my dear, this is Captain Beck.
1: Howdy, Miss Mary.
0: I'll have to ask you to excuse my daughter's veil, Captain. She suffered an injury to her eyes.
1: Yes, yes, so my purser told me, Mr. Randall. May I tell you how sorry I am, Miss Randall?
2: Thank you. That's very kind of you.
1: The purser said you wanted to speak to me, Mr. Randall.
0: Yes, I do, Captain Beck. How soon do we sail?
1: Oh, any moment now. The pilot's just come aboard.
0: Good. Sooner we leave, the better. You may have noticed, Captain, that I have placed myself here so that I could watch all who came aboard.
1: No, I hadn't noticed. You've got some reason for it?
0: I have. I'm taking my daughter east so that she may have the services of surgeons who can restore her sight. And as you can imagine, it will be expensive.
1: Oh, I don't doubt it.
0: That's why I'm carrying this cash box. I have $10,000 in here, Captain, and I should hate to lose it. If I do, Mary must remain blind.
1: I see. You'd like me to take it for you?
0: No, not at all. Now, the point is this. I have reason to believe that certain men may be following me who would not hesitate to rob me if they could.
1: Well,
0: I would merely like your assurance that if I find any of them aboard and they try to trouble me, I can have your assistance.
1: Why, of course you can. If they try anything, I'll put them under arrest.
0: Thank you. That's all I wanted of you, Captain.
1: If that's all, then I'll ask you to excuse me.
0: Of course.
1: Goodbye, Miss Randall. It's been a pleasure meeting you.
2: Thank you, Captain. Goodbye. Father, we're leaving.
0: Thank heavens. Now we're safe.
3: You're sure of that, Randall?
0: What? Who? Who are you?
3: The name's Cassidy, Randall. I'm a friend of Ham Irish.
4: That's the first portion of Hop Along Cassidy with Gambler's Luck from January 12th, 1952, program 95 in the series. Lisa, what you reading over there?
5: Well, when I get bored, I like to just kind of peruse through Good Old Days, the magazine that remembers the best of times.
4: Yeah.
5: This is the March/April edition. It's a bi-monthly magazine. And this one has called The Fashion of Our Times, remembering the one-of-a-kind outfits of years gone by. And boy, oh boy, has fashion changed for children.
4: Yeah.
5: Based on this photo and what you buy for kids nowadays, things have certainly changed.
4: Well, I mean, remember when your kids were really little? I think my kids had like actual, not diapers, the kind that, you know, like that they have tape on them. I used to use pins.
5: Oh, then you use cloth diapers.
4: Cloth diapers, I believe.
5: I did not.
4: All the way to today where they have like, you know.
5: You had a service that came and picked up the soiled diapers and then brought them back.
4: Yeah,
5: clean.
4: Because we're talking 30-something years ago.
5: I mean, that's a throwback to me when we were children, you and I. Our parents did that.
4: Diapers with pins.
5: Right, pins, and they were cotton. But today, and when I had children, I mean, I was all about Pampers, which is not environmentally sound.
4: Lisa needed a hobby back then. She's got a lot of kids. You needed, you know, if you had this radio show back then, you probably wouldn't have had as many kids.
5: Look how lucky I am to have four great kids.
4: I know, and they're
5: kids.
4: Really, man, I'll tell you, you did a great job with your kids.
5: I see all of that all the time. I've got Marissa home right now because they love coming home. Yeah. So, anyhow,
4: and they all love me, so that's good, too.
5: Yeah, ish. Anyways, back to good old days. I mean, that's the point of this magazine. It sparks conversation and reminds us of the good old days. It does this through all of the stories, the articles, the photos, the advertisements, the games, the conversations, the quizzes. That's the point of good old days. I think you just saw it right there.
4: You know what, Lisa? There were several, maybe 10 years ago, there were several nostalgia magazines out there. This is the last man standing right here. This magazine, it started 62 years ago, and there's really no other nostalgia magazine. This is it, and it's the best one ever. You get literally 12 issues over 2 years and only pay $36, normally $72. 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
14: 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All right, we're listening to Hop Along Cassidy. Clarence E. Mulford was the creator of Hop Along Cassidy. He was born in Streator, Illinois in 1883. That's even before you were born, too. Mulford was a writer best known for creating Hop Along Cassidy. He created Hoppy in 1904. And he wrote 28 novels and many short stories, which were adapted to radio, feature films, television, and comic books. His Hop Along Cassidy had significant character differences as to what we are hearing and seeing on radio and TV. Actually, Hoppy's Clarence Mulford's Hoppy was a gunslinging, boozing drunk and an outlaw. It's really crazy because it was like a dark character that William Boyd decided, hey, I don't want to play that character. I want to play him as a good guy. And so when he bought the rights, he completely changed the character and it became a huge franchise. Do you know that there was more Hop Along Cassidy like products, you know, like TVs and clocks and watches and knives, even more memorabilia than Mickey Mouse?
16: Really?
14: Although
16: we still have Mickey Mouse.
14: Yeah, but I mean
16: purchase,
14: at the time. Mulford passed away at the age of 73 in 1956. Just a terrific story all about Hop Along Cassidy. It's great. I mean, it's like, talk about an entrepreneur. William Boyd really was. We're listening to Gambler's Luck, January 12th, 1952. Here's the conclusion to Hop Along Cassidy.
17: Hey, Hoppy, what are we tying up here for?
18: I imagine we're tying up for the night.
17: For all night?
18: Sure, navigation's too tough on the Missouri to run at night. They They always tie up like this.
17: Then why'd they wait so long? It's black as pitch already.
18: Imagine the pilot's trying to make time. Otherwise, we probably would have tied up at that army post we passed.
17: Uh-huh. Say, there's been something I wanted to ask you, Hoppy.
18: Mm-hmm.
17: You spoke to that Randall fella right after we started. Why didn't you brace him for that money? Why'd you put it off her?
18: Oh, I don't know just what to do, California. Notice that young woman with him?
17: The one with the veil? Yeah, sure I did. What about her?
18: That's his daughter. I found out about her when I was inquiring after him in Fort Benton. She wears that veil because of an injury to her eyes. She's blind.
17: Oh, golly, Harvey. I didn't know that.
18: I imagine that's what he stole the money for. Pay for the operations to get her sight back.
17: That makes it tough. We grab that money back, she stays blind, huh?
18: Something like that, I guess. I can't decide what to do. Actually, the money belongs to Ham and Emma. But if we take it back, you can see what it means. What would you do?
17: Well, golly, I don't know.
19: I had hoped that you would know.
18: Randall, you heard us, I suppose.
19: Yes, I did. When you told me you were a friend of Ham Irish's, I knew, of course, why you were here. Well, you know all the facts now. Do you blame me for doing what I did?
18: I wouldn't try to say what I'd do in your place, Randall. The fact remains that you stole money belonging to Ham and Emma Irish. What are you going to do about it?
19: Oh, I'm sorry for them, of course, Cassidy, but unless you force me, I don't intend doing anything about it.
18: No?
19: After all, to me, my daughter comes first. Any other question is, what do you propose to do?
18: Well, as I told California, I haven't decided yet. But still, I...
19: Still, that money has to go back, eh?
18: It should, shouldn't it?
19: Well, I thank you for listening to me anyhow, Cassidy. And thank you for not exposing me before my daughter.
18: I couldn't have done that, Randall.
19: And I appreciate it. Now, if you'll excuse me, I'll go back to my cabin. Perhaps you'll have made up your mind by morning.
18: Yes, maybe I will have.
19: I'll be here anyhow. I won't run away, you may be sure of that.
17: Tough spot, eh, Hoppy?
18: It sure is. I don't know what to do. I'd like to think it over a little longer. You want to run along and see if they've fed the horses?
17: Sure. Where they got them?
18: They always keep horses, wagons, and things like that on the main deck just below us. Go on down and have a look at them.
17: Huh? All right, I'll do that. You coming down?
18: I'll see you in our cabin.
17: Right.
18: I don't know what to do.
17: No! Hoppy! Help! Hey!
18: California! What happened? Where are you? Hey! What is it, California? You hurt? What the...
19: Turn around, Cassidy.
18: Why, you...
19: Take it.
17: Oh!
19: Sorry, Cassidy, but you and your partner were becoming troublesome. I'm afraid you'll have to die.

0: Now, back to Hopalong Cassidy and our story, Gambler's Luck. Only a few minutes have passed since Hoppy, answering a call for help from California, found himself attacked from behind by Jefferson Randall. A moment later, depending on the heavy spring tide current to carry them to their death, Randall dragged Hoppy and California to the rail and dropped them overboard. The sudden plunge restored Hoppy to consciousness, however. Now.
1: We're almost ashore. You can wait now, Kelly. Here, hold on to me. How you feel?
2: Rotten. I feel like I got my head half split open. How you feeling?
1: Mine was split open the other half. Here we are. Let me take a look at you.
2: It's a doggone dark. Don't think you can see anything.
1: I can see a little. It's not bad. Skin's broken, that's all. No. You'll be all right. Randall hit you harder than he hit me. I had a little warning, you know.
2: You know, Hoppy, I think that fella really tried to kill us.
1: Well, sure he did. If he could have taken a chance of shots, he'd have used his gun. Probably was afraid to risk it.
2: And I was wasting my time being sorry for that skunk.
1: I didn't. I was sorry for his daughter. I still am.
2: Well, what are we going to do now?
1: I think we'll stay right here where we are for a while.
2: We... Huh? Well, what for?
1: Well, in the first place, if Randall wants us dead, I think it'd be a good idea to let him think we are.
2: What good'll that do?
1: It may make it easier to get that money back.
2: Well, getting it back shouldn't be hard. All we have to do is to go to the captain and tell him the truth about it. He might not believe us, but he'd have to investigate, wouldn't he?
1: Sure. Then Mary Randall would know that her father is a thief.
2: Well, ain't he?
1: Of course he is. But he only became one in order to help her, didn't he?
2: Yes, you're right. What's your idea, then?
1: Well, to stay ashore till Randall's convinced we're not coming back. Then go back aboard.
2: The boat will just stay there till morning, huh?
1: Sure it will. And when we're aboard, we'll see if we can't get into Randall's cabin and get that money box.
2: Won't he be guarding it?
1: Thinking us dead? I don't think so. It's our best chance, at any rate. Then he can tell his daughter the money was stolen or anything he wants to. She won't have to know the truth, at least.
2: It still bothers me about that money being meant for to fix her eyes, Hoppy.
1: It does me, too. But it belongs to Hammond Emma, doesn't it? What else can we do?

0: Hurry it up. Here's our cabin.
1: All right, open it up. Go on in.
0: You got the money?
1: Right here. Now, let's get packed. Maybe we can get on before they start up.
0: I don't think so. Sounded like they was giving orders to start up when we came in. Yeah, we're starting now.
1: Well, that's all right, then we'll get off the next landing. Come on, let's get our gear together. We can... What was that?
0: I don't know. Somebody now.
1: But who saw us come aboard?
0: I didn't think nobody did.
2: Mr. Cassidy, wait. This is Mary Randall. Let me in.
1: Mary Randall? How did she know we were in here?
0: I don't know. She couldn't have seen us. Heck, she can't even see.
2: Let me in, Mr. Cassidy. I've got to talk to you. If you don't, I'll go for the captain.
1: No use keeping her out. Just a moment. Good morning, Miss Randall. Come in. Here, I'll give you a hand. There. There's a chair here.
2: Thank you.
1: I wonder how you knew we were here.
2: Why shouldn't you have been? But anyhow, I heard your voices. You see, that's one of the advantages of being blind, Mr. Cassidy. It heightens your other senses.
1: Yes, of course. But what did you want?
2: I happen to know that you and your friend are thieves, Mr. Cassidy.
1: What?
0: Hey, no, wait a minute.
2: No use denying it. My father has told me about you. I know that you followed him aboard this boat in the hope that you can steal the money he carries.
1: Oh, he told you that, did he? What else did he tell you?
2: That was all.
1: That was enough for his purposes.
2: I have only one reason for being here, Mr. Cassidy, and that is to appeal to your better nature.
1: Oh.
2: If you're prepared to steal now, I have no doubt that you've often stolen in the past. I would like to think that you have the strength of character to reform. But at any rate, I appeal to you on this occasion to let my father alone. If you don't...
1: Yes?
2: I promise you, you'll regret it.
1: Perhaps I will. That's all you have to say?
2: Yes. I'll be going now. But there's one thing more.
1: What is that?
2: I'll be dining with my father at noon today. I would like you to join us. In fact, I'll be expecting you.
1: Thank you. Maybe I will.
2: Oh, yes. And bring the money box with you, Mr. Cassidy. You see, I know you've already stolen it. If you don't, I'll have to inform Captain Beck.
0: Poppy, she knows about the money.
1: Yeah, I know she does, California. This changes things. This changes things a lot.

0: Hello there.
1: Well, I'm afraid you do.
0: You look rather surprised to see us, Randall.
1: Well, I scarcely know what to say. Won't you sit down?
0: Thank you, we will.
2: I'm very glad that you and Mr. Carlson have accepted my invitation, Mr. Cassidy. You've brought the money.
0: No, Miss Randall. No, I haven't. I've decided to keep it.
2: I see. You leave me no choice. I've already spoken to Captain Beck, Mr. Cassidy. Now I shall have to ask him to arrest you.
0: I don't think your father would like you to do that, Miss Randall.
2: Why not?
0: I don't think he'd care to have you know he's a thief.
3: Hey, Cassidy. Hoppy, you're telling her. I thought we agreed that...
0: You'll have to let me handle this, California.
3: But doggone it,
0: As I said, I'll handle it.
3: Yeah?
0: Miss Randall, I've told you the truth. I am not the thief. Your father is.
2: I don't believe it. Captain Beck, come here, please.
4: Yes, Miss Randall?
2: This man refuses to return the money. He has some ridiculous story to the effect that my father is a thief. I'll have to ask you to arrest him.
4: You know that he's taken your father's money? You'll prefer the charges?
2: Yes, I know he has.
4: In that case...
0: Just a moment, Captain. You better let me explain.
4: No explanations needed, Cassidy. No, don't try to draw. I have you covered. I'd suggest that you surrender without making trouble. Once the people aboard this boat know what you've done, you'll be lucky not to be lynched.

0: Now, back to Hopalong Cassidy.
1: Poppy, the captain wasn't kidding any about this bunch being ripe for a lynching. They mean business.
2: And so do I.
1: But you shouldn't have... Hey, wait a second. This is trouble. All right, you fellas, get back. The whole pack of you. Get back now. Get back. Just one of you come a step closer and he'll get drilled.
3: No trouble now, no trouble. I'll handle this.
1: Hoppy, come on, while we get the chance.
2: I'm staying here.
1: You gone loco? Why, they'll...
2: Just keep Captain Beck here covered. Don't let him interfere. All right now, Miss Randall. This is between you and me. I want the truth. You should...
4: No! Stop him! He's pointing his guns at me! Stop him! Stop him!
1: Hoppy, you gone clean shot crazy.
2: I know what I'm doing. I thought that might work, Miss Randall. Now tell me something. How did you know I was pointing these guns at you? You're blind. You claim you are, anyway. How could you know what I was doing with these guns?
4: I
2: think we'll find out just what is wrong with your eyes, Miss Randall. Let's see what's behind that veil you're wearing.
4: No, don't!
2: Ha, ha, ha, just as I thought. Your eyes are as good as mine. You were only pretending to be blind. That veil was a fake.
5: Hey, I thought I'd seen that female before. Her name ain't no Randall, that there's Frisco Sal.
3: No, just a moment, please. Who are you?
5: Well, my name is Pete Peterson, Cap. I'm a miner from up Denver way.
3: And who did you say this young woman was?
5: Frisco Sal. Except I couldn't recognize her as long as she was wearing that veil.
3: You know her?
5: I know her. Oh, I should say so.
3: Well,
5: I was there when they run her out of Julesburg. Just give me a couple of minutes and I'll round up a dozen of the boys that used to know her.
2: You go ahead and do that, Peterson. In the meantime, Captain, you'd better keep an eye on this pair.
3: Yes, I do believe I had.
1: Doggone, Hoppy. When you pulled that trick on her with your guns, you knowed she could see. But what I don't see is, how you knowed.
2: I've known it since she called on us this morning. If she couldn't see, how could she have known that we already had her father's money box?
1: Well, I'll be darned. Of course, and I never got it.
2: What do you got to say now, Miss Randall, or whatever your name is?
4: What I've got to say is to this sucker I was working with. So you told me I couldn't get in any trouble, did you?
5: Now, Sal...
4: You'd worked this trick a dozen times on the Mississippi, had you? Why,
5: don't say anything, Sal. Don't say anything.
4: I'll say plenty. Cassidy, all this was a trick to play for sympathy. He called it insurance. If the fella he stole from caught up with him, he figured he'd be so sorry for us, he wouldn't do anything.
2: I thought so. Better take him away, Captain. Keep him under guard.
3: Right. I'll turn him over to the authorities at the next landing. Come along, you...
4: You're not going
3: to
4: take
6: see what you've got us into.
4: I don't know.
1: Doggone it, Hoppy. I got to apologize. You know, I figured that was a dirty trick you was doing when you started telling her about her pa being crooked.
2: I just wanted to see how far she'd play along with him. I had an idea that sooner or later she'd do some talking.
1: She did plenty.
2: That's right, plenty. Enough to send her and Randall to jail, and us back to the horseshoe with Ham's money.
0: Even a clever gambler hasn't a chance when Hoppy gets on his trail. So Hopalong Cassidy brings to an end a gambler's luck. In their next story, Hoppy and California become involved with a band of border outlaws, and it is called Danger Wears Two Faces. Hopalong Cassidy, starring William Boyd, is transcribed and produced in the West by Walter White, Jr. Gambler's Luck was written by Gibson Scott Fox, with original music under the personal direction of Albert Glasser. All stories are based upon the characters created by Clarence E. Mulford. This is a Commodore production.

0: That's the conclusion to Hopalong Cassidy from January 12th, 1952, Gambler's Luck, starring William Boyd, a Commodore syndication, program 95 in the series. All right, time for Sarah Knight Adamson and her Backstage Pass.
1: Hi, Carl, and hello to all of our listeners out there. I'm Sarah Knight Adamson, your national film and TV critic for Hollywood 360 Radio Network. I'm going to review two films, one for kids and one for adults. The Super Mario Galaxy is an animated movie that is filling theaters. Oh, and it's lots of fun for kids. The Nintendo Mario video game franchise is the basis for the film. It's also the sequel to the Super Mario Brothers movie. Oh, and that came out in 2023.
2: There's a huge universe out there. 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
1: Documentary movie Lauren, rated 14 years and older, is based on Lauren Michaels, who is the producer, director, and creator of the long-standing TV show Saturday Night Live. Lauren is also directed by one of my favorite documentary filmmakers, Morgan Neville. He won an Academy Award this year for Best Documentary. You'll see an up-close and personal look at the making of SNL. Lauren is also playing in theaters.
2: He has this man behind the curtain, mystique about him. I don't know Lauren the way Alec Baldwin knows Lauren. I've never stood in the ocean with Lauren.
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0: All right, in our next hour, it's a 1946 terror episode of Lights Out. But first, Lisa Wolf Dillon is our lyricist for Learning the Lyrics. Lisa will read popular song lyrics. I'll try to name the song while you play along at home. Right, Lisa?
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0: Hello, everyone. I'm Carl Amari, and this is Hollywood 360, the radio show that presents all things entertainment, including trivia contests and games, movie reviews, celebrity interviews, showbiz news, and classic radio shows. My co-host is the tantalizing Lisa Wolf. In this hour, Boris Aplon stars in a terror tale on Lights Out from 1946. But first, Lisa Wolf Dillon is our lyricist for Learning the Lyrics. Lisa will read popular song lyrics. I'll try to guess the name of the songs while you play along at home. Right, Lisa?
9: That's right. I think you will do very well this
0: really?
9: Week, Carl. The letter
0: right.
9: is D.
0: Okay. I took my Prevagen.
9: You do so. Know all of these songs. Mike, what do you think?
10: Well, considering last hour, I'm going to say that maybe he's going to get the second one. Mm-hmm. He'll get the third one for sure. I don't know about the first one.
9: Okay. I don't know about the third one.
0: Oh.
9: But,
0: well, let's see.
9: I mean, you definitely know this song. So let's see
0: all
9: how you do. Now, put on your thinking cap, Carl.
0: Okay.
9: Get ready?
0: Yep.
9: Calling out around the world.
0: Calling out around the world.
9: Are you
0: ready for a brand new beat?
9: Summer's here, and the time is right.
0: Dancing in the Streets.
9: Yay! Van Halen.

0: everywhere.
1: This is definitely the rock version of the song.
0: I got it.
1: Shows it just for you, Carl.
0: All right.
1: You're going to get the next one, too. Mike thinks so, too.
0: Okay.
1: All right, now, ready?
0: All right.
1: Okay. I get up in the evening. And I ain't got nothing to say. I come home in the morning. Go to bed. Feeling the same way. I ain't nothing but tired.
0: This is Bruce Springsteen.
1: It is. Yeah. Man, I'm just tired and bored with myself. Hey there, baby. I could use just a little help.
0: Mm-hmm.
1: You can't start a fire without a spark. This gun's for hire. Even if we're just...
0: dancing in the dark.
1: Boom. I mean, I had to do this song.

0: I don't know. I think I picked some great Carl songs tonight. I don't know, Carl.
1: It's helping your score.
0: Is it, though?
1: Yeah.
0: Okay. Because yeah. I've refused to bag, yet I still expect a high score for the evening.
1: I mean, you shouldn't just completely discount begging. I mean, right, Mike? I mean,
0: is that what you...
1: Yeah, I mean,
0: that just
1: right,
0: sort of
1: Mike?
0: The way you think.
2: I guess.
1: Yeah.
0: You agree
2: sure.
0: with him?
1: Yeah,
0: Fuck.
1: Sure. Us guys stick together.
2: Because you know the last song could really tank the points, so.
1: Yeah.
0: It could have, but.
1: Am I going to get it?
0: Yeah, maybe.
1: Okay. All right.
0: All right.
1: Let's clean my palette here. Hang on a
0: second. All right.
1: All right.
0: All right. These are three great songs.
1: Okay.

0: Whether you get it or not,
1: right.
0: You can dance.
1: You can dance.
0: You can jive.
1: You can jive.
0: Having the time of your life.
1: Having the time of your life.
0: See that girl. Watch that scene.
1: Dancing Queen.
0: Dancing Queen. ABBA. Love.
2: Wow, it's been an interesting show. With,
0: right?
2: You know,
0: ups and downs.
2: Yeah.
1: You can dance. You can jive. Having the time of your life. Yeah, Mike, I've been up and down, but I nailed this, huh?
2: I mean, you're either getting all of them or none of them.
0: Right. That's true.
1: Right.
0: Right.
1: Weird, right?
0: Yes. It's a good song. It's during your, like, disco era feel. Come on.
1: Man, when I used to listen to this song, I had my platform shoes. And I had my silk shirt, Italian
0: ABBA,
1: horn.
0: ABBA's always good. Brings
1: had, like,
0: back a lot of
1: afro
0: times.
1: Hair.
0: I can only imagine.
1: My hair was like, I had like an afro.
0: I've seen photos. What
1: right?
0: happened to that?
1: And then I had like, I would always have my shirt way unbuttoned, you know?
0: Oh, no.
1: And then I had a Italian horn.
0: So how did that go over for you with all the women or young girls?
1: I gave that Italian horn to a girl. I can't remember her name.
0: But how did that, you know, how did you feel about yourself? How did that go over with the girls? Did you feel, like, pretty cool?
1: I was, yeah, baby.
0: Yeah.
1: You know what I'm saying?
0: I bet you felt like that. How did the girls feel about you?
1: How did they feel about me?
0: Yes.
3: What are you talking about?
1: What do you think?
0: Come
1: on, Lisa.
0: The image I'm conjuring in my brain, it could go either way.
1: This is what the woman would do when I would walk into the room.
0: Oh, they would howl at the moon?
1: Yeah.
0: Okay. Yes.
1: Does that say it all?
0: Oh, yes. There's nothing left to say at all.
1: Yep.
0: Well, great job on the segment, either way.
1: All right, when we come back, you know what?
0: What?
1: Lights out.
0: Oh,
1: scary stuff. Stick around.

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1: 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All right. It's time for Lights Out, Lisa. This was a horror show, and it started in Chicago as a kind of a local program, 15-minute serial every night at midnight, and it was created by Willis Cooper. But then it got expanded to 30 minutes once a week in 1934, and then the next year it went national. So in 1935, you can hear a half an hour scary Lights Out show across the country on NBC. These were grisly stories spiked with dark, tongue-in-cheek humor, and it really was the most horrific radio show of all. And Cooper left the series in 1936. Arch Obler came in, took over, and lasted for quite some time. And some of the best remembered Lights Out stories were written by Arch Obler, including Murder Castle and Catwife. It moved to television in 1946, hosted by Frank Gallup, and he would just gallop into the sunset. You know?
5: Mm-hmm.
1: Anyway, we have a 1946 broadcast right now starring Boris Aplon. We'll talk a little bit more about Boris Aplon later, but this is actually a Willis Cooper show because Willis Cooper took it back over after Arch Obler left. So you had Willis Cooper created it, Arch Obler, then Arch Obler left, and Willis Cooper came back. So this is towards the end of the run. This is called The Battle of the Magicians, July 27th, 1946. Here's Lights Out.
6: 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Tonight's story, the fourth in the current series, is called The Battle of the Magicians.
7: Lights out, everybody. This is the witching hour. It is the hour when dogs howl and evil is let loose on a sleeping world. Sit in the dark now and listen to Lights

0: But, Mr. Saladin, is it true?
1: True? What makes the thing true, Irene? Because you believe in it? Or because a million others believe in it? Or, I can tell you this. The Penal Code of Haiti contains a section promising death to any who create zombies. And if the sober lawmakers of the country believe enough of it to put it into their books of law, well, then...
0: But it's impossible to raise the dead, Mr. Saladin.
1: Impossible? I wonder. The folklore of every country is full of tales of bringing the dead back to life, bringing them back to serve the living. There are tales of vampires, ghosts, werewolves.
0: But they're superstitions. Surely you don't...
1: Who am I, my dear Irene, to say where truth ends and superstition begins?
0: I'd like to know some more about zombies.
1: I've told you all that is known of them. How they are living, yet not living, dead. How they are summoned from the grave by the black magic of some sorcerer. How they must do his bidding until he wearies of them.
0: But must these poor dead people... Well, I mean, isn't there ever any rest for them? Can't they...
1: Can they not die again? Yes, there is a way. Zombies eat, you know, even as human beings do. But only when they are fed. They will not seek food for themselves. And if they eat salt, if anything containing salt so much as passes a zombie's lips, then he must return forthwith to his grave.
0: Oh, but Mr. Saladin...
1: That's the tale, Irene. I do not make it up.
0: But...
1: Look you, these creatures of the darkness, these unholy beings of superstition, they must obey laws. Nature has its laws, so there are laws of the supernatural. Immutable laws that all its creatures must obey, even as we creatures of nature must obey ours. You speak of superstition.
0: But superstition is just belief.
1: Ah, it is so. But we have been taught only in recent years to believe in certain things that science has learned. The germ theory of disease, for example.
0: But that's true, Mr. Saladin.
1: Perhaps, yes. I do not deny it. There's ample proof. There's also ample proof of the existence of supernatural beings, if one will take the trouble to look for it.
0: Not proof.
1: Proof, indeed. But, it appears we have a visitor, Irene.
0: Yes, sir. I'll see who it is, Mr. Saladin. Mr. Joseph Warner, president of Acme Airlines, Mr. Saladin.
1: So? Show him in then, please.
0: Yes, sir. Mr. Saladin will see you, Mr. Warner.
2: Thank you.
1: Good morning to you, Mr. Warner.
2: You're Saladin?
1: Saladin, yes.
2: You're some kind of detective.
1: Some people have been, shall I say, kind enough to describe me as an investigator.
2: I hear that you're good.
1: Thank you. Won't you sit down? And so you have come to consult me about the recent wrecks of your airplanes, Mr. Warner.
2: How did you... Oh, yes, the newspapers, of course. Well, that's right, Mr. Saladin.
1: So?
2: You read about that one yesterday?
1: Yes.
2: 14 killed, including the crew of three. Absolutely no explanation for it.
1: Except what you know, Mr. Warner.
2: What?
1: I said except what you know about it.
2: What do you mean,
1: You would not have come to me, Mr. Warner, unless... Well, suppose you explain.
2: I'd like to know how you knew that.
1: It is my business, sir. Yes, Irene?
0: The window washer, Mr. Saladin. Can he come through your office?
1: Very well. One moment, Mr. Warner.
3: Excuse it, please. I gotta get the windows washed.
1: That is a job I would not like very well, I'm afraid, Mr. Warner. But to your business. You received a warning,
2: Yes, I received it. How did you know that?
1: I have some knowledge of the ways in which Dr. Ehrlich works, Mr. Warner.
2: Ehrlich? That's the name.
1: I was rather certain. You may read the letter. It was a letter, I assume.
2: Yes. There were two of them. The first one a week ago. It said this Dr. Ehrlich had need of $100,000... And the letter warned if I didn't come across, one of our ships would be wrecked.
1: And you assume this was a crank letter, and did nothing about it?
2: That's right. We get a lot of fool letters.
1: And because you took that attitude, 14 people are dead. Horribly dead.
2: Yes.
1: You said there were two letters.
2: Yes, here's the other one.
1: Mm-hmm. Today, the tornado. Take warning. And Alec's signature. The tornado was the name of the airplane that crashed.
2: Yes, John Elliott was piloting it. The oldest, safest pilot on the line. I can't understand it.
1: I can, Mr. Warner.
2: You can.
1: Tell me, when did you receive this letter?
2: About 5 minutes before the flash came that the tornado had crashed.
1: He timed it very well.
2: Yes,
1: did you make any effort to trace this letter?
2: No, why? Well, there was so much excitement around the office,
1: Of course. And so what do you wish me to do?
2: I haven't given this to the police, Mr. Saladin. The publicity, you know. People would think it's easy to smash one of our airliners. You understand?
1: Yes. You wish me to find Alec, to...
2: What you do with him, Mr. Saladin, is no concern of mine, provided no more such things occur.
1: Mr. Warner, I know Alec of old. His life is forfeit 1,000 times over. But he, you yourselves have an old proverb. First catch your rabbit.
2: You catch him, Saladin. It'll be worth your while.
1: Yes. Yes, it will be very much worth my while, my friend.
2: Can you get to work at once, Mr. Saladin? You can understand. We're upset.
1: I understand. I promise nothing, Mr. Warner, except that I will try. No man may do more.
2: Oh, well, that's all that I can ask. You'll go after him, then?
1: It is agreed.
2: Good. Do you have a cigar? What's this?
1: Let me see that. Let me see it.
2: How the devil did that get in my pocket?
1: Huh. Read it yourself, Mr. Warner.
2: Oh, yes, sir. You have been very foolish to go to Saladin. Now your fate is sealed. I will destroy your airplanes one by one. And when the time comes, yourself. I have fought with Saladin before, as he well knows. This time is the last, Eric.
1: So, my friend, you have brought upon yourself.
2: He knows. How could he?
1: Down on the floor, quick! Score one for Saladin, I think.
2: But what
1: our delightful friend, the window washer. I just caught sight of... Let us see what has happened.
2: Good Lord, Saladin, do you think that you...
1: A crowd gathers in the street below. Morbid gazers on sudden

That's the first portion of Lights Out from July 27, 1946. That's the Battle of the Magicians. We'll get back to it and more of Hollywood 360 after this.

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10: All right, Lisa, we're listening to Lights Out, and it stars Boris Aplon. Boris Aplon was a Chicagoan born in 1910. He was an actor on radio, TV, and in Broadway musicals. He played villains on the radio, and on TV and on radio, he played the evil Ivan Shark on Captain Midnight. And in the final episode of Captain Midnight, Aplon's character, Ivan Shark, was eaten by a polar bear while Captain Midnight watched from a plane overhead.
22: Oh, no.
10: How apropos,
22: no.
10: Right? And he moved from Chicago to New York. He worked steadily in TV soap operas and in shows, including Jackie Gleason's The Honeymooners.
22: Oh, wow.
10: On Broadway, he played the Cowardly Lion in The Wizard of Oz. And one of his last roles was in an episode of The $6 Million Man in 1974. He passed away at the age of 85 in 1995. We're listening to the great Boris Aplon in The Battle of the Magicians from July 27, 1946. Here's the conclusion to Lights Out.

0: 12 o'clock, Mr. Saladin.
1: Thank you, Irene. If you are ready.
0: You won't hurt me, Mr. Saladin.
1: I give you my word, Irene.
0: I'm afraid.
1: You need have no fear. No harm can come to you while I live.
0: I do want to help you, Mr. Saladin. Only
1: listen to me one moment, Irene. Of 50 girls who applied for this position, I selected you. I've not told you why.
0: No, I never could understand.
1: It was for one reason, Irene. You have the little, oh so very little, psychic spark that is lacking in all the other ones who came. You do not know it yourself, but Saladin knows. I must use you, but I shall not unless you consent wholeheartedly.
0: I'll do it, Mr. Saladin. I trust you.
1: You will not lose by it, my child. Look, then, we have but little time. Sit here. Sit comfortably. So, now we begin. Look into the crystal. Look deep into it, my child. Say over and over to yourself. Early. Early.
0: Early.
1: Early.
0: Erlich. Erlich. Erlich. Erlich.
1: Go and seek out the soul of Erlich the magician while he sleeps.
0: Erlich.
1: Go and find him, Irene.
0: Erlich.
1: Find Erlich. Find Erlich. Search deep in the crystal globe. Erlich.
0: Erlich.
1: Erlich.
0: Erlich.
2: Who calls Erlich?
1: It is I, Saladin, that calls Erlich.
2: What do you want, Saladin?
1: You will tell me where I shall find you, Erlich.
2: No, I shall not.
1: You will tell Erlich?
2: No.
1: I am master of your soul that wanders now while your body sleeps, Erlich. You will tell me where to find you.
2: I will not.
1: Tell me.
2: No. No.
1: Tell me.
2: In the tower. In the tower. I will not tell more.
1: You will, Erlich. Tell me.
2: In the tower. The highest tower of all.
1: And where is it, this tower?
2: I will not tell more. I will not.
1: Tell, Erlich.
2: I will not. I will not tell.
1: I say you shall, Erlich.
2: I will not tell. Beware. Your power wanes now, Saladin.
1: Be sure you will not remember what you have told Erlich when you awake.
2: I will remember.
1: By the five names I commanded, Erlich, you will not remember.
2: I will not remember.
0: Erlich. Erlich. Erlich.
1: Awake now, Irene. Awake, Irene. Awake.
0: Are you all ready now, Mr. Saladin?
1: Just sit quietly and rest, my child. So, Erlich, I think perhaps we shall have a little talk together.

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1: 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Okay.
0: LeBlanc to KCT. How are you, Shorty?
1: KCT to LeBlanc. Okay, Frenchie. Who's your pilot today?
0: LeBlanc to KCT. I do not know yet. Charlie Butler is sick all of a sudden. That is what I wait for.
1: KCT to LeBlanc. Better see your records are straight before you take off, Frenchie.
0: LeBlanc to KCT. That is not my business, Shorty, my friend. I am just co-pilot. I pull up the landing gear, sometimes land. I just go along for the ride.
1: KCT to LeBlanc. Okay, Frenchie. Jazz your motors when your pilot's ready. I'll check you off. That's all, KCT.
2: Are you the co-pilot on this trip?
0: Oh, you scare me a little bit. Yes, sir. You are a pilot?
2: I am the pilot. Yes. We are ready to take off.
0: We are ready long time. Your papers are all right?
2: The manifest is all right. Yes.
0: I am Francie LeBlanc.
2: Yes.
0: Well.
1: KCT to LeBlanc on the line. Okay to take off. Ceiling unlimited. Visibility unlimited. Temperature 44. Dew point 28. Barometer 29-90. Okay to take off. KCT to LeBlanc. Bye.
0: LeBlanc to KCT. Merci, Shorty. I see you Thursday. LeBlanc to KCT. Bye.
1: Happy landings, Frenchie.
0: Pardonnez-moi, monsieur. You want to take off, eh?
2: I will take off. Yes.
0: Oui. Voilà.
2: Up gear.
0: Up gear, sir.
2: You have checked everything, LeBlanc.
0: I have checked everything. We are all right. Just long buggy ride. Temp passenger, mail, express.
2: Right.
0: How you like this plane, eh?
2: All right.
0: Excuse me, I do not think I catch your name, please.
2: My name is Ott. Edward Ott.
0: I am pleased to meet you, Monsieur Ott. You know what? I think I remember that name. There was a pilot named Ott that died 2 weeks ago on east end of the line.
2: Is that so?
0: Oui, it is so. He's a relative of you, Monsieur?
2: No, he is not relative.
0: So? You like me to fly her a little while?
2: No. I am pilot of this ship. I will do the flying.

0: So, you did find me after all, Saladin. The very clever Saladin. Well, I think this time the very clever Saladin has had his last adventure, no?
1: I do not believe you will win, Nellick.
0: No? I do, my dear enemy. I have not time now to find out you learned where my laboratory is. But there is time enough for that.
1: It is simple enough, Elling. You talked in your sleep, you see.
0: I remember now. I knew I had dreamed.
1: But I forbade you to remember, Elling.
0: Yeah, well, one little victory. I've waited a long time for this, Saladin.
1: Yes, and failed a great many times.
0: I will not fail this time.
1: What is written is written. I should be interested in how you caused that airplane to crash yesterday, Alec.
0: Yes. It was so simple, Saladin. I am amazed at a man of your attainment.
1: I think I know.
0: Well, I shall show you very soon. You will not tell anyone about it, I think.
1: I wonder.
0: They said there was no clue to the crash, Saladin.
1: Yes.
0: Would you like to know how?
1: I think I know.
0: Oh? Well,
1: you too know something of black magic?
0: I know a great deal of black magic, my friend. Shall I show you? Are you afraid of snakes, Saladin?
1: No, Elling.
0: Let us see. This bit of paper. Twist it. So. And you see it is but paper, Saladin. But now, look at it.
1: A cobra. You are clever, Alec. But look now. Harmless paper again.
0: No.
1: I am not entirely powerless, Alec, even though my hands are bound.
0: How did you? I thought that only one man in the world...
1: Perhaps I am the man, Alec. Look at the paper closely again.
0: I fear I underestimate.
1: You see? It really is the snake, Alec.
0: Curse you! I'll have your heart for that.
1: Perhaps. But perhaps you had better get to your zombies again.
0: Zombies? How did you know?
1: It is possible that I read your mind, Alec.
0: So. Well, you have guessed it. I told that fool Warner that I would smash every one of his planes. Now, even now, he is about to lose another.
1: So? And how do you propose to do it, may I ask?
0: Read my mind, Saladin.
1: You challenge me?
0: Yes.
1: Very well, then. I read this. A living dead man is at the controls of the ship you intend to destroy. I do not know how you propose to control him. Ah, radio. So he is to crash the ship full of passengers near an airport where all can see. I wonder...
0: Saladin... Until now, I have regarded you as a meddler. A man foolishly staking his life against great odds. I am not so sure of the odds now. Saladin, you and I...
1: No, Alec. Between you and me, there can be nothing but enmity. We are set apart to fight one another forever.
0: Between us, we could rule the world. Tomorrow, Saladin.
1: No, between us, there is always... war.
0: Well, so be it then. But look for no mercy from me. I will kill you as I would a rat, Saladin.
1: Agreed, if you can.
2: LeBlanc in 3-5. LeBlanc in 3-5. To Chicago. Special weather report, please. LeBlanc in 5. Bye for Chicago.
0: So, the first contact.
1: That is the ship, then?
0: That is the ship, yes. Yeah.
1: That did not sound like the voice of a zombie, Ellie.
0: No. That is Miller, the co-pilot. He does the bidding of my dead man.
1: So?
0: And now their little drama begins. Will you listen?
1: It is your drama. Now?
0: Quite so, my friend. I must get to work.
3: Ellie, calling pilot up in 3-5, Acme Airlines. Alec, calling pilot out in 3-5, Acme Airlines.
4: Out in 3-5. I hear you.
3: Give your position.
2: 5 miles southeast of Chicago.
3: Good. You will do as I tell you.
2: I will do as you tell me. Who is speaking, please? What is enough from you? Be silent. Yes, sir, but...
3: You are under Pilot Ott's orders, LeBlanc. You will do as you are told.
2: Who are you, Sacramento?
4: Be silent.
2: Yes, sir, but... Yes, sir.
3: Now, Ott, when you arrive above the Chicago airport, you are to circle the field 3 times full motor.
2: I am to circle the field 3 times full motor.
3: And then when I give the word, you are to climb to 2,000 feet.
2: I am to climb to 2,000 feet.
3: And then I will tell you when.
2: You will tell me when.
3: And you will dive the ship full motor into the ground in the center of the field.
2: I will dive the ship full motor into the center of the field.
3: That is all.
2: I know. Who is it that makes the...
3: Silence him.
2: Oh.
1: You have thought of everything, Eric.
0: Yes. This pilot, he died 2 weeks ago. I secured his body.
1: You add grave robbery to your other crimes.
0: But of course. I must have one that was a pilot. And he obeys without question, you see.
1: So far, yes. But you have not won yet.
0: I am close enough, Saladin.
1: I wonder.
3: Ott, report your position.
2: Southwest of Chicago Airport. I can see the field.
3: Good. You are ready?
2: I am ready.
3: Your co-pilot?
2: He is here. He will not interfere.
3: Report when you are over the field.
2: I will report when I am over the field.
1: Alec, what would you do if I told your zombie what to do?
3: Ott, you are to obey only Alec's commands.
2: I will obey only Alec's commands.
1: Do you mind if I talk to him?
0: Go ahead and try.
1: Leblanc. Leblanc.
2: Who calls?
1: Do you hear me, Leblanc?
2: I hear you.
1: Est-ce que vous avez un monsieur de serre?
2: De serre, monsieur?
1: De serre, oui.
2: Peut-être, monsieur, mais pourquoi?
3: Stop. What did you say to him, Saladin?
1: Why, you do not speak French, then, Ellie?
3: I... Of course, certainly.
1: Then you know that I asked him merely if there was anything he could do. And he replied that he could not.
3: Of course. Hey, but why did you...
1: I'm afraid that you are about to win, Nelly.
0: You admit it, then.
1: I am sorry.
0: It is too late now. It is too late, Saladin. I offered to join forces with you once. But now I am the master.
2: Ott reporting. I am over Chicago Airport now.
3: Good. Begin your circle.
2: I will begin my circles.
0: Now, friend Saladin, we shall see. Perhaps we shall even hear the screams, the dying screams of the passengers in this doomed ship. It is a wonderful invention, this radio. True magic.
1: Yes, it is true magic.
2: You will tell me when you are ready, Eric.
3: I will tell you. Make your circles.
2: I am making a circle.
3: Do they see you on the field below?
2: Many people are coming out to watch.
3: Good. We will give them a show.
2: We will give them a show.
1: Leblanc. Leblanc.
2: Oui, monsieur.
0: You may speak to him as you wish, Saladin. It is too late now, and he is powerless.
1: Yes, I am afraid so, but... Leblanc, avez-vous des serres?
2: Oui, monsieur. Il y a des petits grès ici de mon déjeuner, mais pourquoi?
1: Écoutez, le pilote, c'est un loup-garou.
2: C'est vrai, monsieur, mais...
1: Écoutez, va-t-il essayer sur ses lèvres, dans sa bouche, comprenez, vitement.
0: There is nothing you can do, Leblanc.
3: Ott, are you ready?
2: I am ready.
1: Vitement, vitement, Leblanc.
2: Here, Mr. Ott, taste a little of the salt.
1: Salt? Whatever you...
0: Listen.
2: Take over, Mr. Leblanc. What? I take over. My work is done.
3: Ott! Ott, come back! Come back, I say!
2: No. My work for you is done. I go now. I go home.
3: Come back! Come back! Come back, I say!
2: Monsieur, I was just in time, monsieur.
0: So, you did it, eh, Saladin?
1: I did it, yes.
0: So, well, you have beaten me again. But this time...
1: It is too late, Eric.
0: You think so? You do not know Eric.
1: I know that...
3: Eric is dead! Fools, you will not take it!
4: Stop it! Out the window!
1: You are too late, gentlemen. I doubt that even Ehrlich could survive a 40-story fall.
2: Monsieur! Where are you, monsieur? Where are you?
1: I am here, Leblanc. What happened?
2: Monsieur, when I did put the sword on his lips, as you tell me of what he did say to me, take over.
1: Yes, we heard him. Is the plane all right?
2: It is under control. I am circling.
1: Where is Ott? Where is the pilot?
2: I do not know. He left his seat and went aft. A moment. Something is not right.
1: Leblanc, what is it?
2: It is the cabin door. Someone has opened it.
1: Leblanc, what happened?
2: Monsieur Hart, the pilot, he jumped out. He is falling. He is going to land on the long runway.
1: Oh. Leblanc, is your plane still all right?
2: Yes. I am all right. But I cannot land now. You understand. I will circle until I contact the control tower.
1: Of course, Leblanc. What is happening on the field?
2: People are running out toward the... Mon Dieu, I...
1: Quick, Leblanc, what is it?
2: I do not believe what my eyes see. That broken dead body on the runway. Every bone in it must be smashed, but...
1: Yes, Leblanc, what is it?
2: That body, monsieur, it is crawling toward the cemetery that stands beside the field.
5: You can turn them on now.
6: You have just heard Lights Out. This was the fourth in the series of revivals of the best stories of this famous series. In tonight's cast, you heard Everett Clark as Saladin, Tony Parrish as Ehrlich, Meg Hahn as Irene, Duke Watson as Mr. Werner, Boris Aplon as Ott, Nathan Davis as LeBlanc, and Ernest Andrews as the radio operator. India is the setting of our story next Saturday night. You'll hear how a British sahib, wise in the ways of the Orient, wreaks a terrible revenge on a Chicago gangster who has wronged him. Of course, if you don't want to be scared stiff, you can always listen to something else. But if you're around about this time next Saturday night, tune in. Lights Out is produced and directed by Albert Cruz. This is NBC, the National Broadcasting Company.
7: That's Lights Out from July 27, 1946, The Battle of the Magicians, written by Willis Cooper and starring Boris Aplon along with Everett Clark and Duke Watson. Good, scary program is heard on NBC. All right, time for this month in music history.
8: We are going back to our final song from 1984.
7: My baby.
8: I
7: like this song.
8: I like it too.
7: But he loves me, loves me, loves me. That he loves me anyway. Yeah. Who is this?
8: This is Denise Williams.
7: Oh.
8: And it's called Let's Hear It for the Boy.
7: Yeah, Let's Hear It for the Boy.
8: That's right, Let's Hear It for the Boy.
7: My version is Let's Hear It for the Girl.
8: Yes, that's right.
7: You know?
8: Here it is.
7: Let's Hear It for the Girl.
8: There you go.
7: Let's Hear for the Girl.
8: And this appeared on the soundtrack to the film Footloose.
7: Oh, yeah.
8: Yep.
7: Yep, sure did. All right, thanks,
8: dancing.
7: Lisa Wolf,
8: yes,
7: and Mike Bubblebath Costello. More of Hollywood 360 after this.
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14: 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We

0: technology, and it's being given to us in drips and drabs. The drips and drabs. Well, that's the challenge, you see.
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0: We've had information in drips and drabs for decades, and many a listener is a little frustrated about this, but nevertheless, we're happy to get it. This is what we were promised, and it's pretty much that's what we got.
2: Mr. President, I have two questions for you. First, on topic of space, do you have an update on the UFO files and what might be when we're going to be seeing those?
3: Well, I think we're going to be releasing as much as we can in the near future for some reason, and I guess it's just a reason that's been in the minds of people for a long time. That is such, they want to find out about the UFOs and anything having to do with UFO or related material, and we're going to be releasing a lot of things from that we have, and I think some of it's going to be very interesting to people. I've interviewed people, my first term primarily, but I interviewed some pilots, very solid people, and they said they saw things that you wouldn't believe, so...
0: We played that clip many times, and the reason we did was because even the president downplayed this. He even said, well, might be some interesting to some people, hard to say. That was one of the major topics of conversation this week. The other one was surprising in terms of what caught fire, what many Midnight Misfits wanted to talk about on the other side of midnight, was the abandonment of malls. Why were the malls abandoned? Why are they emptying out? The popular theory, the one you'll read about in magazines, is because Amazon put them out of business. Well, that's just not true. Not one caller said it was because Amazon put them out of business, and I don't think so either. I think what it is that for you and I to want to go somewhere, we want constant, pleasant surprises to a TV show, a sitcom, a radio show, a mall. You want to go there and go, oh, this was never here before. Oh, here's something new. You think about the malls that you've been to, especially the ones that are abandoned. What's true of them? They were never changed. Nothing in them was upgraded. Nothing brand new. Nothing made you go, wow, we never saw this before. That was the first thing. They never put in surprises. They did not reinvest in the mall. They didn't use those great spaces, that safety, that air conditioning. They're incredible buildings, and they didn't use them. Bourbon Chicken. We could go there and get Bourbon Chicken when it opened, and we can still go there and get Bourbon Chicken. The malls that have survived, the ones that have thrived, are the ones that constantly upgrade, constantly provide surprises. They have become hostile toward certain groups of people. The kids became hostile toward middle-aged women who couldn't defend themselves, and the mall management themselves became hostile toward the kids, the lifeblood, the growth, the future of the mall. Nobody in here after 6 p.m. who's under 18. That is the future of the mall. That was one of the major mistakes. And then we talked about the ridiculous situation between Mike Vrabel and Diana Rossini. Mike Vrabel, coach of the Boston NFL team, and Diana Rossini, a reporter for a sports publication who covered football. Big conflict. Everybody's very worried about it. These two idiots got together years ago, including when she was pregnant. And then my favorite subject is this. You are out of your freaking mind if you keep kids from taking in their cell phones. And there's a legal aspect to schools banning cell phones. You know what it is? They say to the kids, you have to turn in your cell phone. Before you come to class, you have to turn it in. Well, there's a big problem with that. You know what it is? It doesn't belong to that kid. That kid under 18 does not own that cell phone. Those school systems have, what have they done? They've stolen your cell phone. Those are the adult's cell phone. And the adult gave the child that cell phone for whatever reason they wanted. It was given to them by an adult, a parent. And now the school is going to get in the way of the relationship between the parent and the cell phone. Bad idea. All right. 1 a.m. to 5 a.m. every night, East Coast. Walter Sterling, The Other Side of Midnight, Red Apple Audio Networks.

0: A perp named Gladys. Details later. The people of Walmart. Walter Sterling, The Other Side of Midnight, Red Apple Audio Network.
1: Hi, I'm retired detective Vic Ferrari, and on tonight's episode of Confessions of a Retired Detective, there's gold in them Nar Hills, and thieves are stealing it out of barrels in the back of restaurants. Coming up in moments, I'm retired NYPD detective turn author Vic Ferrari with Walter Sterling on the Red Apple Audio Network.
2: Walter Sterling, my God, I could use a 10. It's 8 minutes past the hour, 8 minutes past the hour. And don't forget about this. Oh, look at that. Lucky me. See, I started to play something and it wouldn't play. And that's, I see that as a vision for the whole show. Like my whole show now is going to be like that. And I don't see that. Oh, my gosh, look at this. This is terrifying. Yes, it's a big network radio show, and we've just been on, for example, KMOX for 3 hours. And now they get to have me for another 4 hours on KMOX in St. Louis. 7 hours of Walter Sterling. What did they do wrong? What did Steve Moore do wrong? Congratulations and welcome. This is a scary day for many reasons. And I want to share one thing with you before I go into this very important little chat. Let's see if we can do this. Look at this. I'll tell you, it's tight as a drum. Are you impressed? I hope so. Here we go.
3: So people should remain calm. They should remain where they are, except if they are in southern Manhattan. If you're below Canal Street, you should walk out southern Manhattan and walk north. That's what these people are doing right here.
4: That's cool.
5: Do you know anything?
4: Cool.
3: All that we know right now is that two airplanes struck the two large towers of the World Trade Center. We spoke to the White House. There also apparently was an attack on the Pentagon. We asked that the airspace around the city of New York be sealed by military aircraft. We've been informed that it has been, and we've seen military aircraft in the air. So we're hopeful that right now things are secure.
6: We need all of the open space we can get to evacuate people, to get people out, and we're going to have to move down and go north.
4: So I need all media to cooperate and make this.
2: He never got more agitated or irritated or louder than that. Mayor Giuliani, moments after the attack on our country by thugs, by the most horrible people imaginable, destroying our two magnificent buildings, flying into the Pentagon, and flying into a field in Pennsylvania. It was because of Mayor Giuliani that there were not fear, panic, riots in the streets. There wasn't looting throughout the city. It would have been very easy because of that enormous distraction at the World Trade Center. It would have been very easy for looting to have started. But that didn't happen. That was because of Mayor Giuliani. Mayor Giuliani kept the city calm. He kept the city sane. He gave instructions that we understood. And he never disconnected. He was always available. He was always visible. He led the city. He was a natural leader. The bigger the crisis, the calmer he got. The reason New York City did not plunge into chaos, riots, looting at 9/11 was because of Mayor Giuliani and because he was a law and order mayor. The police and fire departments stepped up far beyond anything their training ever suggested. We all stepped up far beyond anything our civilian lives suggested needed to be done. You walk down the streets on September 11th on that morning, and on every corner in the lower half of Manhattan was a police officer. At the same time, with every police officer, as citizens walked by them, they looked at the police officers and said, "Can I get you anything? Do you want some water? Can I get you some ice cream? Can I stand here with you for a while?" The city was very much at one. That would not have happened with most mayors. Most mayors, the result would have been rioting and looting, looting, looting. What a great distraction. If you're a thug, if you're a petty thief, to bust windows throughout the city, to grab the watches and the TVs. That could have easily happened. I would suggest in most situations with most mayors that would have happened. It was not going to happen with Mayor Giuliani because he deputized every police officer to do what was ever necessary to keep calm. He communicated with the world. He was in touch with Washington, with upstate New York, with Albany. He did whatever he had to do to secure his city as best he could. He shut down the bridges. He shut down the tunnels. He shut down the subways. Get out of the subway. Get out of the subway stations. Go home. If you were in Lower Manhattan, what did he say? He said, start walking north. And at the time, I lived at 20th Street and 3rd Avenue. And I looked out my window, and there was 3rd Avenue, not a car on it, but thousands and thousands and thousands of people stunned, stunned silence, covered in dust. All of them covered in dust, wearing their business clothes, covered in this hideous gray dust, which contained human remains, carrying their attaché cases, their briefcases, their shopping bags, as though nothing could explain what they had seen. Nothing could explain what they felt. They all looked down at the ground. They all were walking with dignity. Thousands of people walking with dignity, walking towards safety, they hoped. 800-848-9222, 800-848-9222. They have not begun to done enough. The city has not done enough in the 25 years since to respect and salute Giuliani. Right now, the mission should be, while he is alive and well, and I hope he recovers in that hospital in Florida. He's in a hospital in Florida, probably pneumonia, maybe an embolism out of his leg and his lungs. I hope he recovers. Good news is he's probably in the best hospital in Florida, getting the best care, and he's a son of a bitch and strong as hell. But the city has yet to properly thank him for what he did. Statues of Christopher Columbus, terrific, great to see it. Statues of Washington, wonderful. Where's the very tall 10-foot statue of Rudy Giuliani? Where is that? Where's the tall statue of Rudy Giuliani? And I believe that in the city of New York, in the state of New York, and in America, his birthday should be a federal holiday. As an example of this is how a politician, a politically elected figure, is supposed to behave. When he's in office, his behavior was exemplary, and he deserves tremendous support and thanks and gratitude for setting an example to all mayors in the world as to how you behave as a mayor. This is how you behave as a mayor. This is the legacy he left. And how did he start his legacy? We're going to get rid of the broken windows. You break a window, you're going to jail. Well, that set a very important tone, didn't it, my friend? Anthony, welcome to The Other Side of Midnight with Walter Sterling at 800-848-9222. Hi.
5: Hi, Walter. I can really identify with you regarding your monologue on the Chinese cleaners. And my dad used to work at the hospital in the psychiatric ward as a technician, but my dad would bring his clothes to the Chinese laundry. And when I started working and after I graduated high school, I followed in his footsteps and brought my clothes because I worked in the finance area. I brought my clothes there also. And we also had in our neighborhood a Japanese laundry owner, and they did the same thing. And so I was always amazed with that, too, because I even asked the owner, I said, about all the clothes, and they just had a lot of clothes in both laundries going around the rack, you know, all the time, too. And it's like, wow, they must be really doing good. And my dad also actually worked two jobs as I was growing up, because I was born and raised in San Francisco, as I said before. My dad was a presser, you know, doing the ironing the clothes on his second job. So I understand exactly what you're talking about. I thought it was fascinating.
2: Anthony, thank you. And you had a great dad, Anthony. Thank you very much for calling The Other Side of Midnight, 800-848-9222. 800-848-9222.
3: All that we know right now is that two airplanes struck the two large towers of the World Trade Center. We spoke to the White House. There also apparently was an attack on the Pentagon. We asked that the airspace around the city of New York be sealed by military aircraft. We've been informed that it has been, and we've seen military aircraft on the air. So we're hopeful that right now things are secure.
6: And we need all of the open space we can get to evacuate people, to get people out. And we're going to have to move now and go north.
4: So I need all media to cooperate and make this.
2: Rudy Giuliani hospitalized in critical condition in Florida. He's 81 years old, ex-mayor of New York, hospitalized in Florida, probably pneumonia, maybe a embolism in his lung. We'll keep you informed. We'll let you know what's going on. Mayor Giuliani, the real mayor. I would see him from time to time. We weren't exactly buddies, but I'd see him from time to time. And every time I'd see him, I'd look at him and go, oh, the real mayor. And he'd go, thank you for that. He was the real mayor because it was his city. And he knew that the way to manage the city is by starting with a safe city. He empowered the police to do their job. He made sure that the best police officers were hired. He made sure that minor infractions, bicycling on the street, breaking windows, were not viewed as minor infractions. They were viewed for what they were, breaking the law. Well, when you arrest people for breaking windows, and when you ticket people for riding a bicycle on the sidewalk, well, that's a very big signal that bigger problems are not going to be treated lightly. That was his great gift. That was the great thing that he did. 800-848-9222. I believe that we need a very big salute statue to Rudy Giuliani. I haven't seen that. Where's the 12-foot-high statue to Rudy Giuliani? And it should be a day off. His birthday should be a day off. Walter Sterling, Red Apple Audio Networks, The Other Side of Midnight.

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1: This is Greg Kelly. We have busy lives. It's easy to overlook how we're really feeling, but your mental health matters every single day. Take a moment, breathe, ask yourself, how am I doing, really? And don't stop there. Reach out to someone you care about. A simple, are you okay, can mean more than you think. It can open the door to connection, understanding, and support. If you're struggling, know this, you are not alone. 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
0: 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May is Mental Health Month. 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
6: 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Walter Sterling and you, live radio. Oh, my God, it's 24 minutes past the hour, 24 minutes past the hour. There has not been enough to salute Rudy Giuliani, the real mayor of New York. The real mayor of New York, to bring you up to date, is in a hospital in Florida. He's in critical condition, may have a lung embolism, may have pneumonia, not clear, not sure how long he's been there, but the moment we have more, you will have more. But it made me think about Rudy Giuliani and his incredible role in American history, not just New York history, but in American history.
7: So people should remain calm, they should remain where they are, except if they are in southern Manhattan. If you're below Canal Street, you should walk out southern Manhattan and walk north, as these people are doing right here.
8: That's cool. Do you know anything? That ain't cool. Do you know anything?
7: Two airplanes struck the two large towers of the World Trade Center. We spoke to the White House. There also apparently was an attack on the Pentagon. We asked that the airspace around the city of New York be sealed by military aircraft. We've been informed that it has been, and we've seen military aircraft in the air. So the open space we can get to evacuate people, to get people out. And we're going to have to move now and go north.
8: So I need all media to cooperate and make...
6: There needs to be a major statue built for Mayor Giuliani, one at the World Trade Center, and one in the courts area where the federal courts are. Because remember, he was a prosecutor in the first district court, the major court in America, won incredible cases, busted the mob. Whoa. After busting the mob, he could have just written books and taught courses at NYU Law. But instead, he ran for mayor. And thank goodness he did, because he was there on September 11th. And what did he do? He said, walk calmly. If you're in lower Manhattan, walk calmly north to safety. If you are not in lower Manhattan, stay home, stay inside. He was very quick to calm the city and to prevent looting, to prevent rioting, to prevent overwhelming fear. Of course we were afraid, but he was in charge. And he said in that one little clip, I've been in touch with the federal government. I've been in touch with the state. I have appealed to the military to fly over jets. Oh, are those jets there right now? That's a real mayor. The man was in charge. And every mayor since, and every mayor who's alive, needs to be on TV tomorrow saying, I salute him. I pray for his health. I pray for his recovery. And here's what we're going to do to salute his incredible service to the city of New York. Here's where the statues are going to go. We're going to have a day off to celebrate his birthday every year. And we're going to encourage our law schools to have scholarships in his name. Edward, welcome to the other side of midnight with Walter Sterling. Hi, Edward.
9: Good morning. And I'm great to hear you. I'm right on, spot on with you on Mayor Giuliani. What a terrific guy. And I have such great images of him. You know, he was actually directing traffic down there and helping people to get away from the danger. He went right into the danger, you know. He was a real leader. And he did write a book on leadership, by the way, after he got away from the mayoralty. But, terrific guy. The World Trade Center there would be the perfect spot for a statue in his shirt sleeves, maybe, you know, and in his jacket and directing the people. It was
6: right.
9: Quite a very impressive, yeah.
6: Right. Yes.
9: And a very nice man. I knew him slightly in the day and had some moments with him, and he was a very generous man. He had a wry sense of humor, very kind. And he loved two things. He loved baseball and he loved opera. And there's great order in both of those things.
6: Didn't you feel safer when he was mayor?
9: Oh, of course. What you said about the broken windows style of law and order, you know, that was what it was all about. And starting with the squeegee men and working, he wouldn't tolerate those kinds of things, you know.
6: If you told a 25-year-old today that it used to be that if you drove in the city and you were at a red light, more than one person would come up to your car with a squeegee and start squeegeeing the windows, hoping to get a quarter or a dollar or something to make them stop. This was a profound problem. The minute you got out of the Holland or the Lincoln Tunnel, ta-da, there were the squeegee men. Nobody wanted their windows clean. We did not view it as a service. And I swear, in the first week he was mayor, they disappeared.
9: That's right. You're exactly right about that. He had this enormous sense, you know. But also he was very courageous. He was a courageous mayor because he was courageous to do those things, you know, the stop and frisk, the CompuStat, keeping track of the statistics of the crimes, you know, and all of that. It was very well run administrations, and I have to say he attracted really good people to him, you know, the fire commissioner, the Bernard Kerricks, the police commissioner, all of the people, the deputy mayors, they're all solid people, you know.
6: Well, he was tough. He knew what he wanted. He had a great instinct for people, and he loved our city. Edward, thank you very much for calling The Other Side of Midnight, 800-848-9222. Well, I think for a moment we should take a excursion to the West Coast. We should go to California and say hi to Mateus Boom Boom Boom Boom Boom in Hollywood in California. Mateus, welcome. Mateus is here every Monday night with an update on the movie business over the weekend, which movies were hot, which ones were not, and what we might want to play hooky from work and go and see. Hi, Mateus.
10: How are you, Walter? And what a very touching program you've had thus far, both in remembering a mayor of a great city who will be remembered in the same annals, in the same thoughts.
6: I have to frame this. He's not dead.
10: Right, but...
6: No, we will think of him. We will think
10: of
6: him.
10: Yes, of course.
6: Yes,
10: but, you know, he's in Florida, and he needs our prayers and support right now.
6: Right. Absolutely.
10: Because I think as we think of his career, we will remember him also in the same light as famous mayors of the past, Johnny Walker and certainly Fiorella LaGuardia. When you think of the great mayors of New York, those are the ones that come to mind to me, right, that have transcended their work and become one of the great personalities that makes the city what it is. And certainly Giuliani led a city in the middle of a disaster in such a remarkable, human, and direct and effective way. It was a role model for any public person that works in any capacity, and more should learn from that example. But moving to movies, because that's what we're here to talk about.
6: Yes, sir.
10: You mentioned at the beginning of the show about the Chinese laundry and your wonderful way to ascertain how the economy is by knowing if their racks are full or empty. There was a movie director by the name of Joseph von Sternberg who had a book about his career. He made Marlene Dietrich popular a million years ago, and his book was called Fun in a Chinese Laundry, which was a metaphor because he always thought it was amazing how the Chinese laundries could make something that was so messy and result with the neat package you described that your dad would get, perfectly wrapped in brown paper with a string on it. And he thought that was an allegory for the movie business because movies are so sloppily put together and sometimes you get a masterpiece. So there's your tie-in of the Chinese laundry and the movie industry.
6: Thank you very much for that.
10: You're very welcome. But, you know, what has been tying up the movie business this weekend, of course, the Michael movie exceeded a couple of days ago $300 million around the globe, which will now upset Warner Brothers' eight-time Oscar-nominated Elvis movie, which at $288.6 million. So now it's the number two musical biopic of all time, following the $900 million Bohemian Rhapsody, which was also produced by Michael producer Graham King. So that producer seems to know what he's doing. Also in movies this week, we talked briefly on Friday morning on this program about The Devil Wears Prada 2. This has had, of course, a massive opening weekend worldwide, $233.6 million, including domestically here in North America, $77 million. And $156.6 million from international markets. So this marked it the largest domestic opening for a traditional comedy since 2015 and became the seventh highest grossing film of 2026 shortly after release. Now, the sequel, which features Meryl Streep and Anne Hathaway, outperformed the original film's opening weekend back in 2006, 20 years ago. That movie opened to just $27.5 million. Of course, ticket prices were slightly lower then, and there has been inflation. But that movie's doing exceedingly well, too. So that's a look at the numbers in Hollywood right now.
6: Which movie should I make it a point of seeing that's out right now? Which one would you recommend? I have an afternoon to kill. What should I go see?
10: Well, I think I'd have to follow on the tales of The Devil Wears Prada. It's a lot of fun. although haute couture is not my thing, I don't understand why people want to wear something that looks like plastic bags with metal knives shooting out of them into space. And no one actually wears those clothes. I mean, let's face it, nobody does. But apparently movie stars and the glamour-centric people like to see these parades of wild imagination and like to appear there and be part of a scene. And I think there's a part of our culture that wishes they had the disposable income to do nothing but frivolous things like that, and so we can live vicariously through the wealthy, the crazy, the artistic, when we see movies about fashion and the people who comment and create, write articles about them, which is, of course, is what The Devil Wears Prada is about the fashion magazine that's run by Meryl Streep and how they're facing a moment of difficulty that they're fearing of being canceled for a social media disaster. Anne Hathaway's brought back to sort of clear up that social media disaster. She had previously been an apprentice there, and now she's a writer that might be able to save them. It's been great fun, and people have loved it. So that's the movie for this week. I think you might enjoy The Devil Wears Prada 2.
6: I can't believe it was 25 years since the first Devil Wears Prada.
10: 20 years.
6: Well, that's plenty. Yeah. I can't believe that it's been 20 years since the first.
10: Sure.
6: It's amazing. And both of them, God bless them, Anne Hathaway and Meryl Streep, look fantastic.
10: They do look fantastic. They do indeed. And even Meryl Streep, you know. Meryl Streep, and she just keeps going. And I haven't met a person who has a negative thing to say about Meryl Streep. I certainly wouldn't add anything negative. I can't think of anything. I mean, going way back to some of her earliest Friends movies, like The French Lieutenant's Woman, that's probably 30 years ago now. Those are movies that made impressions because she seems to know how to make us believe she is these people, and we like to see her do it.
6: Mateus Boom Boom in Hollywood, how do I find you on Facebook?
10: Mateus Bombal's Hollywood on Facebook, Walter. That's MATIASBOMBAL, apostrophe S, Hollywood, just like the city, on Facebook. Thanks so much, Walter.
6: Thank you, sir. Walter M. Sterling, 41 minutes past the hour, 41 minutes past the hour on great radio stations like KDKA and WABC. And we're on continuously like a marathon on KMOX. Bruce, welcome to the other side of midnight. Hi.
11: Yeah, good morning. Good morning. You know, Maeve Giuliani is a great man, not was, like a lot of people put him in that category. But the way this country disrespected that man, put him on trial, made him lose a fortune, and didn't stand by him at all, and then to knock him off of WABC radio, and they should have suspended him. Maybe Catherine Matidis didn't like what he said. But they threw him off the air like a bum. And the man went on the air, and he says, I don't even have a dollar in my pocket to take a taxi. That's how this country respected a great mayor like that, America's mayor. I think we owe him an apology, at least.
6: I don't know any of the above, Bruce. Thank you very much for the call. I don't know what happened in that relationship. I wasn't at WABC at the time, but I do know that Mr. Catsimatidis is a ragingly fair man. And I'm sure that story will roll out when it should. But as for the first part, the fact that he went to trial for saying that this election was rigged or wasn't rigged, the fact that he had to turn over all his worldly goods to two women who won that court case in what is my opinion a loaded court case was appalling, just absolutely appalling. I agree with him on that part. His relationship with WABC, I don't know of anything about, and don't think it's any of my business. But I do know that Mayor Giuliani was a great mayor and is a great man, and I wish him nothing but good health and success in his journey to get better. He's at a hospital in Florida. He's 81 years old, and he may have pneumonia. He may have a lung embolism. This was a great man. The reason this city exists, the city of New York exists in whatever state it is now, which is better because he was mayor. It's better because he was mayor. Why? Because even though it was a while ago, he set the bar. We know what it's supposed to be like. thanks to Giuliani. We know what the city is supposed to be like. We know how the First Circuit Court of America is supposed to be like because of Rudy Giuliani, a great man. There needs to be a giant statue to him at the World Trade Center site. There needs to be a giant statue to him at the courthouse area, in that area, what do they call it down there? Anyway, where the courthouses are, that's what needs to happen. And there should be a day off forever in the city of New York celebrating his birthday. Walter M. Sterling, 44 past the hour, and you and I are talking to Father Jim Drucker. Father Drucker, it's very exciting for you to be on my show. I'm sure you feel it, don't you?
12: I am very proud and happy and honored to join you on the airways, Walter.
6: I'd like to hear your visceral reaction to the fact that Mayor Rudy Giuliani is very sick. He's in critical condition. He's at a hospital in Florida, may have a lung embolism, may have pneumonia, not clear. As we get the details, we will share the details. Father Drucker, your thoughts about Rudy Giuliani.
12: I would certainly ask everyone, wherever we are in the whole country, to offer prayers of your faith group. I, as a priest, will be praying strongly for this dedicated, loyal patriot and good Catholic. I will pray that he heals and stays on this earth to continue to do more work. My prayers are with him. My love is with him as a priest and as a military officer.
6: Father Drucker is a major in the Air Force. He was in Afghanistan during Desert Storm. It wasn't a myth to him. It wasn't an abstract. He was in Afghanistan. He has a Purple Heart. He served our country for over 45 years as a Catholic priest. Before that, he was a great entertainer. Father Drucker was one of the greatest rock and roll disc jockeys who ever lived. And now he's known as the rock and roll priest, Father Jim Drucker. How did you feel about the city of New York when he was the mayor?
12: I think he was fabulous, just what I knew. And I cut a lot of records, Walter, in New York City at Mirror Studios, Sound Studios, at Bell. Some of the greats. I had dealings with record companies at Roulette, at Scepter, RCA Records, had a group signed up. And all I ever heard was the great work he did to fight for the citizens of the very city that he loved. A marvelous man of dedication and stamina and strength, inner strength, a strength that very few have, that would stand up against evil, the rackets, the mob, and against bad politics.
6: Part of what he did that was so important is he made every police officer respect their own job, to respect their uniform, to make them comfortable with being police officers, to make them feel emboldened to do the right thing. I am haunted by something I saw a year ago, Father Drucker, haunted. There were three or four uniformed police officers on duty in July on the corner in a neighborhood. And some local kids, some local teenagers, thought it would be funny to go up to these police officers and throw buckets of water on them. Right. And when I saw that, I'm like, well, they're going to turn around and arrest those kids immediately, right? They didn't.
12: You would think that.
6: They didn't. I can't imagine anything more likely to get me arrested than assaulting a police officer. That's like 1, 2, 3. You go to jail, you're going to be in there for a really long time. If Giuliani had been mayor, those kids would still be in jail, and nothing happened to them. And when I saw that, and when that was televised, what a signal that was to every thug in New York City that nothing's going to happen to you.
12: There has to be discipline, and Mayor Giuliani was a man of integrity. That is a lost word in today's world. There's very little integrity amongst our elected officials, amongst our higher-ups of any area, sadly. There are some, certainly, and thank God, but there are not many.
6: All right, Father Drucker, your thoughts about our men in Iran as a veteran?
12: I would ask that each of our audience would certainly be mindful that these are men and women who, when they put on a uniform, are going to serve around the world, other nations, to protect them and try to bring justice and peace and democracy, regardless of what they believe in personally. And they are truly men and women of integrity. I ask you each to say one prayer of your choice, that God would bless them, watch over them, and protect their commanders who give the orders for these young men and women to follow and to prayerfully bring the evil, suck the evil out of Iran and bring it to a nation of democracy, a republic, and a nation that can exist in peace with their own people and love for their own people.
6: The great veteran, Major, Father, Jim Drucker, U.S. Air Force, thank you very much for being on the other side of midnight with Walter Sterling at 800-848-9222. 50 minutes past the hour, Red Apple Audio Networks.

0: This is The Other Side of Midnight. Week in Review with Walter Sterling. Tax season is here, and this is the tax break of the day.
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1: Inherited assets may carry income tax or estate tax implications. 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Understanding the rules ensures proper reporting and prevents overpayment. Estate planning strategies such as step up in basis for inherited property can reduce taxes legally. Proper planning protects beneficiaries. State-level estate or inheritance taxes may also apply depending on location. Coordinating with legal and financial advisors can improve overall outcomes for heirs.
0: This has been your tax break of the day. 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
0: This is The Other Side of Midnight. 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

0: sorry, Red Apple Audio Networks, very proud to be here. The Other Side of Midnight, phone number, live radio show, 800-848-9222. Those signals go through the air, right to Pluto. It never stops. Anything you and I say, it never stops. 100 years from now, way out there, God knows what creature could pick it up and hear this and go, really? That was, they call that a civilization? Well, we're not going there. Silas on Staten Island, welcome to the Other Side of Midnight with Walter Sterling. Hi.
1: Yeah, I'm so glad you brought it up with Giuliani, because I believe he's somebody not only should be praised, but looked at. Like you said, he set the bar. And look at what we've gotten since him.
0: Garbage. We've gotten garbage since him. We've gotten freaking garbage since him. Bloomberg, great mayor. Giuliani, great mayor. The rest, garbage. I bet you anything, we're not going to hear from any other mayor tomorrow saying we hope he gets better. We pray for his recovery. Here's where his memorial is going to go. We're going to take a day off from now on in the city of New York to celebrate his birthday. Here's where the statue is going to go now. We're going to start to build it now. Here's where the other statue, we're going to put one on the World Trade Center and one by the courthouses. That man deserves 12-foot-high statues right now. What he did for this city, remarkable, blessed, kept us from total riot and chaos on 9/11. He did that.
1: It won't happen, because I can't help but notice the fact that since they've been Democrat. When you spoke of those officers being drenched by water.
0: Unbelievable.
1: There wasn't a Republican in office, and it would have never been tolerated. And the enemies of America learned from 9/11. They said, if you attack America head on with force, they unite. Americans will unite. Even Hollywood was against it when they saw those towers come down. But they learned, you have to take over a political party first, then you can start the seed of taking down that city and that nation. And ever since that, we've had lousy Democrats who will tolerate whatever the Democrat hierarchy tells them to. Bloomberg got away with stealing money, got away with being an idiot. Adams didn't do any better. And look what we got now. He will not do anything that the hierarchy doesn't tell him to do. And he has been installed here in New York to make sure we take down New York economically first. And that will help to let the crime. That's why criminals are constantly let out. Bill Maher was talking about, why do you need the, you know, federal agents coming into the city. That's because the police, who do a great job of catching criminals, and the DAs do a great job of putting them back on the streets. That's why you need help. The police could do the whole job if they weren't told to stand down. Just when I saw that, the video of the water being dumped in, I
0: you saw it, didn't you? You saw
1: it and grabbed those guys and
0: right, Silas. You saw that video, right? I'm not making that up.
1: Yeah,
0: I was horrified. I was freaking horrified by that, Silas.
1: Because they've taken away their immunity, and they said, "No, little by little, we would decay. If we can't defund the police, then we will degrade the police." And that's what they're doing now.
0: Silas, the Ferry Hawks. Have you gone to a Ferry Hawks game yet? Silas, on Staten Island, have you gone to a Ferry Hawks game yet?
1: No.
0: You got to do it. If you want to call the Red Apple Audio Networks, owned by John Katsimatidis, you need to go to see his baseball team, the Staten Island Ferry Hawks. He owns that team.
1: Yeah, I wanted to go there. I wanted to also say that, you know, the times that they're not playing, that's a great stadium.
0: It's a great stadium.
1: Entertainment here.
0: Yeah. I saw it last weekend. I saw it last weekend for the first time. I had the best time. Beautiful stadium, great hot dogs, rode the ferry. It was a perfect day. Saw the fireboats shooting off water and the Statue of Liberty. It sure felt good to be in New York and to be an American. Silas, it's always good to talk to you. From Staten Island, Red Apple Audio Networks, The Other Side of Midnight, 800-848-9222. Walter Sterling with Diane. Hi, Diane in Chicago. Hi.
2: Hi, Mr. Sterling. I'm listening, there are many things that I'd like to comment on also, so I won't start rambling. But I waited until now to call. I felt I wanted to humbly call and say that it's a cliche breath of fresh air to hear somebody at this hour of the night that listens to people. So we, the people out here, can hear these people talk, just like Silas and everybody who has a story to tell, and you quietly listen to it. You don't say a word, and this is so good. And it feels good at this hour of the night because people don't want the disturbance of a person that's, well, the previous guy was just hard to take. He was intelligent, but, wow, it's hard to take. But anyway, I agree with you on Mayor Giuliani. As you know, in Chicago, what we have here, speaking of these little thugs, they are being given, these are kids that have been born to gang members. These are kids that are out on the street. They've got parents somewhere. These kids need to be collared, like you said. I wonder why a bystander didn't step in there.
0: I don't know. But, Diane, your compliments are very sweet, and I thank you very much for calling. 800-848-922, Red Apple Audio Networks.
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1: Wow.
0: Covers over 90% of the U.S., and some people are labeling this SpyNet.
1: Wow.
0: And it's probably not too far off.
1: No, I guess not. That's a very high market penetration percentage there. So, we can even talk about competition, but we'll get into that later. I guess right now we'll talk about how all of these devices are connected, right?
0: Yeah, so exactly. You know, Amazon didn't sell you a doorbell. They've been enrolling you in something. All of these devices, if you own one, are set by default to report back to Amazon's cloud.
1: Okay.
0: Many people don't know about that, don't understand that, don't have any idea how to opt out of the default settings.
1: Okay, for all these devices, so there is a way, though, to opt out?
0: Absolutely. And that's why we're talking about this today, because the participation shouldn't be default. It should be opted in by the user who bought the device.
1: Yeah, this is not the first. They always keep setting it this way, right?
0: Exactly. And it makes sense for them because obviously it's giving them a great market penetration. We just don't know, we don't know what they're actually doing with the data, if anything. But we do know that the data that we're being recorded on our devices is staying in their cloud.
1: Ah, okay. And this is, of course, usually one of the good ones is to say that this helps improve our product. And we would like to have all this data, and it will help us to improve our service for you.
0: So you're buying into that hype too, right?
1: Well, I'm saying that's how it always seems to be that it's for your benefit, but rarely
0: exactly.
1: Is it. I mean, yes, there's some good things that come out of it, and it'll make things easier, but we know that, I mean, we've been doing this long enough to know that data is power, and so having more of it, and money, I should say, too. And so
0: yep.
1: That's what they want to hold on to it until someone says they can't. So I guess you're saying the doorbells, cameras, what is the sidewalk? Is that another part of it?
0: The sidewalk is part of the doorbell
1: okay.
0: That you can use to look at what's going on in your sidewalk. And actually, if it comes up to your door, you can actually label people's face from your Ring doorbell so that it'll go up to the cloud. So that's Uncle Johnny.
1: Oh.
0: We just came to the door.
1: Oh,
0: so they're
1: okay.
0: Gathering that type of information. So, and look, the recent Echo Show models,
1: mm-hmm.
0: They have a front-facing camera, high-resolution front-facing camera, and they removed the physical camera shutter. So relying instead on software controls and hardware buttons to turn the camera off. So that camera on that Echo Show in your home is always looking at you.
1: Oh, my gosh. Okay, yeah, I think for all these things, there should be like a little flap that comes down so you can just have a physical, it should be made for everything, you know. I mean, even if you're doing some stuff in the yard, maybe you don't want it on the doorbell camera or you have everything recorded. I don't know.
0: Exactly right. So my dad had a favorite way of doing this. He would just put a piece of electrical tape over the camera.
1: Yeah, electrical tape is good for many reasons. Invest in electrical tape. Okay. That's good. Okay, so I have that. We don't have a side, but we have a doorbell, you know, and so I just can't imagine what it's. I mean, it's fun to watch who drives by and stuff, but other than that, you know, or the creatures that come by, that's kind of fun. I mean, there are some great things, and, you know, obviously it can help, you know, keep your home secure. We get that if you have all the stuff, but what's going on, I guess, with all the data, right?
0: Exactly. So if all of that data stayed local and you controlled it, that would be one thing, but the data goes into the cloud, and you really have no control over data that's already been recorded. We can certainly make changes now, and we'll talk about that. There's some configuration changes that users who prefer minimal data sharing can make on their devices very simply to turn all this stuff off.
1: Now, you mentioned before familiar faces with labeling people, and so would that person, you know, in theory be someone that could be identified anywhere now because you set it up that way?
0: And they can be identified anywhere because the data and the label is in the cloud, in Amazon's cloud.
1: Oh, okay. Wow. All right. All right, so... and then, of course, and then law enforcement as well. You talk about that. We know it's good when they ask people, you know, if you have anything, right? Sometimes
0: exactly.

0: can be, you know, if someone says, hey, do you have any footage? You know, we know a car came by here, you know, on, you know, Monday night. You know, can anybody check between this hour and this hour? And, you know, and that can be a good thing, right?
1: Yeah. So that Amazon has contracted with a company called Axon Evidence. And that platform is widely used by law enforcement to manage the digital evidence. So it allows the police agencies to request the footage from Ring users in a defined area when they're doing some type of a specific case investigation.
0: Hmm. All right.
1: Again, it's recorded.
0: Yeah.
1: And it's all available.
0: Wow. Okay. So, David, I guess what do these steps to do? How easy is to do the to opt out or to disable certain things?
1: It's very, very simple. For the Ring app, you just go to Control Center, and the first thing to turn off is search for lost pets. Same Control Center and the AI features, turn familiar faces off, and then open your Alexa app, settings, account settings, and turn off Sidewalk. At that point, you lose nothing, but you also gain an awful lot of privacy.
0: Okay. All right. Boy, important stuff. So take a look at the steps, and we'll remind everybody of the blog. And David will, you know, just print these out if you need to have help and you want to, or you want to help somebody out with doing it. You can print out the steps and go over there and take care of, you know, if somebody just wants, you know, they have it, they don't really know how it works. David, they can work. You can walk through the steps pretty easily, it looks like.
1: Exactly. Now share this with family and friends, because many people may not hear what we're talking about today, but everyone needs to know about this.
0: Yeah, good stuff. All right. So the devices, chances are they're in most of the homes, as we've talked about now at this point. And so all of this data is there. How much do you want it used? Well, make sure that you are in control and you can disable the certain things. And David, tell people where to go.
1: That was a perfect synopsis, Rob. Go to xsmartit.com. Click on my blog link.
0: 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Right, David?
1: That's exactly right.
0: Good stuff. There you go. Thank you, David.
1: Have a great day.
0: You
1: Ron.
0: Too. xsmartit.com. The South Shore's morning news continues. Great to have you here. I'm Rob Hackelow with the morning team. Tim Cahill joins us. Tim is the president and CEO of the South Shore Chamber of Commerce. Tim, good morning.
2: Good morning, Rob.
0: Special guest who is in studio with us, Tim.
2: It's Boaz Levin from BCL Law. Did I have that right? BCL Law?
3: That's correct, yeah.
2: Yes. And I apologize, Boaz, that I'm not in studio with you. We'd love to take a photo. Maybe we'll have to put my cardboard cutout next to you, Rob, so it makes it look like I was there. But I'm really happy that you're in.
0: I got to order one of those. Yeah, the Tim Cahill cardboard cutouts. But
2: that'd be great. And
0: we
2: appreciate you coming in from Braintree. The law office is located in Braintree, Braintree Hill Office Park, one of my old haunts back in the earlier days before I became the president of the chamber. So tell us about the firm and welcome to WATD.
3: Thank you. First, I'd like to thank you and Rob for inviting us to come be here.
0: Absolutely.
3: So we're BCL Law in Braintree, as you said. It stands for Beluso, Crum, and Levine. Ron Beluso and Kayleen Crum are my two partners. And this month is our second year anniversary of starting the firm. So
2: nice.
3: It's been a hectic 2 years. It's been an exciting 2 years. And we've really enjoyed growing and building this firm and being able to participate in things like this, the South Shore Chamber of Commerce, and other events in the South Shore, which we enjoy being a part of.
0: Yeah, that's great.
2: Thank you.
0: Okay. Well, tell us more about specifically the type of cases you handle. Is there areas of the law that your firm focuses on?
3: So what we focus on is workers' compensation. We represent injured workers, anyone that has an injury at work that's being denied medical treatment or disability payments. We represent injured workers. We do personal injury, motor vehicle accidents, slip and falls, things like that. And then we also do Social Security disability. So those are the three areas that we focus on and handle.
0: Oh, that's great. That's so important because, as we know, it can be very complicated to navigate the law. And many times, Boaz, we don't know individuals what our rights may be or what we're entitled to, right?
3: I think that's the most important thing that I could stress is that especially when it comes to workers' compensation, it can be a very complicated and scary system and process for people that don't know anything about it.
0: Yeah.
3: And what's nice about workers' compensation in Massachusetts is you do not pay a lawyer to represent you. That's not just BCL law. That's any lawyer in Massachusetts.
0: Okay.
3: You do not pay for representation. And I would advise anyone that's injured at work, that has questions, that has concerns, that's having problems, to contact us or any other law firm and really try and find out what their rights are and get help and representation, because it makes all the difference.
0: Well, that's great. Tell me why you went into this field and decided to work on this practice. What kind of was the draw for you?
3: So after college, I lived in New York, and I kind of just bounced around at different jobs. I did advertising and sales, and it wasn't anything that really connected for me. And then I went to law school, and I really enjoyed it. And after law school, I joined some defense firms. And first, I was at a medical malpractice defense firm, and I did not like it. It just wasn't for me.
0: Yeah.
3: And then I did. I worked for an insurance company on the defense side, and again, it was not for me. I found that the insurance companies really try and take advantage of people that have been injured, and specifically when it comes to workers' comp, which is what I focus on. It's such a scary time for someone that's been hurt at work. They can't pay their bills. Their family relies on them. It's incredibly emotionally stressful, financially challenging, and the insurance companies prey on these individuals and try and wait them out, try and force them back to work or return to work before they're ready. And seeing how the insurance companies operate and the tactics that they use was a massive turnoff to me. It really was something that just didn't sit right with me. And so that's why I decided to switch sides and represent injured workers.
0: Yeah. Boy, it is so important when you think about, you know, someone that has a job where they have a particular, it's some kind of manual labor, or they have, a part that is really key to doing that skill. To find yourself, not able to do that, is pretty scary, right?
3: It's incredibly scary. And I'd say we're in a lucky situation. You know, God forbid you fell and hurt your knee at work, you can probably still do what you do.
0: Yeah, they
3: Same
0: can wheel me in. You know,
3: That's
0: they
3: right.
0: can wheel me in.
3: And
0: as long as I
2: Unless
0: can still...
2: Unless you lose your voice, Rob.
0: I know, I know. I need help with that. But we're lucky in terms of, I mean, there can be several things that could be wrong, but you're right. I think about, my dad worked on a printing press, or someone that, there's a lot of people, they own their own automotive repair,
3: yep.
0: And other people that do, maybe I'm a roofer, all these things. I can find myself sidelined. And we've got a lot of people, that do these skills and own their own business.
3: You're right. And so what you end up seeing happening is that people are scared to report these injuries. They're scared to come out of work for the exact reasons that you mentioned.
0: Oh, yeah.
3: One, are they going to be retaliated against by their employer?
0: Mm.
3: Two, if they're not working, they're not going to get paid, and they rely on this money for their family. So a lot of people are very apprehensive to pursue a workers' compensation case. And when you're talking about people that are involved in physical industries, delivery drivers, warehouse workers, nurses, things like this, union members, if you don't address it in the beginning, if you don't report it, if you don't take care of yourself, if you don't find someone to represent you for this, the longer that goes by that you haven't, if you continue to have problems, the insurance companies and your employer is going to deny it and say this wasn't reported at the time. And now you could be stuck with a permanent injury that affects your ability to do your job, and then you may end up being penalized or lose your job because you can't actually perform it the way that you should. So there's a real ripple effect for when someone has an injury at work. And the other thing I'll say is, and share this with your listeners, is it's not just a traumatic injury. If you are a nurse, if you are a delivery driver, if you're working at a printing press, the accumulation of wear and tear over all those years of doing the repetitive nature of your job, that is compensable. So if you've been doing the same job for 20 years, 30 years, 40 years, and your shoulder has broken down, your neck, your back, that is compensable. It doesn't need to be one specific injury. It can be an accumulation of all that wear and tear over the many years.
0: Wow, okay.
3: Yeah.
0: So if people want to reach out and, make a consultation, or, I imagine this may spark some discussions or a conversation, how do they do that?
3: Well, they can find us on the website, bcllaw.com. They can call us. I'll tell you that what's different about us, I think, is that for us it's very personal. All our clients have our cell phone numbers, and they can reach us 7 days a week, me and my two partners. And so they can reach us on our cell phone numbers. They can email us. They can check out the website, call us anyway. So numerous ways to get hold of us. And certainly we'd love to hear from anyone. It doesn't cost anyone. We'd be happy to just give advice if that's all they need and answer questions if that's what they're looking for.
0: Oh, that's great. All right. So it's BCL Law. And again, tell us where you're located.
3: We are located at 35 Braintree Hill Office Park, Suite 107 in Braintree.
0: Good spot. Tim, yeah. I'll tell you, it's been this is an important discussion to have. And I know, you know, many people, you know, when it comes to navigating the law, it can be difficult and scary, and it's good to have someone to kind of guide you and point you in the right direction.
2: Yeah, and someone from the area, too. Not necessarily a Boston law firm, but a South Shore law firm, which is also important, I think, to people. That makes them feel more comfortable. You know, these folks are our neighbors, so and that's why we're really proud to have BCLR in our as part of our chamber.
0: Yeah, that's
3: appreciate
0: great.
3: That. And I will say just one final note on that. It's we really value being part of the South Shore community. This is the second year that we're sponsoring the Braintree Day Parade, so nice. Everyone should come support that. It's a great time. This year, for the first time, we're supporting the Marshfield Fair in August, so everyone should come down for that
0: nice.
3: And support that. We are involved in the toy drive and food drives in Braintree and the South Shore, so we really enjoy giving back to the community and being part of this community, which really has supported us from the beginning, from day one. So happy to be here.
2: That's great. Thank you very much.
3: Thank you.
2: Thank you, Rob, for giving us this opportunity.
0: Absolutely. Tim Cahill, South Shore Chamber of Commerce, southshorechamber.org to get connected. Tim is the president and CEO of the South Shore Chamber of Commerce. And good morning. We continue on the South Shore's Morning News, 95.9 FM, WATD. I'm Rob Hakala. 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Dr. Hayes, good morning.
4: Hey, Rob. Good morning.
0: All right. Great to see you.
4: Same here.
0: The topic here, oh, boy, yeah, it's starting to warm up. Healthy summer diet.
4: Finally.
0: Yeah,
4: yes.
0: I know. This is okay. Yeah. Well, this is a good thing because that means it is going to be warmer. So we're talking about a healthy summer diet. And let's dive in here. Okay, so what do we want to start with?
4: Yeah, so, you know, it's a great, once again, great article on the blog to refer to. But basically the idea is to try to just take advantage of the season. You know, take advantage of being outside, take advantage of the availability of fresh fruits and vegetables, take advantage of family and friends gatherings and that type of thing, and just try to, you know, maybe steer a little healthier than you have in the past if there's been issues.
0: Mm-hmm.
4: But yeah, so I think there's a lot of good tips here.
0: Yeah, and these are, you know, kind of the great, as we talked about, you know, I imagine summertime is great because you always talk about, first of all, getting outside and getting some sunshine.
4: Correct.
0: So that's a good thing anyway.
4: Absolutely.
0: But, of course, being outside means, well, all year long we talk about staying hydrated. But, of course, the more you are outside, I imagine you might dry up more.
4: Yeah, and you've got to be very careful. You know, you want to make sure you start hydration early. If you drink coffee or tea in the morning, your hydration with water should start right around the same time.
0: Okay.
4: Be very, very careful of just drinking water. Again, not a fan of electrolyte drinks, but I'm a huge fan of apple juice unsweetened. Mix 50% with filtered water and usually a pinch of salt.
0: Okay.
4: And you sip it throughout the day. It makes a big difference. And the reason the salt is, Rob, I think we talked about this last summer, but I have seen patients before with hyponatremia, meaning low salt, which is from drinking excess water, which is easy to do in the summer, not enough salt, which can actually lead to a collapse.
0: Okay.
4: And I've had a couple of patients with significant instances last year because of that.
0: Wow.
4: And a patient just recently was hospitalized this past weekend with hyponatremia as well.
0: Okay.
4: So just be careful.
0: All right.
4: Hydration's good, but you have to pay attention to your electrolytes. Not a fan of electrolyte drinks, though, I must say.
0: Yeah. Yeah, we've talked about there's a lot more negatives.
4: Correct.
0: As opposed to any positives.
4: Exactly. Yep.
0: Dr. Hayes, again, tips for people that say, Dr. Hayes, but the water is just so bland. Is there anything I can put in there? Just because that's a lot of complaints you must get.
4: Well, yeah.
0: Some people just don't. I mean, after you know, growing up and drinking everything else, why would we want
4: it? So, look, what I tell people is, what do you like? Do you like lemon? Do you like lime? you like orange. Yeah. You know, you can squeeze that stuff right into water.
0: Okay.
4: Again, having the base of unsweetened apple juice in there makes a big difference because you're getting, you know, the reason for apple juice, you're getting some trace minerals.
0: What's the ratio for that, Dr.
4: Like 50%.
0: Yeah.
4: So, yeah, 1/3 to 50%.
0: Okay.
4: Yeah.
0: All right. So this is kind of a good thing to set up because I'm thinking, you know, now as we're kind of planning, as you said, there are some people that love their coffee drinks.
4: Yep.
0: You're saying the same time you have your coffee, have your water bottle going
4: have
0: at the
4: it
0: same
4: there.
0: Time.
4: Start, exactly.
0: And then kind of get that mixture going every day.
4: Yep. Makes a big difference. Stay hydrated throughout the day.
0: All
4: but
0: right.
4: It's easier in the summer, Rob, because like the article says here, you can add some fruit slices, berries, and that type of thing.
0: Oh,
4: and
0: great.
4: Then also, you know, hydrating foods include things like watermelon, cucumbers, and oranges.
0: Oh, nice.
4: Good. It's a good combination.
0: And of course, this kind of works well into the next topic here because, of course, you know, this is the time to get out. There's so many great farmers markets
4: Absolutely.
0: Opening up, shop local.
4: For sure.
0: And the local is really good for you.
4: It is. It is. And there's a lot of good stuff we can take advantage of in this area, too.
0: We're starting to see some of those farmers markets reaching out,
4: yep.
0: so make
4: Already.
0: Sure you pull up and stock up on that.
4: Absolutely.
0: Let's see, light and refreshing meals.
4: Yeah, so salads is also, and again, more and more, I think this is just a huge, huge thing to do. It's easy to do, you know, for lunch. You can easily put together a salad at home and put whatever topping you want on it. And what Patty and I have started to do is, God bless her, she'll make a large salad, and we can share that salad over a couple of days. Put it into, you know, a covered dish to take to work and vary the topping from day to day.
0: Yeah.
4: So it goes good. And, you know, some days, you know, just plant-based peas, tofu. Other days you can do, like, chicken, fish, whatever you'd like to do.
0: Yeah. The
4: but
0: meal,
4: it make it
0: meal planning is so – we got to get more into that. I know my wife and I'm guilty of that.
4: It helps.
0: I think that really can get – it can check off a lot of these boxes if you do more of the meal planning.
4: Exactly. You know, yeah, it's a good thing to do. So Patty does it a lot on Sundays.
0: Yeah.
4: It makes a big difference. It makes the week go easier.
0: Well, I've been thinking, you know, with the nicer weather of doing more of like cooking outside and then doing some of these meals ahead of time by doing some cooking. And you talked about, of course, I love the grilling, but just doing some cooking outside is a good thing as long as what you're cooking, right?
4: Absolutely. Yeah. Pay attention to what you're cooking.
0: Yeah. That's every day. And as we close out, we'll tell people to go to the blog, but I guess they can go there and read about there's a sample summer meal plan.
4: Yeah, there is. Yep.
0: Oh, good. It's a way to get
4: take
0: started.
4: Take a look at it. Exactly. Take a look, see what you like, and then go from there and vary it up a little bit. And then, you know, if you have a favorite too, just let us know. Comment on the blog or shoot us a text, whatever you like.
0: I like that. Okay.
4: Yeah.
0: Dr. John Hayes is with us every week at this time. We've been talking this week about the importance of a healthy summer diet. And so a lot of great information. And Dr. Hayes, where can people go to read the blog and get the recipes as well? Or I should say the suggestions for meals.
4: Yeah, just go to our website, drjohnhayesjr.com.
0: Dr. John Hayes, direct primary care. Dr. John Hayes Jr. is in Marshfield at 475 School Street. And you can text or call his office at 781-659-7989, 781-659-7989. Dr. John Hayes Jr. Thank you so much.
4: Thank you, Rob.
0: 95.9 WATD, the South Shore's Morning News. Rob Hackelow with the morning team. Great to have you here. Time now, we focus on the pet and animal world. We do it every week. It's our WATD Paws and Claws segment. Well, this morning we have a special guest in studio. You can catch her up live on our YouTube feed as well at WATD Radio on YouTube. We are proud to have a local business owner in studio. Jenny Friedman is with us. Jenny is the founder and groomer of Groom With Me. They are a local South Shore business, and she is a lifelong dog owner living on the South Shore. So we wanted to have her come in. I said, Paws and Claws is a perfect opportunity. Jenny, good morning.
5: Good morning. Thank you, Rob.
0: Great to have you in studio. All right, so tell me a little bit about the story here. We'll have you kind of fill people in. Tell us a little bit about yourself and how Groom With Me came together.
5: Yeah, so I was originally a paralegal when I moved to the South Shore, and I decided
0: this
5: to
0: This is quite a change, Jenny, then. Yeah, right?
5: Yeah, definitely.
0: Okay. So you're working in the paralegal field. That's a great field. But what caused you, what was that moment when you said, you know what, I think I want to do something else?
5: So I actually was at an interview as a manager at a different grooming salon. And they basically asked me if I would be willing to drive into Marshfield, actually, from Hull. And I thought, actually, I thought I saw a mobile vehicle that you had, and I wanted to buy their van instead. So as a split-second decision in February of 2020, I asked for the van instead.
0: You asked for the van, and you got the van?
5: And I got the van. And I opened on March 9th of 2020 to be promptly shut down by the COVID quarantine.
0: Wow. Okay, so you started, I was going to say, 2020, that's the year that kind of hits for everybody when everything kind of happened. So what was, you wanted to do kind of the mobile thing at that point?
5: Yes. Okay. So we started in mobile, or I started in mobile, and for about 2 weeks, it was great and dandy. During COVID shutdown, we obviously were not allowed to be on the roads. But I did notice that a lot of pet owners obviously couldn't get their pets groomed, which can cause a lot of health issues for pets and then in turn can cause issues for humans. So I advocated with a couple of veterinarians on the South Shore, and we asked Governor Baker to push us to go back earlier in the phases. So we did end up being approved for the end of phase one.
0: Okay. As a service that obviously was, as you just described, it's necessary for health reasons.
5: Yes.
0: Okay. So since that point, tell me about the business now. So
5: yes.
0: It's located in the Hull. I mean, is it more than just a mobile service now?
5: Yes, that is correct. So we started with the first van, and then about 3 years ago, we opened our storefront, brick and mortar. At that point, we took the original van off the road for a little while, and then we just recently purchased our brand new vehicle, which has a higher height capacity.
0: Oh, wow.
5: So anyone over 5 feet tall can also work in the van.
0: Oh, okay. Yeah. That would be, I understand that, Jenny, if you know what I mean. Yeah.
5: Yes.
0: It's very difficult. Many old New England homes, some of them I had to duck down. Hull had some of those homes. I remember I went in and said, I don't know if I can live here. All right. So, so Groom With Me, not only is it mobile, then it also has a place as well, as you said, brick and mortar location.
5: Yes.
0: Okay,
5: where's
0: on Nantasket Ave, right in Hull?
5: 527 Nantasket Ave. Mm-hmm.
0: Okay, so this is great. So tell me, what are some of the, because I think people might, obviously think about cats and dogs, but are there other animals that may avail themselves?
5: Yes, we service dogs, cats, rabbits, and guinea pigs. Very few parrots, but we will help if needed. And we do groom all sorts of animals at people's homes or at our salon.
0: Oh, that's great. Okay. So tell me about yourself. You're an animal lover. It says lifelong dog owner.
5: Yes.
0: Is that correct? Do you
5: yes.
0: still have, is it dogs mainly for you guys?
5: Yes, dogs for us. I started with a Rottweiler as a child.
0: Oh, my.
5: We have had Chihuahuas, a German Shepherd, and now we have two standard poodles.
0: Wow. Obviously, we have the business in Hull, and then the new van will be going around. What is the kind of, is there like a bubble that you service or the van would go to? Obviously,
5: yes.
0: I imagine, with the price of gas, you're not going to be driving super far.
5: So we do take care of the entire South Shore.
0: Okay.
5: So from basically Weymouth all the way to Plymouth, Halifax, and Hanson.
0: Oh, that's great. Okay, so it covers all of our listening area, and it's groomwithme.com.
5: Groomwithme.com, and we're on socials, Facebook and Instagram as Groom With Me.
0: That's great. This is wonderful. We've been talking this morning with Jenny Friedman, and it's been so good to have you in studio. She's the founder and groomer of Groom With Me. Well, Jenny, thanks for coming in to visit us at WATD and being a part of our Paws and Claws segment. 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
8: WATD. Good morning. Happy Mother's Day weekend. 6:30, 43 degrees outside our studios. A little damp today. Not super warm, but it could be worse. Tomorrow for Mother's Day, into the near 70 in the afternoon. So we'll take that. I like that. I hope you like that, too. I hope you have time to spend time with your mother. Hopefully you have a good relationship with your mother. You know, sometimes things happen, but maybe they're not here. Maybe you've got some good memories at least you can share with the family and those kind of things. So enjoy the weekend. Let's get to those details for the first time this morning. Hot and fresh with Bill Guile. Good morning, Bill.
9: Good morning, everyone. We're looking at a wet start to Mother's Day weekend, but things are going to turn out quite nice for Mom on Sunday, which will also be the warmest day of the week. So now the big picture, basically our long-term weather pattern is going to tend to favor generally staying on the cooler side of average for the next 2 weeks with a series of rain threats about every 3 or 4 days. Now, this is kind of typical of spring. All right, now for today, clouds around this morning, showers developing towards midday, and those showers becoming a steadier rain as we head through the afternoon. Highs will be in the mid and upper 50s with a southeasterly breeze. For tonight, rain this evening, may vary in intensity at times, and then finally start tapering off to showers later tonight. Those will fall back down to around 50. For tomorrow, some leftover clouds to start Mother's Day in the morning, but otherwise expect a good deal of sunshine to be developing and temperatures warming all the way up into the low 70s. And then as we head into Sunday evening, the shower threat is going to be returning. For Monday, it looks like a rainy day. Highs back down in the cool mid-50s. And for Tuesday and Wednesday, look for sunshine to return. It'll be around 60 on Tuesday and in the low 60s come Wednesday. For WATD, I'm Precision Weather Forecasting Meteorologist Bill Guile.
10: I'm Bob Parkus, host of WATD's Imagination. I try to play music and tell tales that you might not hear elsewhere. 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You can own up to it. You like stories. Sure you do. Well, we're here every Saturday morning, 6:30 to 8. I know, way early for some. But for some others, a good time. And I hope you have a good time on WATD's Imagination.

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That's why I can't eat a bite. Those flaming eyes, that flaming youth. 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Now, ain't she sweet? See her coming down the street. I ask you confidentially, ain't she sweet? Ain't she nice? Look her over once or twice. I ask you confidentially, ain't she nice? Cast an eye in her direction. Oh, me, oh, my. Ain't that perfection? I repeat.

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I declare, that sure is worth looking at. Oh boy, how sweet those lips must be. Oh, gaze on it, doggone it, answer me. Ain't she sweet? See her coming down the street. I ask you confidentially, ain't she sweet? 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Just cast a little old eye in her direction. 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I repeat, don't you think that's kind of neat? I ask you confidentially, ain't she sweet?

My brother Anthony can read books now, but he won't read any books to me. He plays checkers with Bruce from his school, but when I want to play, he says, go away or I'll clob you. I let him wear my Snoopy sweatshirt, but he never lets me borrow his sword. Mom says that deep down in his heart, Anthony loves me. Anthony says that deep down in his heart, he thinks I stink. Well, Mom says that deep, deep down in his heart, where he doesn't even know it, Anthony loves me. And Anthony says that deep, deep down in his heart, he still thinks I stink. Well, when I'm six, I'll fix Anthony. When I'm six, a dog will follow me home, and she'll beg for me, and she'll roll over and lick my face. And if Anthony tries to pet her, she'll give him a bite. When I'm six, Anthony will have the German measles. And my father will take me to the baseball game. And then Anthony will have the mumps. And my mother will take me to the flower show. And then Anthony will have a virus. And my grandfather will take me to the movies. And I won't have to save popcorn for Anthony unless I want to. When I'm six, we'll have a skipping contest, and I'll skip faster. They'll have a jumping contest. I'll jump higher. We'll do that eeny, meeny, miny, moe, and Anthony will be O-U-T and M-A-D. Well, when I'm six, I'll read the New York Times, and Anthony will still be reading ABCs. Ha! Hey, Anthony, who are you voting for? When I'm six, I'll stand on my head, and my legs won't wobble. And Anthony's legs will wobble a lot. And if someone tickles me, I'll keep standing on my head. And if someone pinches me, I'll keep standing on my head. And if someone says, give up or I'll clob you, I'll keep standing on my head. And Anthony, he'll give up at tickles. When I'm six, I'll know how to sharpen pencils. Here's how you do it, Anthony. When I'm six, I'll float. Anthony will sink to the bottom. And I'll dive off the board. And Anthony will change his mind. And I'll breathe in and out when I should. But Anthony will only go... When I'm six, I'll be tall and Anthony will be short because I'll eat things like carrots and potatoes. And he'll eat things like jelly beans and root beer. I'll put his red sneakers on the top shelf, and if he stands on a chair, he still won't be able to reach him. And he'll tell me, hey, get down my sneakers. And I'll tell him, say please. And if he doesn't say please, he can't have his sneakers for 100 years. Now, when I'm six, I will add 7 and 4 and 10 and 3 inside my mind. And Anthony will just add 1 and 1 and 2, and he'll have to use his fingers. When I'm six, we'll have a race, and I'll be at the corner when Anthony hasn't even passed the fire hydrant. And the next time, I'll give him a head start. But it won't help. When I'm six, friends will call me on the telephone. No one will call Anthony. I'll sleep at Charlie's house and Eddie's and Diana's. Anthony will always sleep at home. See you later, Anthony. When I'm six, I'll help people carry their groceries from the supermarket, and they'll say, oh, my, you're strong. I don't think Anthony will be strong enough. When I'm six, I'll be able to tell left and right, but Anthony will be all mixed up. I'll be able to tell time, but Anthony will be all mixed up. I'll be able to tell my street and my city and sometimes my zip code, but Anthony will be all mixed up. If he ever gets lost, I guess I'll have to go find him. When I'm six, Anthony will still be falling off his bike. And I'll ride by with no hands. Oh, still falling off the bike, huh, Anthony? When I'm six, I'll let Dr. Ross look down my throat with a stick. And he have to give me a shot? Well, I won't even holler. Try to be brave like your brother. That's what Dr. Ross will tell Anthony. But Anthony won't. When I'm six, my teeth will fall out. And I'll put them under the bed, and the tooth fairy will take them away and leave money. Well, Anthony's teeth won't fall out. He'll wiggle and wiggle them. They won't fall out. I might sell them one of my teeth, but I might not. When I'm six, I'll go bingo all the time, and Anthony won't even go bingo one time.
I'll win all the tic-tac-toes if I'm X, and I'll win them all if I'm O. Ha, too bad, Anthony. Hey, Anthony's chasing me out of the playroom. He says I stink. He says he's going to clobber me. I got to run now. But I won't have to run when I'm six. When I'm six, I'll fix Anthony.

0: Democrats an edge in the midterms. Director of Elections and Surveys Anthony Salvanto says every congressional district nationwide impacts who wins majority control of the House.
1: Just about 10% of the House is going to be what we consider a toss-up, only about 40 seats out of 435.
0: And Americans are expected to spend a record $38 billion this Mother's Day weekend, according to the National Retail Federation. That's 11% more than last year because moms are worth it. Several nationwide chains are offering specials like Krispy Kreme's Minis for Mom Donuts or Pizza Hut's heart-shaped pizzas. This is CBS News.
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4: 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Good morning. 7:03, 44 outside our studios. Up to the low 60s today. Some pesky spot showers around, but nicer tomorrow. 50 overnight. Tomorrow near 70. Mix of sun and clouds and kind of a damp week ahead. More nuisance showers than anything. Full forecast coming up with Bill Guile. But first, we'll get out to the roadways for the first time this morning at 7:03. And things are quiet. Fingers crossed right now. Couple incidents off Cape. If you're in Andover, 495 southbound, be careful. The left lane is blocked just after Route 93. That is exit 97. And down on the Cape, of course, the Bourne Bridge is down to one lane until about a little over a couple weeks from now. A little less than 2 weeks, I should say. May 20th, they'll be all done. Getting ready for the summer invasion. Elsewhere in the city, things are good. The Callahan, the O'Neill Tunnels are fine, the Zakim, the Tobin Bridges, no problems. Things along the Charles, the airport roads are looking good, the expressway both ways, 93 as well. Route 24 from Randolph down to Fall River, no issues. 195 is good, just that one incident, like I said, on 495 elsewhere is great. Route 6 and 25 down on the Cape are good. Route 3, Braintree down to Sagamore and back, no issues. Even at the lane drop, everyone's doing the dance just fine right now. And Route 44 is looking good as well. Traffic on the nines every weekday morning. Let's get to that forecast. Good morning again, Mr. Bill.
5: Good morning, everyone. We're looking at a wet start to Mother's Day weekend, but things are going to turn out quite nice for Mom on Sunday, which will also be the warmest day of the week. So now the big picture. Basically, our long-term weather pattern is going to tend to favor generally staying on the cooler side of average for the next 2 weeks with a series of rain threats about every 3 or 4 days. Now, this is kind of typical of spring. All right, now for today, clouds around this morning, showers developing towards midday, and those showers becoming a steadier rain as we head through the afternoon. Highs will be in the mid and upper 50s with a southeasterly breeze. For tonight, rain this evening, may vary in intensity at times, and then finally start tapering off to showers later tonight. Those will fall back down to around 50. For tomorrow, some leftover clouds to start Mother's Day in the morning, but otherwise expect a good deal of sunshine to be developing and temperatures warming all the way up into the low 70s. And then as we head into Sunday evening, the shower threat is going to be returning. For Monday, looks like a rainy day. Highs back down in the cool mid-50s. And for Tuesday and Wednesday, look for sunshine to return. Be around 60 on Tuesday and in the low 60s come Wednesday. For WATD, I'm Precision Weather Forecasting Meteorologist Bill Guile.
6: You are listening to Imagination with Bob Parkes. He is somebody. I'm nobody. Are you nobody too? I live in a computer. It is not nice in here. Won't you join me? This is not a recording. I am alive as I can be. I do not want your help. I just want you to stay tuned.

0: Little Timmy Wheeler was learning to ride his bike in his grandparents' driveway, and he was getting pretty good at it, too. But Timmy wasn't quite ready to go out riding with the big kids because he still hadn't graduated from training wheels. Well, one day, Timmy saw the big kids go riding by, laughing and shouting, and Timmy had had enough. He went into Grandpa's shed, grabbed Grandpa's trusty wrench, and took those training wheels right off. Now he was ready to go. He hopped on that bike, kicked out the kickstand, and off rolling he went until the bike started wobbling, the driveway started looking a lot steeper than it did before. Timmy was out of control. He leapt off the bike to the safety of the lawn and watched as his little Huffy went careening down his grandparents' driveway, right into Grandpa's Lincoln Town car parked at the bottom, sending the handlebar straight through the windshield. Growing up can be hard on glass.
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2: Let Bacchus and Sons not be dismayed, but join with me, jovial blade. Come drink and sing.

I am the very model of a modern major general. I've information, vegetable, animal, and mineral. I know the kings of England and decode the fights historical from Marathon to Waterloo in order categorical. I am very well acquainted too with matters mathematical. I understand equations both simple and quadratical. About polynomial theorem, I am teeming with a lot of news. Ah, with many cheerful facts about the square of the hypotenuse. Many cheerful facts about the square of the hypotenuse. Many cheerful facts about the square of the hypotenuse. Many cheerful facts about the square of the hypotenuse. I am very good at integral and differential calculus. I know the scientific names of beings and animalculus. In short, in matters vegetable, animal, and mineral, I am the very model of a modern major general. I know our mythic history, King Arthur's and Caradox. I answer hard acrostics, have a pretty taste for paradox. I quote in elegiacs all the crimes of Heliogabalus. In conics, I can flow peculiarities parabolas. I can tell undoubted Raphaels from Derrida's and Sophonies. I know the croaking chorus from the frogs of Aristophanes. And I can hum a fugue of which you've heard the music's dinner for. Dinner for. And whistle all the airs from that infernal nonsense, Pinafore. And whistle all the airs from that infernal nonsense, Pinafore. And whistle all the airs from that infernal nonsense, Pinafore. Then I can write a Washington Babylonic uniform and tell you every detail of Caractacus's uniform. In short, in matters vegetable, animal, and mineral, I am the very model of a modern major general. In fact, when I know what is meant by mammalin and ravelin, when I can tell at sight a mouse a rifle from a javelin, when such affairs are sorties and surprises I'm more wary at, and when I know precisely what is meant by commissariat, when I have learned what progress has been made in modern gunnery, when I know more of tactics than a novice in a nunnery, in short, I have a smattering of elemental strategy. Strategy? I have it. You'll say a better major general and never satirge. You'll say a better major general and never satirge. You'll say a better major general and never satirge. For my military knowledge, though I am plucky and adventury, has only been but down to the beginning of the century. But still, in matters vegetable, animal, and mineral, I am the very model of a modern major general.

0: coming to Marshfield this summer. The battle for beach season supremacy will be decided for good. It's a battle royale featuring the reigning champion, Jeep Wrangler, squaring off with the tried and true veteran on its comeback tour, the Ford Bronco. Two rivals at the height of their power, meeting inside the arena at Lucchetti's Complete Auto Center. Come down and see these two titans duke it out.
1: It's going to be mayhem inside Lucchetti's arena. These two have had their sights set on each other for years, and now they can finally go head-to-head in one location. Lucchetti's has the best of the best on both sides of the competition, from the Jeep Rubicons and Saharas to the Bronco, Big Benz, and Outer Banks models. They each have so much going for them, it's hard to make a call, but there can only be one winner.
0: And there certainly will be one clear winner, and that's you, the customer. Compare substance and style. Make the choice and drive off to the beach in your new ride. The top comes off either way. You cannot lose when Jeep Wranglers and Ford Broncos collide at Lucchetti's.
2: You know, there were some kids who really, really wanted to have a dog. We would really like to have a dog. You know, our house, it would be a lot better with a dog. The dog would guard the house, and the dog would play with us. You know what? There are lots of lovely dogs at the dog's home. Can we have one?
3: Oh, kids. Dogs. You got to feed them. You got to walk them. They make a mess.
2: That's all right. We'll walk the dog, and we'll feed the dog, and we'll clean up the mess. Now, come on. Can we have a dog?
3: Well, all right, if you must. But make sure it's a proper dog, a dog with a pedigree. And remember, you will have to take care of it.
2: Great!
3: The kids looked at lots of dogs, but none of them seemed to be exactly what they wanted.
2: Mr. Poundman, would you have a dog that nobody wants? All the dogs that we have seen, well, they're all so lovable and so cuddly, that they're all going to find homes easily.
3: Well, I'll tell you, kids, we do have a dog called Courtney. Nobody wants Courtney. Thing is, we don't know anything about him. We don't know where he came from, but just know that he's an old dog, and nobody wants him.
2: Well, we want Courtney. We want to take Courtney home.
3: Well, now, what do you got there, kids? What kind of a dog is that? Why didn't you get a proper dog? This dog is old. He's a mongrel.
2: What happened to the pedigree, like we said? Oh, but Courtney is lovely.
3: Well, all right. It's getting late. Time to go to bed. Courtney will sleep in the kitchen.
4: Well, the next morning, the kids raced down to the kitchen to see their new dog, but Courtney wasn't there.
3: Well, we told you the dog was no good. It's a mongrel. Mongrels. You can't rely on them. Why on earth didn't you get a proper dog, like we said?
2: But that afternoon, Courtney came back, and he was dragging a large steamer trunk behind him, and by the stickers upon it, you could tell that he'd been everywhere. He'd been to China, India, Australia, the South Pole even, McMurdo Station, to be precise. And once he was in the house, Courtney opened the trunk, he put on a chef's hat and apron, and immediately began to cook a delicious repast. And then he changed into a waiter's uniform, and he served the family round the table from the left. And Courtney then played the violin while the family finished the meal. And out of his trunk, Courtney took some things to juggle with to entertain the baby. And sometimes Courtney, he'd meet other dogs in the park, but most of the time he spent with the family helping out, doing the laundry, mowing the lawn, vacuuming the rugs, watching TV. Now, one day, the house caught fire, and the family was outside waiting for the fire engines to arrive. Hey, wait a sec. Where's Courtney? Courtney, where's Courtney? Oh, never mind, Courtney. Where's the baby? Where's our baby? And then they saw Courtney. He was climbing down the ladder, holding the baby. Well, the fire was put out, and the house was soon repaired, and the family was able to carry on living as usual. And one morning, they all came downstairs, and Courtney was not there. Well, the kids looked everywhere, but no, they couldn't find Courtney or his trunk.
3: Well, we told you the dog was no good. If they're not pedigreed, you cannot rely upon them.
4: Well, the kids went to the police station.
2: Officer, we've lost our dog. He's quite old, with big eyebrows. He can play the violin, he cooks wonderful dinners, and he juggles to entertain the baby.
3: Well, kids, I'll certainly let you know if an old dog with big eyebrows who can play the violin, cook wonderful dinners, and juggle to keep the baby amused is brought in.
4: Not much chance of that, of course. Well, that summer, the family went on vacation to the seashore, and they took a boat with them, and every day the kids went out on the boat, and see, the boat was always tied to a rock with a long piece of rope, so couldn't drift out to sea. Foolproof. Well, except that on the last day of their vacation, something awful happened. The rope broke, and then they lost the oars, and then the boat drifted out to sea, way, way out to sea. Oh, back on shore. Help! Somebody help us! The kids are adrift! The kids are adrift! We can't reach them! And the boat had drifted almost out of sight. No help. And then, suddenly, there was a tug on the rope. The boat was being pulled by something. Pulled toward the shore. You know, the kids did arrive safely back, and they never did find out what it was that had pulled that boat back to shore. I wonder.

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first in the country, then in town. I'm a total old shaker from a navel on down. I'm satisfied. It's gonna bring you back. I'm satisfied. Tickled too.

0: 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Can you explain that?
1: Sure, Rob. 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This is the part that I refer to as the secret sauce. So, let me explain. While the unborrowed line of credit sits in the home, the amount of that line of credit actually grows because the borrower's age increases after the reverse mortgage is in place. It's sort of a protection or hedge on a portion of the home's equity that continues to grow over time, even if the home value goes down after the reverse mortgage is in place.
0: Call 617-797-3277, NMLS number 46902, lender NMLS number 1025894, equal housing lender.

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3: 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That's what I say too. What is happening? Aliens? Okay. Anyway, good morning. 95.9 WATD. Happy Mother's Day weekend. 8:03:47. Rainy degrees outside our studio. Spot showers all day. Getting up to near 60. Cool overnight. We dry out slowly. And then tomorrow, as we get towards midday and in the afternoon, sun out near 70. If you're inland, a little bit warmer. Full forecast coming up with Bill Guile. And we have Talk Real Estate Roundtable live with Sharon McNamara and Melissa Wallace, both mothers in different ways. One is a mother to humans. The other one has some fur babies, which is beautiful. Let's get out to the roadways now. They'll also be taking your calls and texts at 781-837-4900. Not too much to report. Just a reminder, the Bourne Bridge, they're doing that yearly maintenance until May 20th. So it's down to one lane both ways. So if you're crossing, just be patient. Elsewhere, things are great. Up in the city, nothing so far so good. Knock on some wood if you can. Airport roads are good. The tunnels, the Callahan, the O'Neill, the bridges, the Zakim, the Tobin, the Lever Connector, the airport roads, things along the Charles. Once you're out of the city, the expressway both ways is looking good. 93 is great. 24 from Randolph down to Fall River, no issues. 495 is great. 195. Route 3 on the South Shore, Braintree down to Sagamore and back is great. Route 44 as well. And also the Cape Roads, Route 6, 25. And 28, just at one incident, Bourne Bridge both ways, one lane. Traffic on the nines every weekday morning. Let's get to that forecast again. Good morning, Mr. Bill.
4: Good morning, everyone. We're looking at a wet start to Mother's Day weekend, but things are going to turn out quite nice for Mom on Sunday, which will also be the warmest day of the week. So now the big picture, basically our long-term weather pattern is going to tend to favor generally staying on the cooler side of average for the next 2 weeks with a series of rain threats about every 3 or 4 days. Now, this is kind of typical of spring. All right, now for today, clouds around this morning, showers developing towards midday, and those showers becoming a steadier rain as we head through the afternoon. Highs will be in the mid and upper 50s with a southeasterly breeze. For tonight, rain this evening, may vary in intensity at times, and then finally start tapering off to showers later tonight. Those will fall back down to around 50. For tomorrow, some leftover clouds to start Mother's Day in the morning, but otherwise expect a good deal of sunshine to be developing and temperatures warming all the way up into the low 70s. And then as we head into Sunday evening, the shower threat is going to be returning. For Monday, it looks like a rainy day. Highs back down in the cool mid-50s. And for Tuesday and Wednesday, look for sunshine to return. It'll be around 60 on Tuesday and in the low 60s come Wednesday. For WATD, I'm Precision Weather Forecasting Meteorologist Bill Guile.
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0: Another beautiful day here in Massachusetts. And yeah, okay, I'm tired of it, Mother Nature. Knock, knock, we're calling. But I have my sidekick with me this morning. Good morning.
1: Good morning.
0: Alyssa Wallace.
1: Good morning.
0: Director of Operations here at Boston Connect and Agent Liaison, our Agent Relations. And we have Tim McKinney in the WATD house in Marshfield. Good morning, Tim.
2: Good morning. Good morning.
0: Morning.
2: I love you, Sharon, but I wish you were a little louder.
0: Okay, perfect.
2: Yes.
0: I will make that happen
2: thank
0: for you. Okay.
2: Thank you. Melissa, you're coming through just fine.
1: Oh, thank you very
2: yes,
1: much.
2: Yes, you're welcome.
1: I try to have a loud voice.
2: Oh, and you have no... Yes, you're great.
1: No believe problem. It or not, I'm the most quiet one in my family. Everyone else is so loud.
2: Oh, well, it's...
1: So there we go. Yes. But yeah, so Sharon just changed her levels, so hopefully we're good on that end. But yeah, happy Mother's Day.
0: Well, thank you. And you sent me some beautiful flowers yesterday, so that was a very nice surprise. And you know I love yellow tulips.
1: Yep, and right here from the candy jar. So give a shout out to the candy jar here in Pembroke Center.
0: Yes. Kim is the best,
1: Kim
0: for sure.
1: Kim is the best, yeah. I pretty much just have to say, you know what Sharon likes. There we go.
0: Yes, they were beautiful. And I love yellow and purple together, so she put some purple in there as well for me. So, And then my daughter Casey sent me some flowers. She sent me some peonies, but she called them something else, but I'm pretty sure they're peonies.
1: Oh.
0: And I love peonies. They're like nice and tight, like the big bulb ones, you know what I mean? So when they fluff up... Because the last time she sent me flowers, I won't say from where, but it's a 1-800.
1: Yeah. 1-800 number.
0: Yeah. And when the tulips come, it's like they lasted a day. And they're expensive.
1: Yeah.
0: You know, flowers are super expensive. So I appreciate that. And I appreciate you and Ethan sending those to me yesterday. It was a very, very nice surprise. It brightened up my day for sure.
1: Good.
0: Yeah.
1: And hopefully it'll brighten up your day today because, you know, not so great outside.
0: I know. But
1: my mom did text me earlier and wished you a happy Mother's Day.
0: Well, happy Mother's Day to her as well. Happy Mother's Day.
1: Yeah. And we had a great Mother's Day event last weekend. I know we chatted about it a little bit. Before or last week on our show, some of our agents, including you, put on this great event for some of our friends, family, clients for Mother's Day. So a nice little, you can come here and make a bouquet. And I think that's becoming our, you know, nothing chops the Christmas event.
0: Yeah,
1: but
0: well, for me, this one did.
1: Yeah.
0: I love the Mother's Day event, and I invited a handful of people, and just because, I don't know, just time got ahead of me or whatever, so I invited a handful of people. And they showed up. And one of the things that I thought was so nice is, you know, getting to chat with everybody. And it made it nice, too, because since I only invited a few, I got to talk to all of them, you know, because sometimes our events, they get very hectic and it's a lot of moving pieces and refilling, you know, the Danish and all that. But, you know, when they were leaving, so many of my clients were like, I love you.
1: Yeah.
0: And I was like, oh my gosh, I love you too. So, it was
1: a great day.
0: It was a great day. It was a great day for a great day. You got me that sign one time.
1: Yeah.
0: Remember
1: it's
0: that?
1: A good day to have a good day or
0: it's
1: something.
0: It's a great day for a great day or something, isn't it?
1: Yeah.
0: I don't know. So what are we going to be discussing today? I know that this was something that we discussed a few, over a month ago. We talked about this topic.
1: Yeah, but you know us, we don't always get to everything. But, you know, we, of course, we do a show, you know, every week on things that are happening in our everyday business. And, you know, you have a couple closings coming up and you're the listing agent for those. And, you know, it gets to the point in the transaction where, you know, the clients say, oh, how do I do this? I never thought about this. Or, oh, thanks so much for reminding me. I never sort of even thought about it. And it can be as simple as, you know, turning off your utilities, you know, transferring ownership and things like that. So, we want to talk about sort of, well, it's going to be called From Offer to Closing Table, Navigating the Selling Process After an Accepted Offer. And yes, we did a similar show, you know, maybe a month or two ago, but, you know, this is really getting down to the timeline, not just, okay, you got an accepted offer. What does that mean? And going through all of the contingencies. This is sort of after the fact.
0: Yeah.
1: You know, and of course, you're our number one thing is, you know, always analyze and review that accepted offer very carefully. Mm-hmm. There are different forms, so some forms have things hidden a little bit on the top page.
0: We have another new form in Massachusetts.
1: Yeah, some forms have all of the contingencies on, you know, page one, page two, page three. Who knows? Mm-hmm. You know, you've received quite a few offers on some of your listings in the past few weeks, and even some of the brokerages have their own offer pages and things like that. So you just want to be careful and make sure that you're reading through everything, making sure that if they're asking for appliances or pool equipment or anything, it's not hidden anywhere. Mm-hmm. You know, you can give all the information.
0: That happens a lot. You'd be surprised. You know, yeah. I think that sometimes, you know, you're so far in the woods, you don't see the trees, so to speak. And mm-hmm. when you end up with multiple offers, that's why I think our standing operating procedure for multiple offers is legit. Like, it is ironclad, yeah, ironclad. And it's really important because I know that you're going through them with like a fine tooth comb. I'm mm-hmm. coming up with all kinds of little things today, aren't I?
1: What other things can we say?
0: I don't know. But when you're going through them, I mean, you're certainly looking for all those things. When I'm looking at, you know, my report, I can clearly see what is included, what isn't included. But also sometimes the communication when I'm communicating what these offers are to the seller themselves, sometimes, you know, it's like, all right, well, let me back up because they're asking questions along mm-hmm. the way. Mm-hmm. And it's like, also they are asking for the washer, dryer, refrigerator mm-hmm. or the refrigerator in the garage, which we all missed because it was behind boxes and junk and you didn't tell me it was there. So how would I see it?
1: Yeah. And even like in some homes when they have like a chill fridge, you know, like for wine or beer things, mm-hmm. it could be in the kitchen. It can be at a dry bar. It can be in the mm-hmm. cabana or something mm-hmm. like that. So just making sure that everything is either excluded in MLS if you want to take it with you mm-hmm. or if it's included in an offer mm-hmm. or snuck into a purchase and sales.
0: Or snuck into it. Well, and you know, that's the other thing too that I will say. You know, I've been a little feisty as of late this year. I feel mm-hmm. our radio shows have been I've been a little feistier and I'm just saying it how it is now. Like I just feel like there are some times where I'm like too polite. That's funny, huh? You're like, you too polite? But like, honestly, like I feel as if, you know, there have been times where I hold back and I don't say exactly what are some of the things that are happening. But like, I got frustrated with somebody again this week because how did you not tell me this? You know, yeah. Like, or like when the attorneys get involved and the attorneys have such an important role in this, but I feel as if we respect everybody else's role. Right. And sometimes I wonder if our role is respected in this. Mm-hmm. But it's like after everything is said and done, and like we found out this week from our client, which there is nothing more embarrassing in the world to me that when my client comes to me with information that I didn't know about.
1: Yeah.
0: How the hell did I not know about this? If I'm the listing agent on the property that you changed the closing date.
1: Yeah, I mean, there are conversations that are happening without you, and it's like, why hasn't anybody said, okay, this is an important role? Mm-hmm. There are things that you are responsible for as a listing agent, yes. And we'll get into that. It's sort of like a dual responsibility with a seller, you know, mm-hmm. requirements that are needed in order to sell your home in an orderly timeline and fashion, but it's also ultimately your responsibility to either do them yourself or, you know, let your client know that's something that they're responsible for. So, you know, timeline things, we already have things lined up, like a smoke inspection or final water and things like that, that are really important. Mm-hmm. And in this case, we had already had a conversation with your client about utilities.
0: Yes.
1: And we'll get to that part too. And so now that the date has changed, now we have to know, okay, are we responsible for changing that date with the utilities, or are the utilities already going to be in the buyer's name because the closing date was actually being pushed a day? Mm-hmm. So things like that. You just need to know because these things need to be on. You need to have electricity to know that it works.
0: Yeah. And the other thing too is, you know, I reached out to that agent and I sent her a text to her and the loan officer, and it's, you know, all one big happy family over there anyways. And I said, you know, hey, I heard that there is a, that we've changed the closing date.
1: Mm-hmm.
0: And her response was, oh, I didn't hear if that was confirmed. I was like, then you should check in with everybody because we have been told
1: our
0: seller, that it was changed.
1: Yeah, our seller is under the impression that it has been.
0: Yeah.
1: So if you don't know that your buyer is requesting that, that's a little bit of an issue.
0: Well, yeah. And it's almost like she did know, but like she didn't follow up. And this is the thing that's really frustrating is, well, hey, here's the thing. I understand that people have other things going on, whatever. I'm not even going to go down that road right now. But I do think if you keep me in the loop, we're very capable of handling the whole thing. In fact, at the beginning of this one, I wish I had just said, you know what, why don't you just go deal with your other job and we'll just take care of it and you'll still get a paycheck. It is worth me to pay you to stay out of my way.
1: Yeah.
0: Because all I can see is that things are getting confusing. So... yeah. So the whole when do I?
1: Yeah.
0: That's where some of this came up.
1: Yeah. I also want to go through steps of responsibility for a seller. And we can sneak in what we're responsible for as well as listing agents. But, you know, after the accepted offer in the state of Massachusetts, every buyer has the right to a home inspection. We've done shows on this. We've gone over the new forms and everything.
0: Mm-hmm.
1: So, you know, it is sort of, there is a responsibility for a seller to prepare for a home inspection, even though they're not the ones conducting it on their home.
0: Mm-hmm.
1: There are certain things that they, you know, are responsible for. And, you know, the major ones are making sure the home is accessible for the inspector, making sure that, you know, that there's clear access to the attic, to the basement, electrical panel, things like that, heating system, water heater, the garage, if there's a crawl space, making sure that there's easy access to those things because they have a right to inspect.
0: Getting into a crawl space and having all the screws, having it bolted down. That happened to, you know, my niece who was buying a house recently and we couldn't get in there. Actually, it was when I was on vacation and Sue Bollinger went to the, and Sue's like, I'll get in there.
1: Yeah.
0: Sue was able to get in there.
1: Glad Sue was there because I would have been like, oh no.
0: I don't know what we do. But, you know, backing up a little bit, this is one of those things, you know, this whole conversation came up, like, when do I? When does this happen? You know, and it is our job to communicate with you to let you know when these things are happening.
1: Mm-hmm.
0: And, you know, this, what we're talking about right now is this home inspection. So in the state of Massachusetts, obviously, that's where we are. We are a two contract state. So we go from an offer to purchase to a purchase and sales agreement. And when do I, or when does the buyer, so if you're the buyer or the seller, when do I have my home inspection? When should I expect the home inspection to be done? That would generally be done within that 7 to 10 day time period of, you know, you got the accepted offer and then you have 7 to 10 days generally to sign the purchase and sales agreement.
1: Yeah.
0: So that's when that will be happening.
1: Yeah. And, you know, people are savvy. There are agents that are savvy. There's buyers that are savvy. So that timeline can even be tighter than that by getting a home inspector out and having the ability to review that home inspection within a reasonable time, you know, goes into the offer.
0: Yeah.
1: So,
0: and a big conversation we've been having, and I truly don't know if it will take place here, but I do have Clubhouse on right now. I think that they can hear me, but I'm not sure. I'm going to ask Megan to unmic at one point and talk just so I can see if we can hear her. Okay, so we can hear you faintly. So, like, I have to figure out what that is. But thank you, Megan. I appreciate that. And one of the conversations that's happening that we were having on Clubhouse is doing a pre-home inspection.
1: Mm-hmm.
0: So that could happen before you put your house on the market. So that would be the timeline for that.
1: Yeah. So in the offer with, you know, that contingency of the home inspection, you do have a timeline. So it's having that conversation with your seller and saying, hey, you know, they do have a timeline of maybe 7 days. We'll say that, But they're having their home inspection in 2 days. So informing them, hey, the buyers have scheduled their home inspection. And that's when it becomes the seller's responsibility to make some plans to not be there. Mm-hmm. We don't advise you to be home. And even if you have pets, arranging that your pets aren't there either. And I know that that is difficult. We have done shows on moving with pets and everything like that, moving with pets and kids. But, you know, making sure that your dog not running around like crazy mm-hmm. when all these new people are in the house mm-hmm. Is really important. So scheduling that, making sure that, you know, the buyers are comfortable walking around with their home inspector. It's not a bad thing. Mm. I think there's a negative aura around it. It doesn't have to be bad.
0: No. If you have nothing to hide, you have nothing to hide. Yeah, I mean, if you disclosed everything about your home previously,
1: yeah.
0: You know, I mean, home inspectors are going to find things. You know, it's interesting when you talk about home inspections. We haven't had like a specific just home inspection show in a while. But I honestly think that there sometimes things come up in a home inspection and the person who's most surprised by it is actually the seller.
1: Yeah.
0: You know, that it, of course, if I had known that that was a situation with my house, I would have taken care of it.
1: Yeah. Well, hopefully, because yeah. Some people are like, no.
0: Yeah, I know. Exactly.
1: No.
0: Well, and that's just, you know, that's all market driven as well. And, you know, one of the things I learned about the market, by the way, is I have this new listing in Dedham. And boy, the market, not only is it different state to state, which is why one of the reasons I love, you know, having conversations and friendships with, you know, all my friends on Clubhouse and having them throughout the state. And obviously, Cindy is international with, you know, having her own brokerage in Turkey. And knowing what the markets are. But honestly, 45 minutes from here is a completely different market than it is what we're feeling right here on the South Shore.
1: Yeah. And I just want to point out that we went to the garden last night, Ethan and I. And
0: went to the garden?
1: Yeah. And it took us almost 2 hours to get there.
0: Oh my goodness.
1: We left my house at 5:35. We pulled into the garden at 7:28.
0: Wow.
1: The whole time I said, we got to get out of here. We got to get out of here. This is why I don't come to the city.
0: Yeah.
1: And it should take us 45 minutes.
0: Yeah, because you saw a comedian last night, right?
1: Yeah.
0: Yeah. Yeah.
1: So, but I was like, oh my gosh, but there were so many accidents. So
0: it's
1: we'll take you through Quincy. And I'm like, it wasn't faster.
0: No.
1: 2 hours.
0: Mm-mm. I always say if I had to deal with that traffic every day, people commuting in and out of the city.
1: Well, I sort of jinxed us because I could see it coming from the other direction. And I'd say, oh, it's a good thing we don't, you know, because he could, with his work, he could transfer to Boston but he won't because of that. Craziness. What do we do?
0: Yeah. Just for our WATD listeners, thank you for tuning in this morning. If you have any, we haven't had callers in a while and I'm not sure if I've actually given the phone number, 781-837-4900. 781-837-4900. If you have any questions, comments about this specific topic, feel free to give us a call. Tim is in studio. You can also text him and he'll read us the text. And actually, I just remembered.
1: We didn't answer that question last week.
0: After the show last week, he had texted us and I forgot about it because I had a busy weekend. But you can call us. Even if you have another topic or anything about real estate, feel free to give us a buzz. 781-837-4900. And I do have my friends on Clubhouse.
2: Megan, Sharon, do you remember that question?
0: I don't.
2: I'll pull it right up for you. Hold on one sec.
0: Perfect. And Megan, can you unmic for a second? Let me just see if I can hear you. I turned up one of my volumes. Yeah, so I can hear you a little bit better. So that's good. All right. Awesome. Perfect. Thank you.
2: Okay. I have the text here.
0: Okay.
2: This was 781. It was a real estate question. How big is a four-room bedroom septic, and can the buyer choose to have no inspection?
1: I'll do the inspection. So was it an inspection on the septic or a home inspection? Do you know?
2: That's the text that there's no further.
0: I think it was on septic because we talked about septics last week, right? Didn't we talk at one point we were talking about septic systems.
1: Yeah. For like you're selling as a four bedroom, but it's really a three bedroom septic.
0: Yeah. Yeah. So repeat the question again, Tim, for me.
2: Okay. One sec. I'm too quick sometimes. All right. How big is a four room bedroom septic?
0: Yeah.
2: And can the buyer choose to have no inspection?
0: Yeah. So the Title V inspection is generally done by the seller. Does it have to be? No. Does that the way it works out? Yes. And the reason why you have to have a Title V inspection, especially if you're getting a loan, in most instances, and where we'll do a whole septic show. In most instances, the bank is not going to loan you money unless you have a passing Title V, right? So, a four-bedroom septic system needs, and every septic system is different. So it, generally speaking, what we're seeing right now is a 1,500-gallon tank, and then it's the size of the leaching field that actually is what is delegating the number of bedrooms. So I could have a two-bedroom house with a 1,500-gallon tank. I could have a five-bedroom house with a 1,500-gallon tank. It's the size of the leaching field that will constitute what the bedroom size is. Now, there are many, many types of septic systems. Mm. So the best thing to do is, if you have to get a new septic system, is call an engineer.
1: Yeah. And cash is different if you're purchasing, if you're in a position that you can purchase cash. You know, that can be something that you decide on your own. And also, there are circumstances where sellers refuse to do a Title V and put it on the buyer, but that limits your buyer pool as well.
0: And we generally see those in flips, like smaller priced houses. There is one that's on the market right now that we were sort of dealing with this week, and that one of my clients had some interest in. And at the end of the day, it was just it's really complicated to figure that out. But the nice thing is if you are a seller and you are selling your house, and let's just say you have a failed septic system. At that point, you know, if you have, you know, right now currently have a three-bedroom septic with a 1,000-gallon tank, let's just say, and you have to replace your system, and you're going to put in a 1,500-gallon tank, and let's just say you already have a buyer procured for that, for your property, I would sometimes go back to the buyer and say, hey, we know that we're going to have to install a new system. I already marketed this house as a three-bedroom or a four-bedroom. Do you want to increase the size of the leaching field in order to make it a five-bedroom or four-bedroom, like one extra bedroom, two extra bedrooms, or whatever? So I'll always do that when we're in the process, you know, and leave that up to the buyer. But the seller isn't responsible to make it anything more than it already is. So I hope that answered our caller's question from last week, and sorry about that. Tim did give me your phone number to call you back, and I my time got away from me last week.
1: Yeah, and I will note that there are other states where it is the buyer's responsibility to do a Title V inspection. So even if it falls apart, then the next buyer would do another Title V inspection, which I think is crazy.
0: Well, first of all, as a buyer, I don't know that I would want to take that added expense to do that.
1: Yeah, it's like part of like a home inspection type thing. So it's just like an add-on that, you know, they're responsible for. So,
0: and as a seller, do you want someone like ripping up your yard every time to do?
1: I know. That's why I was like, really? Oh. And then what if you get it pumped in between and then there's nothing to show and you get
0: It pumped within 2 weeks, it's an automatic fail anyways. If they peek in there and say, it looks like you just had this pumped, good try. Yeah. But we'll do a whole show on Title V because it just happens to be one of my favorite shows.
1: Yeah, and please
0: let's
1: talk pump your subject systems.
0: Yeah, let's talk poop. Right, where are we, girl?
1: Okay, the next part and is responding to the inspection request. So again, you have that timeline. Mm-hmm. You talk about that timeline with your agent. I'm talking to sellers here. Mm-hmm. And you can respond to any requests. So after the inspection, the buyer, they may ask for repairs or credits, a price adjustment, or just any, even if it's just additional information about certain things, like when you serviced or, you know, how old the roof is and things like that. So you have that timeline that you know about in your offer that to answer those and to come back and sort of negotiate that. Mm-hmm. Then you move on to the next step.
0: And one of the things I want people to know, whether you're a buyer or a seller, is, you know, these timelines are put in place to keep on track with what that current contract is sort of stating, right? We want to close on this date. In order to get to that date, we want to sign the purchase and sales by this date. In order to sign the purchase and sales by this date, we need to have the home inspection by this date. So, you know, and a lot of times when you're talking about home inspections, and we've been very busy in our neck of the woods here, that maybe you can't get the time off from work and you can only do it on a Saturday or something like that. But, you know, and you're at the mercy of the schedule of the home inspectors, And if you feel as if you're getting too close, I always tell people, do your home inspection sooner than later, because then if like an issue comes up with plumbing or electric or something else, maybe we find evidence of mold and you want to bring in a mold specialist. It gives you still time within that 7 to 10 day time period. And I'm using that as sort of a quote unquote standardish timeline. Okay. You know, do things sooner than later so you can bring in the specialist to give you more insight into what is going on. But don't fret, because if you don't make the timelines, yeah. There's this thing called an extension of time. So as much as our job is to keep everybody on track and on pace with what the current timelines are in that contract to purchase, if things go sideways a little bit with timing, all you have to do is do an extension of time in order to, you know, do your home inspection or to sign the purchase and sales agreement. Now, this one that I was talking about the other day that, you know, changed the closing date on us and no one thought it was important to tell us, apparently, that same agent, when we went to sign the P&S, I might have actually hit upon this a couple weeks ago too. It's like, all right, I sent you a message at 9:30 this morning. We have to, you know, today is the deadline. Mm-hmm. That's why we're watching the deadlines.
1: Yeah.
0: Today is the deadline. If we don't meet that deadline, we are out of contract.
1: Yeah.
0: Period. Amen.
1: Yeah.
0: And shame on you for the buyer side, because I have backups and you know it. So
1: yeah. And don't risk your deposit.
0: Don't exactly. Yeah. And it's up to agents. It's our fiduciary. We're a fiduciary state. That means fiduciary responsibility goes back to us for our clients, right? Old car.
1: Mm-hmm.
0: All right. So, but with that, we didn't, the timeline, I was 9:25 in the morning when I sent the email like, hey, we have to sign this purchase and sales agreement. It's due today. My seller is ready.
1: Yeah.
0: When you are, one is traveling, one is local, but likes to wet, you know, sign everything with a wet signature. So let's get this rolling. 6:30 at night. I'm like, knock, knock.
1: Hello.
0: Knock, knock. Like, again, I checked in at 12, no response. It's 6:30. Knock, knock. Where is everybody? Guess what? Guess who's going home now?
1: Yeah.
0: Me. I'm going home now. So hope you had fun doing whatever it was you were doing all day. But, you know, I'm not, now we need an extension of time.
1: Yeah. The next part, so we talked about purchase and sales. So reviewing your agreement with your attorney, making sure that all the terms match what was negotiated. So, you know, confirm any included items, deposit, closing date, contingencies, and sign by the deadline. Here we go.
0: Mm-hmm.
1: And ask questions before signing, not after.
0: Okay.
1: Ask questions before.
0: If you say that, like that obviously came up at some point, because the way you just said it, like I could hear in your tone, like,
1: please ask questions.
0: Knock, knock.
1: No question is stupid.
0: No, there isn't. I mean, and you know what? I sort of disagree with that.
1: I mean, there are stupid questions. Yeah. Let's be real. Mm-hmm. But always ask before signing a legal document. Let's do that.
0: Yeah, and always consult an attorney if you feel the need to.
1: Which you should have a real estate attorney during your mm-hmm. transaction. But moving on to sort of a next contingency. So if your buyer is receiving a mortgage, is getting a mortgage, mm-hmm. And has not waived their contingencies when it comes to that, maybe in an appraisal contingency they haven't waived, so there is needed an appraisal is needed on the property, make sure that you allow access for the appraisal. So mm-hmm. again, that an appraiser will call your listing agent.
0: Mm-hmm.
1: The listing agent will set up that appointment and let you know, hey, I'm going to meet the appraiser at this date on this time.
0: Mm-hmm.
1: And making sure that that property, there is access to that property, and keeping the home in show ready condition, I think is mm-hmm. great. You always want to highlight the best of your home, but again, you're in the process of moving. So there is understanding. I mean, these people go into homes all the time in all different conditions. But mm-hmm. you want to be able to show the value.
0: Yeah, absolutely. And I know that sometimes people will get really nervous about that. And, you know, I think being ready is as ready as you possibly can be, right? So it really depends on when the appraiser is going to get there. So if we have short timelines, then sometimes you are in the midst of packing and there are boxes and there are all kinds of things. But do your best to make it so the appraiser can get, you know, weave in and out of the property quickly. One of the things that wasn't on here, even back further, because this is from offer to the closing table, so maybe that's why it isn't on this agenda, but being prepared for showings. Mm-hmm. Always. Mm-hmm. You're leaving for work that morning, the house should be ready for showings, right? Yeah. Because you never know when somebody's going to call. But I have been known to go over there and vacuum and make beds and do dishes and get everything out of the sink. So
1: we don't want to miss spaghetti sauce off of the wall.
0: Yeah, we've done that.
1: Staying on top of agreed repairs. So the next step would be if you did negotiate after that home inspection or at any point in the timeline up until this point that we're talking about right now, making sure that you stay on top of that, especially if you have a tight timeline. I have seen, and I'll say, the number 14 has come up a lot here in the office. Through conversations with some of our agents, I have found out that a few of our agents who have put listings on recently have received 14 offers.
0: Really?
1: Yes, 14 offers on their properties. And I mean, it's tough. It's tough to narrow it down to one, especially because I always say at some point they all start to, once you have more than 10, they all start to kind of look like each other.
0: They are very similar a lot of times, yeah.
1: But if you have a tight timeline, making sure that you're on top, I mean, you should always be on top of everything, mm-hmm. really. But, you know, being on top of anything that you agreed upon. So, mm-hmm. you know, that means hiring qualified professionals when it's appropriate. It's not just you. There are a lot of people in the trades that are very busy. Mm. So making sure that you're able to get, you know, mm-hmm. if it's an HVAC person, if it's mm-hmm. an electrician or anything. And of course, you have fantastic referrals. So always ask your agent, hey, do you have anybody, if you don't already have somebody who services those things. Mm-hmm. But making sure that you're on top of anything that you agreed upon.
0: And too, going through like these, and I want to go back to the mortgage one afterwards too, because I wanted to talk about this commitment. But when we're on this one, I think having, you know, all of the documentation with you when you are, you know, when you are discussing things with your client, like what are the things that we have to be looking for at the, you know, the final walkthrough? What are the things that the buyer, I mean, the buyer's agent should be making a list of all the items that were discussed. I know in new construction, I walk around with the Rider B, which is all of their upgrades list. Mm-hmm. So I print that off as I'm walking through at the final walkthrough and checking off that everything has been completed, you know, that was discussed. Yeah. So that is something that should certainly be done well before the home inspection. New construction is a completely different story, but that's when we do it. But I think, you know, as a buyer's agent, having these things and occasionally asking, or as a seller's agent, I'll use a good example, is one of the listings I have, they were asked to open the pool before closing. Mm-hmm. And in order to do that, we had to get the water on, so Mark went over, put the water on so they could open the pool. And once the pool was open, gremlins come in the middle of the night and the heater to the pool was not working. So she had to replace it. But this is one of those things where there are options. There's an electric one, which she has, or there's a propane one. What does the new buyer prefer? Because my client is leaving. So that's why I reached out and said, hey, does your client want to pay the differential between these two and they can upgrade the system, blah, blah, blah. So we went through that whole process. They ended up staying with the same one. But we did that a long time, plenty of time to get that done, because if she had waited to open the pool 2 days before we were closing, we would have never, you know, by the time we found out that the pool heater was broken and then had it installed and everything else, it would have been too much time to do that, to get that fixed. But during that whole process, I very much, as the listing agent, stayed in contact with the buyer's agent and said, hey, just want to let you know about this. Just want to let you know about that. After our water bill fiasco last week. Yeah. Knock, knock, check your water bills and the readings and question them if you suddenly went through 550,000 gallons of water in, 2 months or something?
1: Yeah, four months
0: and you had a $6,000 bill. That doesn't sound right. So we got that squared away. But I did call the buyer's agent and said, hey, just want to let you know we did the final water reading today. There was a bit of a fiasco. So when your client moves in, make sure he's aware. I know that everything is working right, but they messed up the numbers when it got transposed.
1: Yeah.
0: Just so they know that, to keep their eye on the water bill. It's working perfectly fine. So we went from a $6,000 water bill to a $54 bill.
1: $54.
0: Yeah.
1: From $6,000.
0: Yeah.
1: Yeah. We were like, if there was 550,000 gallons of water, wouldn't we see that somewhere?
0: Yeah. Where would that go? Like, that's what,
1: where would it go?
0: That's what I said to the water department. I was like, I said, honestly, I just, there's something about me where people, when I ask questions, they think I'm questioning them. I have to change my tone or something. But I was like, just so you know, like, I'm not questioning you. I'm just asking a question. But like, I can visually picture what a gallon of water or milk looks like in a big jug. Now I'm trying to picture 550,000 of those.
1: Yeah.
0: Like, wouldn't we see it somewhere?
1: The house probably isn't even big enough. You couldn't even, you know, stack them all together.
0: Yeah. I'm like, where would all that water go? So anyways, yeah, you have to keep your eyes open for that type of stuff, but stay in communication with, you know, if you're the listing agent, stay in communication with the buyer's agent. I think it's really important through this process, so everybody is on top of what all these dates are.
1: Yeah. So again, keeping receipts, invoices, even taking photos, making sure that you have, you know, what you need in order to prove that you've done the work.
0: Mm-hmm. Kristen just had a situation.
1: Yes, Kristen did have a situation.
0: Yeah, and the seller had, so it was after the fact, something was happening with one of the mechanicals, and Kristen reached back to her client. It's already passed papers and everything a couple months ago, but she was able to reach back to her seller, and the seller had the receipts for all the work that had been done.
1: Yeah.
0: So it is important to keep all of that stuff.
1: Yeah. Moving on to smoke and carbon monoxide certificates. So you would be getting a smoke and carbon inspection. So there is a time, usually, we like to do maybe 4 weeks before closing, because in case anything needs to be repaired, like being able to replace it.
0: Are they good for like 60 days? The smokes
1: they're good for 60 days. Each town is a little bit different. Sometimes the town dictates you can add on, but you can't take away from the requirements. So they can add on and say maybe it's a tighter timeline than the 60 days, but generally it's about 60 days. But recently you had a listing. The seller took it upon themselves to have the smoke detectors and the carbon monoxide detectors inspected before even going on the market. And because of the timeline of going on the market and how, you know, the timeline went with the offer, that certificate was going to expire, I think, like the day before closing.
0: Yeah, we didn't want to chance that.
1: Did not want to chance that. So the property had to be re-inspected.
0: Mm-hmm.
1: So that process is just generally, you know, the listing agent will take care of it in most cases. Mm-hmm. Calling the fire department and scheduling that and meeting the fire department and making sure that all of those detectors are up to the requirements. I know you as a listing agent send the requirements to your client and make sure, hey,
0: you know, maybe do you mean you?
1: Yes. Give the thumbs up. Just give me the thumbs up that, you know, everything is in working order. They're less than 10 years old. They're not yellow. If you walk in and you see a yellow detector,
0: it's more than 10 years old.
1: It's more than 10 years old.
0: And we recently had one where they took down the detectors and put up just and didn't replace them with electric one. Mm-hmm. I mean, with the
1: photoelectric.
0: Yeah. And but they wanted the battery ones for some reason or another. So but they had to call in an electrician to get those all changed out. So it's really to be proactive about getting the inspection, getting the smoke and carbon monoxide detectors taken care of well before you have the smoke inspection with the fire department, because if you're doing that smoke inspection a couple weeks before closing and then they're saying no, you have to replace all these and they all have to be hardwired, and now try to find an electrician that can do that. I mean, we're very fortunate that we have a really good group of people that come to the, you know, come to us
1: to the rescue.
0: They come to the rescue a lot for us, so. But don't bank on that. You know what I mean? Someone could be on vacation or anything like that. So to IWATD listeners, you are listening to Talk Real Estate Roundtable. Of course, I am Sharon McNamara, the broker owner of Boston Connect Real Estate. And I am with my sidekick, Melissa Wallace. She is the director of operations here and the agent and agent relations here at Boston Connect Real Estate. We have Tim McKinney, who's in the house in Marshfield. If you have any questions for us, you can call the studio 781-837 781-437-4900. You can call him, text him, give us a little jingle and say hello to us. We haven't had a caller in a while. I haven't been asking for them that much either. And if you're watching us on any of our feeds, we're not doing Instagram today. But if you're watching us on any of our other feeds and you have a question for us, you can send it and we will be able to monitor that on our screen as well. And, I'm not sure if anything is going on in Clubhouse, if one of the mods can just, you know, sort of pay attention to that. And if there are any questions in there or if anybody has any insight that they want to give a holler, I think I can hear you faintly. So feel free to unmic and let me know.
1: Getting back to the smoke requirements, like I said, there's a sort of a blanketed requirement across the state and then each town can add to it. So they can't take away from the requirement. They can add to it. So there are some towns that, you know, require a smoke detector in every bedroom. There's towns that require a smoke detector over the dryer, where the heating system is, a heat detector in the garage, things like that. So making sure that you're always communicating, going on the town's website, making sure you have those town requirements as well. And even, you know, I think that you can even call and say, hey, like, I'm not quite sure. Is there any way that somebody can do a walkthrough with me? You know, and if they're
0: the fire departments are happy to do that.
1: If they're not in an emergency, I'm sure they don't mind.
0: Well, and that's when we do, you know, that's the other thing too, is, I mean, when we're talking about timing, when we're timing out all of these things, when that will be done, when that smoke cert will be done. But there are times where they're out on an emergency. So sorry, a real fire takes precedence over seeing if you're smoke detectors are working. So if we have to reschedule, we want to make sure we're giving ourselves plenty of time. One of the things I want to back up onto, Mel, is when we were talking about the buyer's mortgage process and that mortgage contingency. And I apologize if you had mentioned it, but one of the big things is the commitment letter date. And, you know, making sure. So the commitment letter date is basically the bank saying that they have all the information they need and that they are committed to giving you this loan. And generally speaking, it's probably like 30 days from signed purchase and sales agreement. You know, we can certainly get them a lot sooner than that. A lot of people are going through like underwriting beforehand so they can close in 20 days, making timelines really, really tight. But commitment letter date is really important for the buyer's agent. As a listing agent, I'm not reminding you. Is that mean of me? Like, I don't feel like it is my responsibility as the listing agent to remind the buyer's agent that the commitment letter is due. So generally speaking, I wait a couple days after the date is due and just say, hey, just verifying that you did get a commitment letter. I don't even have to see it. Like, you just have to, you know, just tell me if you want, if you have it. The reason why you have to pay attention to that date, especially as a buyer's agent, is because if you miss it and if anything goes awry and you don't get that loan, your full deposit is now at jeopardy. I mean, you know, generally speaking, the offer to purchase is $1,000 to $5,000, which I'm not minimizing the value of that much money, but let's just say it's $1,000 and you miss a deadline, like with the home inspection or something like that, you might lose $1,000. If you miss a commitment letter date, we're talking 5%. So that's $20,000, $30,000, $40,000, $50,000, $60,000. So you definitely don't want to jeopardize that. That's why these dates are so important. And that's why you have them in every single calendar and like pop-ups and all this other stuff. So we're reminded of when all these things are.
1: When it comes to the seller, there's not really anything that the seller is responsible for when it comes to that. It's more the talks within ourselves. So, you know, with the listing agent and the buyer's agent. And I know when you're a buyer's agent, you're really on top of, okay, we got commitment or we have a clear to close, like even so. And generally it's sort of close towards the closing date. Just because, you know, there's always those last minute checks to make sure that, you know, someone didn't lose their job. They didn't buy a boat, you know,
0: or a four door Jeep Wrangler.
1: Things like that happened.
0: That happened to somebody.
1: Yeah. So just making sure that everybody is, the financials are all in order. So, I want to skip towards, because generally this happens around the same time, is a final water reading. I know you briefly talked about it with one of your clients, you know, final water reading. And again, each town is different. So both with the smoke and the final water, there's generally a fee associated with that. But as we've learned over time, some towns don't charge a fee for a final water. And it's pretty much just a piece of paper that says how much usage you've used. Some towns require it to be paid before closing. Mm-hmm. Some towns require it to be paid at closing. Mm-hmm. Some towns prorate it, things like this. So it's always important to for listing agents.
0: This is like behind the scenes of real estate and what we do.
1: Yeah.
0: You know, as you're talking, it's like, you know, these are the things that our clients probably don't know that we know.
1: Yeah, but this is all information that we give them as well. So, like, when you have a listing, I'll ramble on for a second. When you have a listing in Pembroke, I know, you know, we all know that the final water is to be paid in full before closing. So you have a final water reading, you wait 24 hours, the next day you can go into town hall and pay that. And then that certificate, that paid receipt, gets sent to the closing attorney. Marshfield is different. You don't pay that before. It's a prorated $55 or whatever it is now.
0: I think it was like $100.
1: Yeah. Well, they charge for a reading. That's why it went up to $100.
0: Yeah.
1: In Pembroke, the fee is $35, and that's put on the final bill as well. But Marshfield, you just get a little slip that says, okay, this is what's owed. You send it to the closing attorney. It gets paid at closing. So there's a prorated for both sellers and buyers because it's like a 6 months. They do it every 6 months.
0: And talking about timing, though, this is another layer of what we are responsible for, and what we're looking for is when can we have that reading? So in most instances, like, let's just say the town of Pembroke, right, because that's where we're sitting right now, they basically will... they don't want you to have that reading until 2 days before the closing because they want to make, you know, the person who's living in there is responsible for the water.
1: Yeah.
0: If it's vacant, they'll make an exception for that because no one's using water during that time. So if you think about it, I mean, our timelines are really tight at the end where we're behind the scenes doing a lot of different things to make sure that, you know, okay, one, we have to get it done 2 days before, then we don't get the bill until the next day.
1: Yeah.
0: And then we have to go over to town hall. We have to pay it. A lot of times, like, we ask our clients to leave us a check and we'll pay it. If they can't, then we'll just pay it and then they reimburse us. Mm-hmm. But all these documents are going back and forth between us and the paralegal and, you know, everybody who's taking care of the final CD for the closing.
1: Yeah. And also being aware, you know, this is getting tight to the timeline at the end, is there are some towns, like, if they don't have private septic, then they have sewer. So you have to do a final sewer reading for certain towns. Sorry.
0: That's okay.
1: I'm kicking you.
0: I just kicked you, I think.
1: I'm kicking you. You know, and even some towns, they have municipal electric. So doing a final electric, things like that. So just making sure that you're aware of what your town requirements are, including, you know, state requirements and things that we're all sort of responsible for.
0: Yeah. And that's the other thing too. I hit upon sort of briefly right there is like a final oil adjustment. It's just, it's one of the funny things to me, and I'm literally waiting for the day that someone says, no, I don't want your oil, take it. So what ends up happening is if somebody, you know, fills their oil tank or whatever, they have half a tank of oil, the seller will get a reading and the buyer is responsible to pay them for that oil. It makes zero sense to me. Like, I literally want to be there the day that the buyer says, I don't want your oil.
1: Well, how many times have we heard that somebody has moved in and there's like no oil at all?
0: Yes.
1: And then now they're scrambling to try to get somebody to come in and deliver oil.
0: So sellers, it is your responsibility to keep oil in the tank until the end to make sure that all your systems are running. Because here's the thing. That's another show. You're jeopardizing the system. The system could break because there's no oil in it.
1: Yeah.
0: And so. Yeah, make sure there's oil in the tank. We can get you your money back.
1: And there's verbiage. It's usually in the purchase and sales agreement that the buyer is, you know, that there will be a final oil reading for whatever's left in the tank very close to closing. And that buyer is responsible for bringing a check to closing to paying for that oil. So,
0: And it looks like somebody did ask me a question on Clubhouse, and they said, what type of septic system is normal in your area? There's nothing normal about Massachusetts, just so you know. So there are different towns. Every town is so different, and it really matters what the soil is like wherever that property is. Mm-hmm. So generally speaking, everybody loves a gravity-fed system. Where our building is, when I bought this building in 2019 for my office, and where my home studio is, so where we're working from right now, I had to install a new septic system. Well, the seller was responsible to do that. And we have a pump up system. And so our tank is in the back and our field is in the front. So we have a pump up system. Because it isn't gravity fed, but everybody loves a gravity fed system, but there are different types of systems. And I'm going to do a whole show on septic systems because I love that, because you can have a field, you can have trenches, and you can have chambers. Yeah. So there's all different types of systems that you can do. And maybe I can get my favorite people on the show, Brian Kane from Kane Construction and Shane McGlone from McGlone. I think is he McGlone Enterprises?
1: I'm not sure.
0: But he's our septic engineer. So.
1: Really good. We only have about 2 minutes left, so I don't know if you want final say, and then you have an open house today. So
0: I do. So just final thoughts for our show today is that from offer to closing, you know, navigating the selling process and the buying process after an accepted offer, just keep in mind those timelines and those dates are really, really important when it comes to protecting your deposit money and keeping you in contract. That's why we're always looking at those dates, and we're really on top of those dates to make sure that you are protected throughout that whole entire process. So, and we're there to help you and guide you. And, you know, when you say, when do I, hopefully I've already given you the answer before you even have to ask that question. But sometimes people are a couple steps ahead of us in that process where they're thinking about, you know, 3 weeks from now versus just what's coming up right in front of them. So we're happy to do that. We have a full timeline. We can also put together a guide on the timelines of in a workbook, you know, of timeline. So if you'd like to get any of that information, feel free to reach out to us, realestate@bostonconnect.com, and we can get a guide put together for you so you have all the timelines as they relate to Massachusetts. Mm-hmm. And yes, so I'm going to be today with Mr. Mark McNamara. We're going to be in Dedham today at 113 Ledgewood Road in Dedham. It's the green. I forgot what I was going to say. Anyways, it's in a wonderful neighborhood. I can't believe I just had a brain freeze.
1: It's in a neighborhood.
0: It's a sought after neighborhood. I want to say Greenbush, but I know I'm thinking of the commuter Green Lodge area. Yes. So I'm going to be on Ledgewood, 113 Ledgewood today from 11 to 1. So if you want to come to the open house, we had a good turnout last night. We were there, but if you want to come visit us, we'll be there again from 11 to 1. Of course, Cochise Estates, we still have availability over at our new construction. Somebody will be there today from 10 to 2. And I will be there tomorrow on Mother's Day from 10 to 2. So if you want to swing by and say hello to me, I will be at Cochise Estates in West Bridgewater. You can use Metacomet Road to get there.
1: Yeah, Gina Graff has a new listing to Ridgewood Circle in Bridgewater. It's a 55-plus community. She will be there today and tomorrow from 12 to 2. That is on for $289.99.
0: Perfect. Yes, and my listing is $739, by the way, in Dedham. So have a great day, and happy Mother's Day to all the moms out there. And I wish you all the best. Bye, everybody.
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6: I'm Stacey Lynn. A plane hit a person on the runway in Denver. The Frontier Airlines flight was taking off last night when the incident happened, as heard on liveatc.net.
7: We're stopping on the runway. We just hit somebody. We have an engine fire.
6: This man was on board.
8: I was right on the wing, so I looked to my right, and I just see, like, the right wing just on fire.
6: The pilot then aborted the takeoff.
8: The cabin starts to fill up with smoke, and that's when they started evacuating everybody.
6: The NTSB is investigating. The Dutch cruise ship at the center of the deadly Hanta virus outbreak will arrive in Spain's Canary Islands early tomorrow. CBS's Raimi Inocencio is there.
9: Spanish officials say that cruise ship will remain offshore and not dock directly on this island as passengers undergo health checks.
10: The U.S. has sent a plane with CDC staff to repatriate the Americans who will be placed in quarantine in Nebraska.
6: There are 17 Americans on board. Correspondent Meg Oliver with details on the Pentagon's just-released UFO report.
11: The documents include more than 20 video files showing unidentified objects captured by military sensors from Syria and Japan to North America. The most recent is from this year, showing two circular lights flying against a black backdrop in an undisclosed location.
6: It's been 1 year since Pope Leo became the leader of the world's Catholics. CBS's Nora O'Donnell tells us he marked the occasion touring Pompeii and has details of where he'll spend part of the summer.
12: About 15 miles southeast of Rome, nestled on the shore of an ancient volcanic lake, lies Castel Gandolfo.
13: Pope Leo is coming weekly.
14: I think he is going to end up being the pope that will visit this property the most in all its history. He told us that he wanted to come and make this the place where he recharges and prays and reads, goes on horseback, plays tennis, swims.
6: It's been the home for the summer of the Pope for 400 years. So what were the most popular baby names last year? CBS's Michael Toscano with the answer.
15: What's your name?
16: If you were born in 2025 and are a boy, it's most likely Liam. For girls, it's Olivia, both topping the list for 7 years in a row.
6: The baby names are drawn from Social Security card applications submitted at birth. It's been compiling the list of popular names since 1997. Procrastinators, here's your reminder. Mother's Day is tomorrow. According to the National Retail Federation, we're expected to spend a record amount on moms this year, totaling $38 billion. Much of that will be spent on brunch, flowers, and jewelry. Something your mom may want that doesn't cost a thing? To be left alone for the day. I mean, your time as well. This is CBS News.
17: It's one of the most successful law and justice programs in television history that continues to uncover the truth.

0: them our money on the way. Out to the roadways we go. Up in the city, things are a little busy. One incident, I shouldn't say an incident, an event going on. If avoid Storrow Drive westbound. There's going to be a March of Dimes, March for Babies Walk, starting at 10:30. The right lane is going to be closed due to the event. That's Storrow Drive westbound between the Longfellow Bridge and the Hatch Shell. Elsewhere around the city, things are good. Things along the Charles, things, the airport roads are looking good. The Zakim and the Tobin Bridges and the Callahan, the O'Neill Tunnels are good. Expressway both ways is good. 93 as well. 24 both ways. Randolph down to Fall River is good. 495, 195 out of the city. Route 3 on the South Shore, you're great. Even the lane drop both ways. Braintree down to Sagamore and back. Cape Roads, all are pretty good. Route 6, 25 are good. Sagamore Bridge is good. Bourne Bridge, you're down to one lane both ways until May 20th for the yearly bridge repairs and maintenance until the summer invasion. And Route 44 is looking good, too. Traffic on the nines every weekday morning. Good morning, Mr. Bill. Here's that weather.
1: Good morning, everyone. We're looking at a wet start to Mother's Day weekend, but things are going to turn out quite nice for Mom on Sunday, which will also be the warmest day of the week. So now the big picture, basically our long-term weather pattern is going to tend to favor generally staying on the cooler side of average for the next 2 weeks, with a series of rain threats about every 3 or 4 days. Now, this is kind of typical of spring. All right, now, for today, clouds around this morning, showers developing towards midday, and those showers becoming a steadier rain as we head through the afternoon. Highs will be in the mid and upper 50s with a southeasterly breeze. For tonight, rain this evening, may vary in intensity at times, and then finally start tapering off to showers later tonight. Those will fall back down to around 50. For tomorrow, some leftover clouds to start Mother's Day in the morning, but otherwise expect a good deal of sunshine to be developing and temperatures warming all the way up into the low 70s. And then as we head into Sunday evening, the shower threat is going to be returning. For Monday, it looks like a rainy day, highs back down in the cool mid-50s. And for Tuesday and Wednesday, look for sunshine to return. Be around 60 on Tuesday and in the low 60s come Wednesday. For WATD, I'm Precision Weather Forecasting Meteorologist Bill Guile.
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3: 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Good morning. You're listening to McNamara on Money. I'm Alyssa McNamara Reed. Happy weekend, everybody. Thanks for listening. I'm joined this morning. I've got a new guest on our show this morning, but we have an exciting show planned for you regarding weddings, event planning, weddings, wedding planning, all that stuff. So I'm going to give a big welcome to Ashley from Ashley Fiddler Events. Good morning.
4: Good morning.
3: Thank you for joining me.
4: Of course, I'm super excited.
3: Yeah, good. Mary Beth in my office coordinated this for us. We just recently met and communicated a little bit about the show, but thanks for agreeing to this. This is great. I haven't done a wedding planning show. I don't actually know if ever I've done a specific wedding planning show. So this is great. You know, sort of the background or what led to this is, you know, for me, I'm a financial advisor and do a lot of planning and long-term planning for my clients. A lot of them, you know, generally like approaching retirement years and planning for big capital expenditures and things like that. And so weddings just comes up very frequently as something that a lot of my clients want to help their kids with and plan for, and it can be a sizable expense. And you and I will talk about maybe ranges and budgets.

0: and things like that.
1: Yeah,
0: but I'm
1: definitely.
0: excited to do a show on that. So again, thank you so much. I'm just going to give you a minute to, you know, do an introduction, a background, how long you've been doing this, give out your website, anything you want to say. Okay.
1: Yeah. So my business name is Ashley Fiddler Events. I'm based in the South Shore. Really do weddings all over the East Coast, also open to destination events and weddings too. I mainly do weddings, but I also do social events, corporate events. I mainly worked in Boston actually for around 6 years. And now I do weddings and events mostly in Newport, Cape Cod, Boston, North Shore, South Shore. My website is ashleyfiddlerevents.co. Instagram, a lot of people find me on Instagram at ashleyfiddlerevents. That's always a good place to check for just past work too. I do a lot of event design. That's one of the main things that I'm doing now is full service and partial planning. So instead of what people like to refer to as a day of wedding planner, I'm more so start to finish for events now. Okay. So when hiring like a full service or partial planner, you always want to look into their past work and designs and what their general aesthetic is and make sure it aligns with what you're hoping for. So a good place to find some of that content is through Instagram and also my website. There's plenty of galleries listed there too. Background on me. I went to school at Johnson & Wales for hospitality and event planning. So always knew I wanted to be in wedding and events. I moved to DC and worked at a few different hotels there and then moved back to Boston, which ended up being really great event experience for me. I worked as a catering sales manager. So what I would do is respond to leads, show people the property, try to sell them a wedding or social event. And then when their event was coming up, I would detail their event and work as the day of planner. And so while I was doing that, I also was freelancing for other wedding planners around the South Shore in Boston, getting some experience with working at different venues, not just hotels in Boston. Yeah. And then from there, I started my business around 2018. Okay. And it's kind of how things got started for me.
0: Do you love what you do? Is this like the dream job for every little girl?
1: I feel annoying saying I love what I do because I know a lot of people don't love their jobs, but I truly feel like when I'm working, I'm not working.
0: Yeah.
1: Which is the goal, but I really do love it. And ever since I was a kid, I remember being at my grandmother's house and like laying on her floor and drawing like a bride and talking about how I either wanted to be a wedding dress designer or a wedding planner. And that's what I ended up doing, which is a crazy story. But I've just kind of always wanted to do this and I love it. Yeah.
0: Well, and you're also just, you're working with happy people all the time, right? Like your clients are all probably happy. I mean, I'm sure, you know, there's stress and you can talk about some of your experiences if you want, but in general, like everyone's happy planning their wedding. It's, you know, it's a, they imagine this perfect day and I'm, you know, and that's cool. All your clients are happy. So that's a good place.
1: Yes. Everyone's, on the day of, everyone's very, very happy and excited and on cloud nine. Like you're literally with friends, family, the couple on one of the most important and special days of their lives. So they are on cloud nine. But like leading up to the wedding is incredibly stressful. For the couple, it depends on the couple and how they're feeling. But a lot of the times the couple goes through waves of feeling like overwhelmed and stressed. A lot of factors contribute to that, like budget and family dynamics and things like that. But I definitely have it good with just working at like a very happy job because it's one of the most like happy moments of their lives. Yeah. So I have it good. I talk to my sister about that a lot too, because she's a nurse and how wildly different our jobs are.
0: Yeah. She's probably, is she in a hospital where people aren't always happy and they're,
1: Yep, she's at
0: yeah,
1: South Shore, like post-op, dealing with a lot of stuff, not fun stuff. And I'm like sitting here at my computer looking through Pinterest and like pulling up designs.
0: Well, I hope your sister's happy as well. So
1: She is. She
0: let's
1: loves it
0: like
1: too.
0: start with some of the numbers, and I don't mean specific numbers, but of course, from my perspective, helpful for people to have some idea of, expense or outlay for a wedding. However, I'm assuming that can there's a very wide range of outlays for a wedding these days, depending on, number of guests and location and all that stuff and time of the year. I don't know. So I have to imagine that the first question you is the first question you get or one of the first things you address, budget or budget expectations. I don't know how people go into something like this without, having that discussion up front. So can you kind of touch on like how does that work? What's your process? How do you work with pe in within people's budgets? Can you work in any budget? Like how do you approach that?
1: Budget is a huge part of planning when it comes to partial and full service because you really can't assist them without getting like a really ironclad, great budget created from them up front. That's the first thing that you want to do. If a planner is doing something like event management, where that's what people would refer to as a day of, realistically, you cannot. They call it a day of, which is, I like to refer it as an event manager, someone that would most likely start anywhere between 90 to 30 days out, depending on the planner. If they're doing something like that, then a budget's not required because really the couple is handling all of their planning. And then the planner is jumping in before their wedding, a few months out or a couple months out to work on their master timeline, connect with their vendors to
0: Move the
1: confirm
0: day along, like
1: logistics. Be there on the day of. It's more like they're doing all of the hard planning, and then you're having someone come in to tighten up the details and make sure everyone feels good and comfortable and confident the day before, the day of their wedding, and like the month leading up, basically. So budget's not important when it comes to, well, not important for the planner specifically when it comes to like a event management. But for partial and full service, we have to be very open with budget. So it's not an uncomfortable conversation for me to have. There's a very wide range of budgets that I've worked with. I think now I'm branching into the like higher end category. So I'm not exactly a luxury planner per se, but working with couples that are in the 100 to 250 plus range now, whereas before I had worked with people anywhere between like 60 to 120. But if someone was looking for my services and they had a smaller budget, I'm not like turned off from helping them. It's more, I need to have a very open and upfront conversation about what their expectations are and what their wedding looks like and what they're expecting for design and for food and for flowers and location. Because if you want to have a wedding for like $85,000 in Boston or in Newport, or 85,000 in those two areas for say 150 people, like you could do that, but you most likely will be venue and catering broke. Like you'll book your vendor, your venue, and you'll book your caterer, and you
0: That's
1: will
0: all the
1: most
0: money you'll
1: likely
0: have.
1: only have like 15K or 20K to mess around with, and that's without also including my services. So it's challenging, but yeah, it's just a conversation, a very open conversation that you have to have. But I would say like budget wise, I tend to go off of a per person price when I talk to them instead of a range, which is easier for the client to understand. And usually that number is around 500 to 1500 plus per person that they're spending.
0: 500 per person to 1500. I mean, that makes sense that you'd be working with people on the higher end of the budget, just because that's probably who would seek out a wedding planner, right?
1: And for full service too, a lot of the times, people that they have a very specific vision in mind and they have a high budget, they just don't know how to get there. They don't really want the stress of having to do it on their own. And if they have the budget, they might as well outsource that and then have someone take care of everything for them. Because full service really is, okay, we just got engaged a month ago and we are looking for a venue that is very gardeny and whimsical and an outdoor space, and they don't really know where to get started. They have a rough idea of dates, and I will go out and find them a venue, go with them to those venue tours, and find all of their vendors that are needed in order to have a beautiful wedding, create their table design. Really, they don't talk to any of the vendors, their entire planning process. They're really just going through me for everything, unless they want to have a one-off conversation, with that specific vendor, which sometimes is very helpful. Like photographer, for instance, many couples want to chat with their photographer before booking just to make sure that they vibe well with them, since the content team is with them, next to them by their side the entire wedding day. So they want to make sure that they have a good rapport and they're comfortable with them.
0: Yeah, that makes sense. I'm still stuck on the fact that some people are spending $250,000 or more on a wedding. Wow.
1: I know.
0: I guess I'm surprised. I mean, I got married a long time ago. It's like almost 20 years ago, but I want to say it was like we did it on our own and we, scrimped in a few ways. I wouldn't have to say it was like $35,000 like 20 years ago, but we had a small wedding. It was in Boston, but it was small. But how numbers change. I mean, even with inflation, that's probably 80, your $85,000 wedding right there. Wow. Wow.
1: It can be very expensive, but
0: Yeah.
1: those types of weddings are more design heavy and
0: Yeah.
1: they have more bespoke things that just make them more special, I guess you could say, and more customized to the couple.
0: Yeah, but that's helpful. 500 to 1500, you said per person is a decent range, right? For what people can plan on in terms of, their attendees. And then, I mean, venue, I imagine, but like number of guests is a huge determining factor in cost of the wedding, right? I mean, because the food, right? And the size of the location is a huge determining factor, right? And how big are weddings these days? Like, what's the average wedding in terms of number of guests that you work with? Are they
1: I would say I see the majority is around 150 guests, give or take. Maybe between 170 to 120 is like the most common that I'm seeing. There still are huge weddings that are happening, of course, of 250 plus guests, but I just haven't. I mean, I've worked a few of them in the past couple of years, but they're just not the norm, at least for my clientele that I've been seeing.
0: Cost prohibitive at those numbers for many people anyway.
1: Definitely.
0: Maybe we should back up. You've touched a couple times on like the different types of services and the different types of ways that people can work with you as a wedding planner. So maybe we can back up and you can explain like your different tiers of service. Is that because I saw them on your website, I looked really quickly and I'm forgetting what you called them, but you had like three different tiers of service, right?
1: Event management is one, partial planning, and then full service. Event management, I don't do that much of anymore. I used to really only do event management about 5+ years ago. I would do around 30 weddings a year, and they were all event management, or what you would call a day of planner.
0: The day of planner. Okay, that's what you said, where you jump in like a month before and you're really just facilitating the day of.
1: And then partial planning is more so for a couple who would like to really run their planning process. They're going to be the one that's reaching out to all of their vendors for pricing. They're handling contracting. They are managing their budget. They're really spearheading their planning process, but I'm there to check in on them biweekly or monthly. I create a customized to-do list for them to make sure that they're staying on track. I'm providing personalized recommendations for each one of the vendors that they're hiring based on what budget we've set, obviously helping them with their budget, and then doing all of their design. So table design, helping facilitate what their floral design is going to look like, and anything additional that maybe they need help with, trying to figure out what bridesmaids are going to be wearing.
0: Oh, that's
1: There's,
0: fun.
1: yeah, there's not really, there's not a whole lot of limitation, I guess, on what I can assist with during those recap calls, really whatever they need help with, if they want help with invitations, things like that. And then the full service planning is a end-to-end process where, so I mean, most of the time they're starting out with me and they don't have a venue, they don't have a date, but there are some couples that come to me after they've booked a venue, after they've booked a date, and they've started the process of planning their wedding and they're just feeling so overwhelmed by it. They cannot manage it with their current work schedule and home life. I've seen a lot of like people in grad school or in a residency or just with super demanding work schedules reach out for that type of package. It's like very common. But that's really, I'm doing everything for them. We're having a really good, like, upfront conversation of what they're looking for, what they're hoping to see on the day of, a great budget conversation, their expectations we set early on, what they're hoping for. And then from those early on discussions, I'm going out and securing vendors for them. I'm handling all of their event design, all of their rental orders. I'm ordering their invitations. I'm sending them out. I'm tracking their RSVPs. Really,
0: Oh, wow.
1: everything.
0: Everything. Yeah. Okay.
1: Yeah, everything that is needed in order to have your wedding basically is included. Obviously, there's certain things that I can't do, like pick your bridesmaids and ask them to be part of the wedding and, go and find a dress and decide if you're going to be doing personal vows and things like that. But even the items that I'm not helping with, I have a to-do list for the couple. So that way they're making sure to stay on track of those little items as well.
0: And I hope it's okay for me to discuss.
1: Yeah.
0: You have different pricing for your different packages,
1: Yeah.
0: and you had indicated like you're in the process of kind of redoing some of your pricing, which is normal,
1: Yeah.
0: right? Inflation and overtime and things like that, and prices need to be adjusted. So if anyone wants specific pricing, they can of course reach out to you. We just
1: Yeah.
0: you just because you're in the middle of that, we weren't going to be getting into that on air, but I'm sure people will understand that.
1: Yeah, there's also on my website too, there's like general pricing and what those packages start at too. So you can get an idea of around what that would look like for event management to full service. Usually our pricing is somewhere between $5,000 to $25,000, depending on your package.
0: And I'll just give out
1: Yeah.
0: the website again on that note, which is ashleyfidlerevents.co.
1: Yep.
0: And so, yeah, some information there. And of course, there's I'm sure
1: Yeah.
0: a contact section, and the people can get into
1: And
0: the
1: email address too. If someone like
0: Okay.
1: wants to just reach out for our pricing guide as well, it's you can always just shoot me an email as long as you're sharing that date, so I can confirm that we're available. But my email address is super easy. It's just ashleyfiddlerevents@gmail.
0: Okay, perfect. Thank
1: Yeah.
0: you. All right, we're going to take a break in a few minutes, but I had a couple of what came up when you were talking? How often do people stick to their budget? We go over a little bit,
1: Well,
0: normal to go over a little, like a home renovation, like we have a budget, but everyone goes over a little bit.
1: yeah.
0: Probably one of
1: I
0: those.
1: mean, I try to keep everything like with the venue procurement when I'm going out for full service, obviously, when I'm the one that's reaching out to vendors, I am trying to hit that budget or come slightly under it.
0: Of course you are, right?
1: But But I also know what their expectations are around design and what they're hoping to see on the day of. So if there are certain enhancements that I think they may be interested in seeing, then I will talk to them about that. And if they are comfortable extending to get that specific enhancement, then that's a decision that they can make. Or we can table it. And then once we're done with all of the vendors and we see where we fall with their total all-in budget, there may be some additional wiggle room. We can go back to those enhancements. But I would say many people end up like just kind of, we'll add that on. Yeah, you know, they just, yeah, it's pretty common for people to have a little wiggle room there.
0: I didn't mean to imply you couldn't stick to the budget as a planner, but just like that's the normal course of like, just expectations sometimes don't align with a budget. I mean, it's the same with like a kitchen renovation, for example, or a bathroom renovation, right? There's the cost and the budget that you have in mind, and then when it comes to the nitty-gritty and the little finer details, you know, very common for this upgrade, that upgrade. Oh, I actually want this, and then the budget just grows a little bit. So, but that's normal, I would
1: It's
0: imagine.
1: hard not to for the wedding stuff because everything's out like is tied up in a nice little bow. And when you're like, oh, you could also do this, it's very easy to say, yeah, sure. So you need a little bit of restraint if you're really wanting to stick to your budget. But yeah, it just depends on the couple, but it is pretty common.
0: That's just normal. We're going to take a break in a minute, but I just wanted to give out your contact info again. So you're listening to McNamara on Money. I'm speaking with Ashley from Ashley Fiddler Events. We're talking about, wedding planning, but you're also just, a generic event planner, but we'll focus on weddings today. Very fun topic of conversation and can be a very, is, I shouldn't say can be, generally is a very sizable expense for people unless they're going to town hall and doing, you know, getting married in a very, very simple way. But it's an expense for people. It's a commitment, and something that I've helped a lot of clients, you know, kind of plan for and at least help assign numbers to. So it's good for me to have an updated perspective on, you know, what's normal, what's a range, and what should people plan on? Because, you know, for me, the more accurate the numbers we have for financial planning, you know, the better advice I can give my clients. So this is super helpful. Thank you. So
1: Yeah, of course.
0: we're just going to take a break and we'll come back. But Ashley, her contact information, well, you gave out your email, which was ashleyfiddlerevents@gmail.com, right? You
1: Yes.
0: can check out
1: And
0: the.
1: that's with one D, not two
0: Oh,
1: D's.
0: thank you. Ashley Fiddler with 1D Events. And the website is ashleyfiddlerevents.co. And as you said, there's some lot of images there of weddings that you have planned in the past and some information there about generic pricing and all that. So very cool. So we're just going to take a quick break. You're listening to McNamara on Money. I'm Alyssa McNamara Reed, and we'll be right back finishing up about wedding planning.

0: This is Mike McNamara. 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Well, I think you should listen to Justin, Alyssa, and I every Saturday morning at 9 a.m. here on WATD. 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
1: Hi, this is Alyssa McNamara Reed. Bear with me as we need a little compliance disclosure. 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We can't give truly meaningful financial advice because we don't know the detailed financial situation of the caller. We just met. Any suggestions we make to callers are generic in nature and meant to steer the caller in the right direction. 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At times on this show, we talk about investments and investment performance. Investment returns are not guaranteed, and past performance does not guarantee future results. And we're back. You're listening to McNamara on Money. I'm Alyssa McNamara Reed. I'm joined this morning by Ashley with Ashley Fiddler Events. We're talking about wedding planning, and we'll get into some of the fun stuff now. I do want to get into venues and trends and maybe some of that fun stuff. So,
3: okay, awesome.
1: Thank you for being here. This has been great. I did want to focus on some of the numbers a little bit in terms of sort of generic costs for weddings. I think that's really helpful for people. It sounds like, you know, $50,000 to $75,000 is not getting you a Boston based or a Newport based wedding unless it's probably really small. But yeah, that's really, really helpful. You had said per attendee, something in the range of $500 to $1,500, right? Per attendee.
3: Yes, yeah.
1: That's a big
3: That's
1: range,
3: like
1: but
3: minimum
1: still
3: range,
1: workable,
3: yeah.
1: workable minimum
3: yeah.
1: range.
3: Yeah.
1: So what's the norm now regarding who's paying for a wedding? Is it still traditionally the bride's parents, or has that changed a bit? How's that? What do you see these days?
3: I see a lot, at least for most full service weddings, it is the parents that are taking care of the costs, whether it's the one side or the other. It depends.
1: Okay.
3: Honestly, also on the couple, if it's a bride and bride, groom, bridegroom. But I don't, honestly, it really depends. I think for partial and for event management, when they have discussed budget, more so for event management, if they touch on it, it's common for some to contribute at least like a percentage of it, but
1: the couples you mean to contribute
3: for what did you ask?
1: You said it's common to contribute. You meant the couple themselves to contribute versus the parents. Okay.
3: Yeah. I think like when you have a, more like high end wedding and your budget is in the 150 to 250 plus.
1: Yeah.
3: I don't know if I've seen that it's the couple that's covering the cost.
1: Yeah.
3: That's usually the parents that are covering the cost there. For the full service or partial weddings that I've done where it's been a lower budget, maybe closer to 80 to 120, I am finding that they're covering maybe not the entire thing, but a good chunk of it.
1: Okay.
3: And when that happens, they are more cognizant of their budget as well.
1: Yeah.
3: They're
1: absolutely
3: maybe not extending themselves as much.
1: There's probably not many 30-year-olds or so that have a $250,000, right, to spend on a wedding. I also feel like, especially with you know, with real estate prices where they are now and how hard it can be for, you know, young couples to buy real estate, like, you know, they're already committing to that, you know, quite a bit financially. So what I'm saying is, you know, I that makes sense to me that if, you know, in your 20s or even early 30s, probably more common for the parents to contribute or at least contribute a sizable amount of it. I was just wondering if like, you know, people are getting married a little bit later in life now, right? Like you're probably going to have like mid 30s or late 30s or 40s weddings, right?
3: And yeah, so, definitely.
1: And I imagine that, you know, when you're mid 30s or into your 40s, like probably more common for the, you know, the bride and groom or the bride, bride, groom, groom or whatever to be contributing or paying for that themselves, right? Just out of financial stability generally later in life, right?
3: Yeah, it's hard to like say that there's a norm because every family is so different, dynamics are so different. But when there's the higher end weddings, I would say most of the times it's the family that is giving the funds and they're also maybe a little involved in the planning as well and making some of those decisions because it's coming out of their pockets.
1: Right. Yeah. I would imagine that was one of my questions for you. And I'm writing this question, you know, who are you working with, the bride or the bride's parents? And I'm like, this is a dumb question. It's just going to be whoever's paying for it. Right.
3: I would say it's common to have, if it's a bride and a groom, it's very common to just have the bride on. Maybe mom is jumping in too here and there to talk about things that are important to her. Maybe like the mom's really into stationery and wants to have a beautiful invitation. So she wants to be looped in on that conversation.
1: Yeah.
3: But usually it's just the bride. There is some couples where it's both of them, which is always really nice. It depends on the dynamics of the couple because sometimes it just happens to be that one person is more interested and excited about the details of the wedding where the other person is just like there to get married and just doesn't really care too much about the details of it all.
1: So stereotypically the husband, right? The husband to be, right? I feel like this is going to sound very sexist, but I feel like a smart man or a smart husband to be would let his
3: whatever you want
1: to
3: do, honey.
1: Kind of handle that. Yes. I have really good memories of planning my wedding with my mom. She passed away about 4 years ago now, but it's like a fun, you know, part of life. And thank you. And we had really good memories. And of course she helped me pay for it. Or actually I'm sure at that time they paid the whole thing. Thanks mom and dad. that was very nice. Thank you. We had a great day. But good memories, fun times. It's a really fun time of life.
3: Definitely.
1: And actually, you had mentioned stationery. I remember my mother-in-law had really strong opinions about, in a nice way, about like the wording of the invitations. It's just maybe generationally, like the etiquette was very important for her and the specific wording. And I was like, okay, you know, I didn't have any sort of opinions on that, but for her, it really mattered and how things were addressed and all that. And
3: which is common.
1: Yeah.
3: It's common now too. And I have heard that it's caused some serious issues with families as well, with like how you're wording it. Because traditionally you're saying like this family and this family invite you for the marriage of their son and daughter, whoever, X and Y. And if you don't have both families, it's caused tension between whoever wasn't listed. It's a little tricky. And I do find a lot of the times with my clients, their parents, they do have a strong opinion on stationery. I don't know like the reasoning behind. I don't know if maybe things were just different back then and they always had importance around like really beautiful stationery, and that was like common to send out, you know, beautiful invitations, so they just want to make sure that they're a certain way. But it is common to have like the parents interested in the invitations, maybe not like their day of stationery, like stationery items like menus and things of that nature, but the actual invitation itself is it's pretty common to have a parent join in.
1: The younger kids these days are probably just like an e-bite would be fine, right? Send to somebody.
3: I mean, people want to have like a really nice invitation, but the traditional invite of having a RSVP card and an RSVP like return that you have to put through the mail isn't super common anymore. Like you're just putting a QR code on a detail invitation and RSVPs are rolling in basically right when you get the invitation.
4: Yeah. Interesting. Can you talk a little bit about like, I imagine a determining factor for budget and price is like time of year, right? Like, I mean, people are getting creative in having weekday weddings, right? To save money versus weekend weddings. Like, can you talk about some of the ways that people can be creative to help stay within their budget? Maybe from that.
3: Yeah, definitely. I mean, around where we are in Boston or greater Boston area, the most popular time of year to get married is usually like, or at the, towards the end of summer. Or beginning of summer, spring. So like June, I find to be pretty popular, maybe potentially the end of May. The most popular month I find to be September. October is starting to get more popular as well, the beginning of October.
4: It'd be beautiful in October where we live.
3: Yeah, definitely. In terms of pricing, there's what venues refer to as peak dates. And those dates tend to fall like around what I'm mentioning. So maybe the end of May through mid October. Those would be like their peak months. Especially if they have an outside venue. But if you're getting married at a hotel in Boston, their peak dates may be different than a North Shore venue that's underneath a tent, you know? So it just depends on the venue, if it's like an indoor based venue or if it's totally outdoor, because they'll have different peak dates. But obviously what most people would expect, it depends on venue or outdoor based date. Obviously most people expect for CS day to get paid better. Just how is a Saturday you have to pay in. Or you can get a discounted price for depending on where you're going to have to leave in a proper Friday. Most of you are opening a wedding. We want to have a wedding on a Sunday. When I'm to the boat, it's if they want to nip and time or have a price. Once they're signed, they want to check. Most are experiencing a period of time where you're about out. Like they're not work with you out and trying to burn their system. Like, here's a project. You can always not fret just to just, hey, really, or we to have a day X on or value or anything you're able to do with something just like discount you on the earlier driver, like for a different that you feel more in direction if you. I always mentioned that I feel kind of advocating with Rusty on class, but if I have to part, if I found a picture for an edge, and no,
4: it can be so tough.
3: It can be pretty common because of how busy you are. I talked to in a venue and wait concept in December, and to the venue, we booked up Saturday, okay, Sunday, which is really late. So that in a lot of that, what on a Friday feels a little tricky because you're doing her on asking people for Friday. You do it Sunday, and you have two nights before taking a discount party for your concert, and then on Sunday, really have to go on day, but even if you're having a town guest, they're going to take Friday off. So it's just if having a half take off, so it will be not no matter if it's already Sunday. To ever work best for like if they are actually over heels at the venue and only that they are Monday, that's all they'll have full gravity afterward. And most likely they'll Monday. You want to do a breakfast or something like so. They'll have a great wedding week. It's just the traditional Saturday.
4: That's interesting you said that, the wedding weekend. It does seem like that's more the norm these days in terms of there's multiple events now on the wedding weekend. Mm-hmm. Like it's not just. Traditionally, it's not just like the rehearsal dinner for a small number of guests and then the wedding anymore, right? So can you speak to that a little bit? Like what's normal in terms of how many events? I've noticed that the last, I don't know, I guess 10 years, 15 years.
3: It's pretty normal. I think it's always been relatively normal to have a rehearsal dinner. You can correct me if I'm wrong, if that's like pretty standard for back then. But rehearsal dinner is very common for wedding party or whoever's participating in the ceremony. So plus potentially significant others, depending on where you're having your rehearsal dinner. And then welcome party is getting to be very common. Very common where you're inviting inviting all of your guests to join you for, yeah, for like a pre-wedding event. Usually that would include a open bar for everyone and maybe some light bites. So like if you wanted to do a mezze or charcuterie station and maybe a couple of past appetizers, keeping it somewhat light, but more of like a cocktail atmosphere.
4: Okay.
3: That is very common. I would say like 75% my events are doing like a welcome party of some sorts.
4: At the same venue normally, or like where this is at a different, like at a restaurant or something like a different.
3: Yeah, restaurant or somewhere else that's close to where their room blocks are. So welcome party, very common. After party, also very common, depending on what your timeline looks like for the wedding. So if your wedding ends at 10 o'clock and you want to be out and about until 12:30 or 1 o'clock, then after party starting at 11, going until 1, and covering bar there, maybe some like late night snacks.
4: Yeah.
3: So that's pretty common too, doing an after party. What I'm finding people are staying away from now though is that post-wedding brunch, which I think used to be more popular about like 5-10 years ago. But I don't see a lot of post-wedding brunches, which I think honestly is probably for the best, because after six plus hours of drinking, most of the times your guests do not want to get up and show their face and be sitting in a group of people having breakfast. Like they want to like grab coffee and breakfast and head out.

0: on or
1: Leave
0: go
1: it
0: do
1: to check
0: something
1: out.
0: else.
1: And
0: Yeah.
1: yeah. And especially
0: Yeah.
1: after a rehearsal dinner, a party, a wedding, and then an after party.
0: Yeah,
1: Yeah. Wow.
0: definitely. But
1: Interesting.
0: if you have maybe your wedding on a Friday and you have Saturday open, like swapping the two and doing your instead of doing your welcome reception on Thursday, you can have your wedding on Friday and then do a you rebrand it. Doesn't have to be a welcome reception, but like post-wedding reception or something like that. And
1: Okay.
0: you can still do that type of event, but on a Saturday, and then people leave Sunday.
1: Oh yeah, that makes sense. Okay. What other sort of trends are you seeing in terms of like venues? Like, yeah, I mean, you're an artist, it sounds like, right? Really, really one of your value adds is helping people plan probably something unique and, you know, that aligns with their vision and all that stuff. Like, are there trends in terms of location? Like, I remember I'm a little older than you, I think. So I remember like at one point, you know, maybe this was 10 years ago, like barn weddings were kind of trendy. Yeah, is there anything like trendy now or what you like to do or
0: Yeah,
1: in terms of
0: it's
1: venue?
0: hard to say if there's trends surrounding like venues
1: Oh, okay.
0: specifically, because there's so many really cool different venues around Boston, and Newport and the Cape. It just depends on the couple and
1: Okay.
0: what their vibe is, because
1: Yeah.
0: the couple may say, we really love, like, we've been to some hotel weddings and we just love that everything is at our fingertips and we don't mind like those ballrooms that are standard to hotel weddings. And we, I think, want to gravitate more towards hotel. And then you'll find someone that is obsessed with the Cape. Maybe they have a family member that has a beach house that they've been going to for 15 plus years, and they are just
1: Yeah.
0: loving the idea of having a tented wedding on the water in the Cape.
1: Yeah.
0: Someone may like the idea of having a really like fun, historic looking wedding and want to get married at one of the mansions in Newport, or
1: Yeah.
0: there's so many
1: There's
0: different, it
1: okay.
0: just
1: Yeah.
0: depends on the couple's
1: Yeah.
0: vibe.
1: Yeah.
0: I would say I see a mix of everything. Many of my couples want some sort of like a historic element to
1: Oh,
0: their
1: interesting.
0: wedding. So if that is like this past couple that I helped find a venue for, they really love history. So we were looking at a lot of different estates,
1: Okay, yeah.
0: or manors, things like of that nature that have some really cool property on this like thing of land,
1: Yeah.
0: and it already has a tent that's set up through their wedding season, or you're able to bring a tent on. And also has when you have a manor or an estate, there's also usually a really beautiful garden
1: Okay.
0: too. So it makes it feel a little bit more whimsical and romantic. So I see a lot of those as well, like manors or estates.
1: Yeah, I was gonna say, what about like backyard weddings? But that's kind of like that, except you're renting someone's backyard.
0: Yeah, backyard weddings are pretty common too. You just need to have most people, they are wanting to do them at like a parent's house or somewhere that has meaning to them. But those are very common as well. It's a little bit trickier with doing a backyard wedding. There's things that you need to think about, like electricity and lighting and generators and trash and
1: Oh yeah, and
0: parking,
1: parking,
0: things
1: yeah,
0: like
1: and
0: that.
1: food
0: Yeah.
1: preparation and
0: Yep.
1: yeah.
0: Usually
1: So
0: they're
1: much.
0: having to build a full kitchen if you're going to be doing an outdoor wedding. So,
1: Yeah.
0: some people think like, or not an outdoor wedding, but a backyard wedding.
1: Yeah.
0: Some people think with a backyard wedding, they're saving money, but it usually is the opposite, actually.
1: Because the caterers have to bring, because you have to bring everything in, probably. Yeah.
0: And do a tent and flooring and things like that. Yeah.
1: Food prep is probably really difficult in that setting, in that situation. What about you
0: Yeah.
1: touched on destination weddings a little bit. Are they popular at all? I know you said you can help with those a little bit. Are they popular or not? They're a big
0: Yeah, I don't get a whole lot of inquiries for destination weddings,
1: open.
0: but that being said, I'm sure that they are. Maybe I just haven't seen that many of them. I get inquiries for like East Coast, New York, Connecticut, sometimes New Hampshire, Vermont, but in terms of like Italy or Portugal, I haven't really received too many inquiries for a destination wedding. So, but that doesn't mean that they're not happening. I have a few friends in the industry that try to focus more on destination weddings, and I see that they're in Italy and here and there doing events. So I'm sure they're still happening, but I just don't see that many of them.
1: Yeah, I wonder if like, well, a lot of destination weddings would be like at a resort on an island or something, and they're going to have their own wedding, coordinator there. So maybe it's just not your clientele, maybe. I know I've been to a couple of resorts and seen that. So I'm like, oh yeah, these happen. And I know I've spoken to a
0: I
1: friend.
0: would assume with a destination wedding though, that was like that's something that you really would want a planner for, because you would want someone that's able to go down there and check in on the vendors that you're booking and like actually go and vet them in person and go and check like if you're doing a international wedding or wherever it is and you're doing design, you're going to want to like see those items in person and have some if they're not if you're not getting those items from where you're getting married and you're shipping them, like who's handling getting those orders shipped over and making sure that they arrive there on time. And I feel with destination weddings, there's a lot more logistics that are happening behind the scenes. So you would want a planner even more so, I think, for a destination wedding, even if you have like a event coordinator person there, I would assume that they would most likely need a planner as well, but
1: Those are
0: I
1: all
0: don't know.
1: things that us non-wedding planners probably wouldn't think about, though, and you're just like sort of winging it as you get in it. What about like locally? Like, I'm sure you have all contacts with photographers and florists and caterers and stuff. Do you have like, certain ones that you're normally working with, or do you branch out? Like, what are your connections? And you don't have to name names, but like, how does that work?
0: I have a suggested vendor list, and those are all vendors that I have worked with and had a great experience with that are really great with responding. They're communicative, which is huge for me. Like if you're not responding to an email, you're delaying like my to-do list basically. Like I'm just waiting on a response. So you have to be like pretty communicative, and your deliverables that you're providing on the day of or afterwards if your content have to be great, and just overall a joy to be around and work very well with others. I don't gravitate towards vendors who are not like team players on the day of. I think everyone needs to work as a team to make the day as beautiful and perfect for the couple. Like the objective of the day is make everything as perfect and as seamless and as stress-free as possible. And if you're not working as a team, then I'm not really like interested in working with them again. So all of my suggested vendors are people that I've worked with before. I have a list that I go off of. I send that list, but I also continue to provide additional recommendations of vendors that maybe I haven't like worked with directly before, but I've reached out to for pricing. And I

0: in Paxton. Oh, I don't think that applies to us. Elsewhere, Gans Arena, Back Bay Events Center, Fisher College commencement right now, and the Leader Bank Pavilion also in the Seaport District, and the Wang Theater, Emerson College commencement there. Very good college. All of them are great. Traffic on the Nines every weekday morning. Let's get to that forecast. Here is Bill Guile.
1: Good morning, everyone. We're looking at a wet start to Mother's Day weekend, but things are going to turn out quite nice for Mom on Sunday, which will also be the warmest day of the week. So now the big picture, basically our long-term weather pattern, is going to tend to favor generally staying on the cooler side of average for the next 2 weeks, with a series of rain threats about every 3 or 4 days. Now, this is kind of typical of spring. All right, now, for today, clouds around this morning, showers developing towards midday, and those showers becoming a steadier rain as we head through the afternoon. Highs will be in the mid and upper 50s with a southeasterly breeze. For tonight, rain this evening may vary in intensity at times, and then finally start tapering off to showers later tonight. Those will fall back down to around 50. For tomorrow, some leftover clouds to start Mother's Day in the morning, but otherwise expect a good deal of sunshine to be developing and temperatures warming all the way up into the low 70s. And then as we head into Sunday evening, the shower threat is going to be returning. For Monday, it looks like a rainy day, highs back down in the cool mid-50s. And for Tuesday and Wednesday, look for sunshine to return. Be around 60 on Tuesday and in the low 60s come Wednesday. For WATD, I'm Precision Weather Forecasting Meteorologist Bill Guile.
0: Thank you very much, Bill. Coming up, we have an encore for Eldridge Antique Hour today. We go back to January, and it was National Bootleggers Day. So we'll return with a fresh show next week. Right now, enjoy. Go back to January, National Bootleggers Day, 95.9 WATD.

0: In 1984, Duncan Gray bought and sold his first antique with a nice little profit. Although making a quick and honest buck was fun for a teenager, it was the research into the item's history that truly piqued his interest. The hobby turned into a career when he became an auctioneer in 1991. Over the last 30-plus years, he has auctioned or appraised thousands of objects, totaling tens of millions of dollars in value. His work has brought him here to the Eldridge Antique Hour on WATD to share his expertise in the world of antiques, arts, and auctions. And now, your host, Duncan Gray.
1: Hello, welcome, good morning, good evening if you're listening later, good afternoon if you want to delay. Anyway, here I am in studio live. Today is Saturday, January 17th. You are listening to the Eldridge Antiques Hour. When you hear that Herbie Hancock riff come on there at the beginning, you know you're in for some fun. I say that because today's a fun show. I got some interesting fun topics, and some of which relating to antiques and arts, which of course is what we primarily talk about, but I like to bring the history of these items and sometimes other types of history into the show to entertain you on a Saturday morning. And I'm right here smack between McNamara on Money and Tom Williams, attorney Tom Williams, with sound advice and provide a little entertainment value between those two shows, which provide you useful information. Let's just put it that way. But what I got to tell you isn't necessarily not useful because it's these kind of bits and trivia that that provide fun and you know, it keeps our life going the way it does. And we want to smile at what's going on in the world every once in a while, because there's certainly a lot of negativity out there right now. So I hope that you guys can stick around with me for the next hour and sort of distract you from any negativity, bring you into a positive zone. And as you know, I work with Eldridge Auctioneers and Appraisers with home offices down on Cape Cod in East Dennis. We've got satellite offices here on the South Shore in Hanover, up also down in Mystic, Connecticut, just over the state line from Rhode Island. So with three offices, we are always poised to serve anywhere in New England and beyond, for that matter. Matter of fact, we picked up a collection in Tampa, Florida a month ago that'll be coming to auction this summer, and that'll be fodder for future sales because that's a little further ahead, but some wonderful stuff coming up from there. And when we look for the antiques to bring to market, oftentimes they do start with appraisals, which we certainly do as well. So if you need an official written appraisal for an estate purpose, or you just want to know what your items are worth, that's how you can find out, by reaching out to us at Eldridge Auctioneers.

0: and appraisers, 508-385-3116. The phone number, you can find all that information, though, on our website, www.eldreds.com. We've been here since 1947. Not me personally, I'm not quite that old yet, but it's been owned and operated by the Eldred family for the three generations, and we are the oldest continuously operating auction house in New England. Now, moving on to today's topics. Today, again, Saturday, January 17th. I should say, before I forget, hi, Tim. Appreciate you.
1: Hey. Hey, Duncan, good morning.
0: 9 minutes, 30 seconds after the hour, I haven't said hi to you.
1: That's okay. That's all right. It's your show.
0: Tim is sporting his proud Menards jersey today.
1: And, yes.
0: They had a great show. If you don't listen to Miles on Motorsports on Wednesdays, you should. If you're at all interested in motorsports, one of Tim's favorite things to talk about, no doubt. So, but I'm also teaching him how to talk antiques and history. Yeah, right.
1: Yeah.
0: Exactly. So there you go.
1: And the two go together. Motorsports and antiques, I mean, with some very, very valuable antiques.
0: Yes, yes. Yeah. I know. I remember talking once. I think I brought to the show a mention. I don't have the details, but it was a pair of garage doors from one of the stalls at one of the old racetracks that was taken down.
1: Wasn't that at Indy?
0: Oh, boy. It was at Indy, yes.
1: Okay,
0: now,
1: yes.
0: Can I remember what the stall doors really had for a meaning? I don't. I think it was somebody that had won that year and they had signed the doors to the stall. It was back in the 50s or 60s, yeah. I think, a while ago.
1: I mean, just an autographed hood from a car
0: or a bumper.
1: Yeah. Or even a tire, a wheel and tire off a car is
0: You know, if I had
1: something.
0: A hood, I might even build a wall in my house to support that. Mm-hmm. That would be really cool.
1: Yeah.
0: A neat thing, yeah, for my man cave, if you will.
1: Yes, yeah, absolutely. That's a perfect place for it. Lisa won't say, what is this?
0: Well, you know, if she got a she shed, it could go in there, too. So
1: yes,
0: I shouldn't necessarily, be disparaging. Anybody can be a fan of racing.
1: That's
0: absolutely.
1: Right.
0: But no. So today, January 17th, there's a lot that happened today in history. And I talk about antiques and arts. But, yeah, we'll also talk about some of the history of the day and other things that have happened. I always bring in a few tunes that come in after our ads and give you a little history of the music industry and what's happened there. But today, you know, I've got very little planned for my last segment of the day, Tim. And, I'm hoping that we don't have dead air because I'm hoping that customers will text in or call in. And you know what? As far as earlier in the show, I'm happy to, Tim can take your text. And if there's anything you want to ask, you can text in. You don't have to call 781-837-4900. We'll check in on the text line every once in a while. If you have a photograph of an item during the ad, Tim might be able to call me in. I could look at that and tell you what you got or answer your questions. So that'll be for the later, but, text or call in anytime. Always happy. And I think I heard Tim earlier. I don't know if it's Tim's original quote, but he said, "Don't be shy. Please say hi."
1: Yeah.
0: Yeah. Can you credit that to just you, or do you hear that
1: No,
0: somewhere?
1: I don't think so.
0: Okay.
1: It's shared. Pretty,
0: there you
1: yeah.
0: go. Yeah. good. Well, first, though, I've got a couple of distinct segments in the show, and one is sort of adult-related and one's sort of kid-related. So, a little bit later in the adult-related section, we're going to talk about today, which is National Bootleggers Day. We'll look into the history of the term bootlegger, and we'll talk about the mob boss Al Capone, whose birthday was January 17th. Which is why this date has become known as National Bootleggers Day. And now I don't know if we're going to honor Al Capone necessarily, but we'll talk about his history and such. We'll also talk about, again, we're talking about the adult section of the program, if you will, a story of a real-life witch, not a Salem witch, just a nickname only, but the Witch of Wall Street, who was Hetty Green. We'll tell you a little bit about her. Later in the show, we'll have some topics that are a little more, earlier in the show, we'll have the kids-related topics, which I will call them kids-related topics other than mobsters and witches, because that's Dr. Seuss and teddy bears. So sort of on the plush teddy side of these stories today. And we did have an auction this past week at Eldred's. Our Asian Arts Auction was held on Thursday. It was always a good time and an interesting group of things because I'm not the expert in Asian antiquities, but my colleague Annie LaJoy is the specialist in that department, and she put together a very good auction. Some things that were very well sought after, if you will. We don't have them as many as we used to. And interestingly enough, many of those auctions are highlighted by the early antiquities that come out of China and the Orient. And rarely is the high point of our auction a 20th century item. Now, of course, as you know, if you go back in history, China and Japan and that part of the world has been developed for thousands, tens of thousands of years. So, you know, an antiquity in China is much different than an antiquity in America, if you will. So, it was a 20th century Tsuba, which is spelled T-S-U-B-A, which is a sword fitting from a Japanese samurai sword. And it's the little fitting that goes right at the end of the handguard between that and the blade. And essentially, it protects the hands of the user for a sword. Now, this one was very decorative. I'm sure it was never actually used in a sword fight or a samurai fight. But again, it's 20th century, so very detailed in its craftsmanship. It was a mixed metals. It was a sterling silver with inlaid bronze, possibly gold. Not a lot of gold, of course, so the content of that wasn't high, but it made for a nice image, and it was two carp fish that were intertwined in creating a circle. And in the center, of course, would have been the hole that the sword blade would have gone through. The signature was in Japanese script. So, and we do have a specialist on our staff, Angela, who does read Japanese. But unfortunately, the cursive signature is very difficult to read, and it was small. So we were not able to identify the artist that made this Tsuba, but they've become very collectible in the years. And of course, the early antique versions can be very sought after and very valuable if they're signed by a well-known maker. Ones that aren't signed as much don't bring $8,750, but this one did. 20th century Japanese Tsuba, $8,750 this past week. And that was one of the big surprises of the auction. Luckily, when we put these things out for bid, a lot of the customers in the world, and of course, this is actually reaching, the full world. I'll tell you where it's sold to in a second. They can recognize the signatures if they're collectors. And a lot of the things we sell, we don't profess to be the end-all expert. You know, sometimes our buyers know a lot more about these than we do. But of course, our job is to bring things to market, promote them, and get as much as possible for the owner, which I really feel that this one's, was a star. It was a great piece. And it sold to a buyer in New Zealand who is curious. I found that out because he reached out to me after the auction and wanted to learn about its provenance or its history, where it's been, and who consigned it. So I'm reaching back out to the seller to get that information for our buyer who did purchase it already. So he didn't base his bidding upon that information, but a lot of collectors, and he's a collector. He's not looking to resell this. He would love to be able to put a sheet together that has the details of its history so that he can keep it in his collection and know more about it 10, 50 years from now. So that was this past Thursday. We also have our coming up auction this Wednesday, which is our sandwich auction, discovery auction, Wednesday, January 21st. So if you go onto our website, eldreds.com, www.eldreds, you can see all the items coming up on this Wednesday. Discovery auctions is in a way to sort of get into the business or collecting or find those point price places that are say, lower than a $9,000 Japanese Tsuba. Of course, we do the big auctions as well. And we've got a full schedule of events. This week is the Wednesday, January 21st. Don't miss it. Don't look on Thursday. It'll be done. So I mentioned Dr. Seuss, and I thought I'd talk about him today briefly because there's been a new book that has been discovered. It was announced in late 2025 for a June 2nd, 2026 release. And you probably heard about this, but it features Cat in the Hat, Teaching States for America's 250th Anniversary. And it evidently was an original manuscript and cover sketch that were found in the archives of the University of California, San Diego's Geisel Library. And of course, you probably know Ted Geisel being Dr. Seuss's original name. Now, the text is original Dr. Seuss, and there were a couple of sketches that were found, including what he wanted to be a cover of the book. However, there was no illustrations done for the book yet. So there's an artist hired by the name of Tom Brannon that will be matching Dr. Seuss's style and the book, and the book will include his original sketches, Dr. Seuss, but the illustrations themselves will be based upon artist Tom Brannon. And interesting enough, if you remove the dust jacket from the book that'll be issued this June, it's going to reveal a map of the U.S. on the back. And it's essentially the first full posthumous manuscript by Dr. Seuss to be discovered since the book What Pet Should I Get? and that was discovered in 2015. And of course, as time goes by, and Dr. Seuss passed away in, what was it, 91? Yes, he passed away in 91. There haven't been that many quote unquote discoveries of new works, and he's not writing them anymore, unfortunately. But this one will be released on June 2nd. Sing the 50 United States is what the book will be titled by Dr. Seuss. And again, it's corresponding with our country's sesquicentennial, July 4th. So that's my Dr. Seuss story for the day. And, you know, he had born right here in 1904 in Springfield, Massachusetts. His first book was called To Think That I Saw It on Mulberry Street, which was evidently rejected by 24 publishers, but it made it to print in 1937. During World War II, Dr. Seuss worked in the animation and film department of the United States Army. He wrote a comic entitled Private Snafu. Private Snafu was a bumbling GI whose missteps were a warning to enlisted men. So it was a way that the government, the army could teach GIs about what to do and what not to do in a comical way, if you will. Now in 1957, Dr. Seuss printed or published his first, his most successful book, I'll call it that, The Cat in the Hat. Of course, and everyone knows that. He was written when a publisher asked him to produce a book using 220 new reader vocabulary words that could be used in an entertaining alternative to school reading books. And that's how The Cat in the Hat came about in 1957, using 220 new reader vocabulary words. Obviously very short words, things that are easy to learn. Now, Dr. Seuss did have some controversial or politically motivated books in the years, and you've heard about those, the Butter Battle book in 1984, it was really related to the arms buildup and nuclear threat during the Reagan presidency, the Butter Battle book. And, of course, he also wrote The Lorax. Everyone knows that one, all about environmental issues and all kinds of things that that we should be doing. Now, I do want to talk a little bit about, as I had told you, a little bit about the Stife Bears, and I'll do that after our first break. You're listening to the Eldred's Antique Hour. We'll be right back.
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0: Alrighty, we are back. Thanks for joining me. That great tune, Joni Mitchell, Raised on Robbery, off of one of my favorite albums, Court and Spark. That was released on this date, January 17th in 1974. It was her sixth studio album, most successful. It reached number two in the U.S. and number one in Canada. This tune was actually released prior to the album release. It was listed in 1973 as a single. Joni Mitchell, born as Roberta Joan Anderson's, won 11 Grammy Awards, was inducted into the Rock and Roll Hall of Fame in 1997. She's now out there at age 82, going strong. A biographical film based on her life and career is actually in production with director Cameron Crowe, who also produced the 2019 documentary David Crosby. So he's got some history, some experience in creating biographical films on musical artists. So look forward to that one coming out soon. But it's in the works. A biographical film based upon the life and career of the great Joni Mitchell. Now, I'd put that one on again because it was released today in January 17th in 1974. But a little later, just in about 5 minutes, we'll talk about Al Capone and National Bootleggers Day. So I thought about this one, Raised on Robbery, sort of to acquaint those two topics together. Appreciate to put that one on for me, Tim. Now, to finish our kid-friendly segment of the show, and you'll have to wait later for the adult versions. Nothing too scary, don't worry. It'll be about witches, though, and bootleggers. But first, I mentioned the Stife Corporation, and last week, I'd mention this, because last week we talked about Labubu, and how the world record for a Labubu was set last year, and the fact that Labubu seems to be the most popular plush toy on today's market. But of course, go back 100 years, it was the teddy bear that was the most popular plush toy in the American market. Stife was founded in Germany in 1880 by a woman by the name of Margaret Stife, who was a seamstress who started making pincushions. That's how she started her career. Did very well, and in 1893, she established a factory in Germany, and it took 2 years, 1895, before the first products made by Stife were sold outside of Germany, and they were only listed then at Harrods in London. Now, in 1902, her company took off, and I'll tell you why. You probably know why. That's how the name Teddy Bear came about. Prior to that, they were just stuffed bears. But in 1902, a popular cartoon of Teddy Roosevelt and a young bear cub was published in the Washington Post. And, of course, that started the teddy bear craze, Teddy Roosevelt and the bear. So by 1907, only 5 years later, Stife had actually manufactured almost 1 million bears. They had 974,000 bears. Now, in 1912, a red letter date, of course, with the sinking of the Titanic, and Stife actually created black teddy bears that were created in mourning. Evidently, only 494 were ever made, so they are extremely rare. In a few years prior, they had introduced their button-in tag, and a lot of collectors and dealers, if you're familiar with looking at Stife, the first question you have for people is, does it have its original button in the ear? And that was a way that Stife created, was able to discourage counterfeits, because the counterfeits could not put that little button in the ear with the label Stife. So, and it was hard to remove, but it could fall out if it was sort of chewed by a dog or if it was misplaced in the wrong spot. So that's one of the questions that collectors always look for. Does it have its original button in the ear? Now, in 1925, Stife started using assembly line production, because they needed to produce so many bears. It changed after 1925. Those bears are not as desirable as the earlier bears that can bring a lot of money. And, of course, I'll tell you about a few of those sales right now, because you'd be surprised, or maybe you won't. But there was a Stife Teddy Girl bear that was made in 1904. And very rare, again, this is predating just around the time of the tag. That was the auction record for many, many years at $165,000, a 1904 Teddy Girl bear. We'd sold some as anywhere from $5,000 to $10,000 Stifes over the years. It didn't have that rare one, but the world record was actually set in the year 2000, and it was a Louis Vuitton Stife bear. It was sold at Christie's in Monaco, and I hear they have a lot of money in Monaco, so I guess they got somewhere to spend it if they're buying Stife bears. 2000, there was a world record $2.1 million for a Louis Vuitton Stife bear, and I think it was only a one of a kind. It had had diamond eyes and gold fittings, evidently, so it had some value in the materials. But it was, a super special thing, and it was created by Steiff, so you can call that the world record. Now, I talked about the next step, which was talking about gangsters and the like. And, of course, again, today being January 17th, this is Al Capone's birth date. So there's they created this as sort of National Bootleggers Day. And there's another reason. On January 16th in 1919, Prohibition was ratified. And January 17th in 1920 was the start of Prohibition with the 18th Amendment. So this weekend, January 16th, the Prohibition was ratified. January 17th was the actual start of Prohibition. And, of course, this gave rise to speakeasies, which I had a little discussion on a couple of weeks ago, the grungy world of speakeasies. And it created the mob. Essentially, the mob grew out of Prohibition and organized crime. It did also create some wonderful other things, though. And really, you can also say that American jazz was birthed out of the Prohibition in the sense that it was these speakeasies that made jazz so popular. And the flappers of the day, the dances and the Charleston and all that. Think back to that time period so you can get an idea of, you know, and why jazz became so big in the 1920s and 1930s. Now, I'd mentioned that, that time period in January 17th and 1920, the smuggling that had gone on and, of course, the rum runners of the day. Nowadays, the government's shooting down the drug runners out there in the world, but they also used to do this in the 1920s with the rum, so they'd run it into New York in the middle of the night. There'd be moonshiners and all kinds of things, making the bathtub gin, and it was a grungy time, but it was out of this time, it was the mafia rose out, and essentially there was one group, the Chicago outfit, that was most noteworthy. They were Italian-made men, and if you weren't Italian and in the family, you became an associate, so you couldn't necessarily be a made man if you weren't Italian in the Chicago outfit, but you could be an associate. And there was the Chicago South Side and the Chicago North Side. And when you think about Chicago South Side, you think of Lucky Luciano and Al Capone. Chicago North Side, there was Dean O'Bannon and Muggs Malone. Also, Jaime Weiss, evidently one of the big Chicago North Side. And, of course, a lot of work in between the two, or I shouldn't say work. It was a lot of disagreements, shall we say. I talked about Al Capone and being his birthday today, and one of the things you can do if you want to is go out to Las Vegas and visit the Mob Museum. And I looked into this. I have not been myself. Unfortunately, it's not too close. But if I get to Las Vegas, I'll definitely go in and see it. You can certainly go online and find that out. But the Mob Museum is an interesting place. Again, out in Vegas, they describe their work as, oh, let me see. I don't have it here, but I'll look at it anyway. It's the work is to bring the history of the mob and the law enforcement of the time to public attention. And again, there was, obviously, as many people worked for the mob, you had working for the police as well. Interesting thing about the Mob Museum, they actually have the bricks reconstructed from the St. Valentine's Day Massacre in 1929 in Chicago, which is one of the darkest moments in mob history. And at that time, if you hadn't heard about it, it was seven members and associates of Bugs Moran's gang that were lined up against a brick wall and shot to death by assassins allegedly associated with Al Capone's gang. In 1967, the garage where the shooting occurred was torn down, and a Vancouver businessman bought the bricks from the wall, some of which were still full of bullet holes from the massacre. So these bricks essentially have been reinstalled into a wall, and they were all numbered and lettered so they could have put them together in the right order. They've been assembled at the Mob Museum out in Vegas and are displayed in a way that you can get very close to the wall. There's a glass partition between you and the bricks themselves. But it's just one of the things they have there. Sort of interesting. Another thing that they have down at the, we're talking about the Mob Museum in Las Vegas, a museum of organized crime and law enforcement. They have a wiretap recording, or several of them, from major mob cases. So you can actually literally hear the mob organizing crime. You can hear the actual wiretap recordings. They have Mike Malone's, who is an undercover agent. They have Mike Malone's Smith & Wesson 38 revolver. Evidently, Malone Malone played a key role in bringing down Al Capone. They also have what's got to be cool. It's an underground speakeasy in the basement. The underground speakeasy is set up in a way so it you have a secret code word to get in. You walk down the stairs, and of course, it's decorated with mob type things and Prohibition era things, you know, like old stills and whatnot. They serve what's called a drink called the Bee's Knees. I don't know if you ever heard that. You probably heard that expression before.
1: Oh, yes.
0: I think, Tim. Yeah, exactly. It's the Bee's Knees. It means good, right?
1: Yeah.
0: So the Bee's Knees was evidently a popular Prohibition drink. The name was given in homage to dancer Bee Jackson, who's credited with popularizing the Charleston. And evidently this woman, the dancer Bee Jackson, her knees were exposed, and that made the talk of Broadway and beyond. So in the Charleston, you think of how they do this.
1: Yeah.
0: And put their knees back and forth. So they had the short flappers dresses. That's how the term Bee's Knees came about. So they serve that drink, which is made of gin, honey, and jalapeno honey, actually.
1: Ooh.
0: And gin and other and lemon.
1: So, a little kick to it. I like that.
0: No, exactly. So I'll have to go out and try that one when they get down there. That's at the Underground Speakeasy in the basement of the Mob Museum in Las Vegas. Now, a little topic there for the adults, if you will. Now, we've got a few more things to go through. I want to talk about the Witch of Wall Street, Hetty Green, when we got coming up. So stick around. We're going to get into that shortly. You're listening to the Eldridge Antique Hour. This, of course, is 95.9 WATD. We'll be right back.
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0: That's an early tune by, you guessed it, the Rolling Stones. Yeah, that's Mick Jagger right there singing You Better Move On. This is off their debut EP release from January of 1964, self-titled The Rolling Stones. It was listed on Decca Records label. Only four songs, totaling approximately 9.5 minutes long in total. It was evidently a follow-up to their release of the top 20 hit, I Want to Be Your Man. And this was originally written by Arthur Anderson and released in 1961, but was recorded at a very new Flame Studios in Muscle Shoals, Alabama. But again, this one is the Rolling Stones version from 3 years later in 1964. It was a little test for Decca Records, evidently, to see how it would do. They were a new fledgling band. They had mixed reviews when they first came out, but I think they did pretty good over time, the Rolling Stones, yeah. I think.
1: And I think about just anybody who's touched on Decca Records has had success. It's a well-known record label.
0: Probably is true. That's an interesting thing. I'll have to look back to see if there's any failures on the Decca label.
1: Well, if anyone's going to tell you about them, Ron Dwyer will, but he'll be back next week.
0: Okay.
1: But he would probably know.
0: Yeah, he would. Yeah. I tell you, Ron's his mind is like a vice when it comes to music.
1: Yeah.
0: I don't know how he does with other things. I don't know how he can talk antiques. he pulls some of these things out there. It's just like, oh, my God, how do you even know that, much less remember it?
1: Right. Yeah.
0: Good thing. Appreciate you putting that one on, Tim. Again, released in January 1964, the debut album of the Rolling Stones. This tune off it, You Better Move On. Very recognizable voice there, so still out there, of course. Anyway, so I'd mentioned the Witch of Wall Street, and that's a woman by the name of Henrietta Green. And I brought this onto the Eldred's Antique Hour today because I was brought a watch this past week. It was an 18-karat gold Movado, and, right alone there, it has good value. And it was an unusual watch where you pull the sides open and put it back together again, and that's how it winds. It doesn't have a normal winding wheel like old pocket watches typically do. It actually winds by opening and closing the case cover. And now, of course, they have automatic watches that are wound just by your movement, your body movement, if it's wearing on your arm. But this was an interesting piece. And the reason I mentioned that it was an interesting piece is not that it was 18 karat or made by the well-known company Movado, but it was actually owned by Hetty Green's son, who was Colonel Green, and it was given to him by the mayor of New Bedford back in the 1920s by the name of Charles Ashley. So there's a presentation inscription right on the back, Charles Ashley to Colonel E.H. Green. Now, his mother was the one who made Colonel Green's money, and the Colonel Green mansion was down in South Dartmouth. I've been there several times. It's now been made into a condominium units, but a big mansion right on the water, and Colonel Green built that with his mother's money, essentially. Hetty Green was labeled as the Witch of Wall Street. She lived between 1834 and died in 1916, and she was actually the richest woman in America during the Gilded Age of the 1970s through the 1990s. And I've been talking a lot about the Gilded Age this month because of our science and technology auction coming up in March, where a lot of the a lot of the inventions and the patented items and the electricity that was invented at that time, this was a hotbed for industrialization, the late 1800s. And the reason that Hetty Green made her money was in business, but she was a miser, which is what got her the witch designation. Now, she was born in New Bedford, and her son had built the Round Hill in South Dartmouth, which was the mansion he lived in. At the time of her death, Hetty Green's wealth was estimated between $100 and $200 million. That was equivalent today to somewhere between $3 to $5 billion. So she was a very wealthy woman, but lived like a miser. And just so you know, today Taylor Swift's worth, one of the wealthiest singers in the world, she's only worth approximately $2.1 billion. I say only. Wouldn't it be nice to be worth $2.1 billion? So in other words, though, Hetty Green in her day was worth twice as much as Taylor Swift is today, just to give you an idea. You know, so I had mentioned she'd been known as a witch, and she was also known this for her black clothing, but also her frugality, which was in comparison to the excesses of the Gilded Age. And when you think about the money that was being made at that time period, there was a lot of ostentatious spending of that money, but she was very frugal. She evidently never turned on the heat, never used her hot water, was known to wear a single black dress that she would not replace until it was completely worn out. She told her laundry people to wash only the hems of her dresses, which were the dirtiest parts, and to save money on soap. Believe it or not. Now, she's been labeled by the Guinness Book of World Records as the world's greatest miser, and evidently reportedly only ate oatmeal, eggs, and onions, unheated so as not to increase her fuel bill. Now, again, we're talking about a woman that was made, that was worth millions of dollars and worth almost $3 billion in today's dollars by the time she passed. But, you know, she was also a secret philanthropist. So it wasn't all about just keeping her money and not giving it out. She was a secret philanthropist, believing in discreet charity. And at her death, she donated 2/3 of her wealth to 64 different colleges, churches, hospitals, and other charities. Now, again, you know, having that 2/3 of her wealth donated at her death, I cannot call her a witch. She lived in that fashion, and she's earned that nickname over the years. But very big heart on this woman, of course. Now, in thinking of radio, Colonel Ned Green, whose heady son, was a radio fanatic, and he had created the Round Hill Radio Corporation in 1922, and it was operated only during the summer months between 1923 and 1928. And up until the 1990s, you could still go down to the Colonel Green's mansion in Dartmouth and see the old tower. Actually, it might have been the 60s they tore that down. It was, I forget the year, my apologies. You can look that up if you need to, but it was he had his own radio corporation there right on the property and built a tower to make that happen. So he had a little bit of radio history as well. Now, when we talk about these things, you know, about the witch of Wall Street, and I've talked about Al Capone and the reason why today is National Bootleggers Day, I find it ironic because there are other things that have happened on January 17th in U.S. history that are very notable. And one of them it sort of brings us to today's world, which is on January 17th in 1917, the United States paid $25 million in gold to Denmark for a land purchase. Yes, that's right. On this date in 1917, we paid as the United States to Denmark for a land purchase. Now, this was not Greenland, which is why I mentioned that's in the news now. Here we are trying to dicker with Denmark again. What we did is we purchased the Danish West Indies of St. Thomas, the islands of St. Thomas, St. John, and St. Croix on this date in 1917, plus 50 small islets, and it was renamed the U.S. Virgin Islands. Now, we paid the money to Denmark on this date. It wasn't actually transferred to U.S. Until March, and of course, now we still have the, I don't want to say control, but it's still now the U.S. Virgin Islands, and at that time, interestingly enough, Denmark was struggling to maintain its control economically of that time. For Denmark, financially, it made sense back then to do that, to receive that $25 million for the Virgin Islands. And so, you know, unlike today's world where they don't want to sell Greenland, they don't want anything to do with us, they were actually willing to sell us that back in that date. So this date in 1917, we made a big land purchase from Denmark. We'll see what happens going forward. It's out of my control. Let's put it that way. By the way, $25 million in 1917 equates to $640 million today. You know, I say only, it's still a lot of money, but what would be the price of the entirety of the U.S. Virgin Islands today? A heck of a lot more than $640 million. That gives you that. We got a good deal on the U.S. Virgin Islands back then, but at the time, Denmark did too. So I don't think they ever regretted it, but, I just bring that up because it was of today's date in history. Now, there's another date in history today that makes today National Popeye the Sailor Man Day. And I love this date of January 17th, and I'll talk about Martin Luther King Day next, but that's, of course, much more popular, or I'm sorry, much more important than any of these other fun national days that we talk about. But on January 17th in 1929, Popeye actually made his first appearance in the comic strip called The Thimble Theater. Now, Now, the Thimble Theater was a long-running newspaper comic strip created by a man named E.C. Segar, S-E-G-A-R, in 1919. It was created then. It was introduced. Popeye was introduced in 1929. Now, the original Popeye strip, again, it was entitled Thimble Theater. It originally focused on Olive Oil, her brother Castor Oil, and a boyfriend of Olive Oil by the name of Harold Hamgravy. And Harold Hamgravy's name was subsequently shortened to just Hamgravy. But it's sort of a fun thing that it started in this date in 1929, Popeye making his first appearance. He became so popular that at that time that he was given a larger role by the next year, and other characters were brought in. Eventually, Olive Oil's ex-boyfriend was kicked to the curb, and Popeye became her new boyfriend. But we remember such characters like Jay Wellington Wimpy. And of course, if you know what a Wimpy burger is, gladly pay you Tuesday for a hamburger today, was introduced in that comic strip. And there we have it. Soft-spoken Jay Wellington Wimpy, but we also remember the baby, Sweet Pea. Popeye, I'm glad you found that quickly, too. Excellent. I wish I could do that voice because I'm strong to the finish, but I eat my spinach. And you know what? I was looking into this, and we really credit Popeye with giving a whole generation of kids the idea that eating spinach was good.
1: Yes.
0: It was good for you.
1: Yeah.
0: Yeah, so there's nothing wrong with that.
1: And Popeye's even making a resurgence now. If you're, Bingo Blitz? I don't know, but he's part of some smartphone game now. Him and Olive Oil and Bluto are in there. Yeah.
0: I hadn't seen that.
1: I guess it's some kind of thing you can build a ship and whatever, but yeah.
0: Cool.
1: Popeye is back in the mainstream again.
0: That's it. That's
1: thanks
0: it.
1: To our smartphones and stuff.
0: And you know what? His introduction, I think it's 100 years that copyrighted things enter into the public domain.
1: Yes.
0: So we are approaching that time period where things enter into public domain.
1: Yes.
0: I assume that what that means is that he can be used for different ads and purposes.
1: Mickey's entered, and most recently this week, Pluto has entered as well.
0: Okay. Yeah. Makes it a little less special in a way.
1: Yeah,
0: because now Mickey can be on ads that have nothing to do with Disney, I suppose.
1: Yeah. I saw a Morgan & Morgan ad that was made with, thank you. Thank you, Tokens.
0: The Lion Sleeps.
1: Name
0: that tune in three notes.
1: Right, yes. But they used Mickey and Minnie in an ad, and Minnie was dialing on her cell phone. Mickey was giving her a bag of money.
0: Yeah.
1: But they said, is not approved or by Disney and stuff.
0: I did see that. So although it can enter into the public domain, they probably didn't want to get in trouble and saying that Mickey's sponsored.
1: It's smart for them because Disney could come and say, what are you doing here?
0: Yeah. Morgan & Morgan's big, but not as big as Disney.
1: Right. Yeah.
0: They got more lawyers, more money to throw at it. Yeah. Yeah. So we're talking about Popeye, though, of course, and he wasn't a Disney character, but again, started on this date in 1929. And interestingly enough, that start was he was evidently encountered by Castor Oil, who was Olive Oil's boyfriend at the time, as a minor character. They hired Popeye to navigate a ship they suggested, illegal gambling island.
1: Oh.
0: And evidently, Popeye got shot on the way back. And of course, Popeye, in his natural ways, he had a lucky, he had a spinach and he had some lucky animal. He petted the animal and he ended up being fine. But he became a popular character, and he was only in as a one-off or a two-off, but he became so popular that they brought him back, and what happened is eventually the Popeye the Thimble Theater became renamed the Thimble Theater starring Popeye in 1931, but it was eventually renamed simply Popeye, the name under which we know the comic strip today. So started at the Thimble Theater on this date in that year 1929. Sort of neat, all the other characters that go around is sort of interesting. Now I've got a few more minutes left on the show, but we're going to do one more break. And when we come back, I'll mention all the other things that are happening here and at Eldred's. I appreciate you listening in. It's the Eldred's Antique Hour. We'll be right back.
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0: Hey, welcome back. Welcome back. If you don't know that one, it's Cassidy by the great Bob Weir of the Grateful Dead. Unfortunately, it was last Saturday after my show that we heard that Bob Weir had passed away. I've heard a lot of Bobby songs being played this week in tribute, usually under the Grateful Dead label and their albums. But this one is on his album called Ace. Bob Weir. It was a solo album that their record company, Warner Brothers, paid to the band to create some record solo albums. And Jerry Garcia and Mickey Hart made their own albums. But interesting enough, Bob was working on this album, and as he was in the studio, the members of the Grateful Dead came in one at a time and said, "Hey, you got a bassist for that song yet?" Or, "Hey, you got a drummer on that one?" So little by little, it ended up being almost the entire Grateful Dead group on this album. There was one of the keyboardists that didn't appear on this album, but you know, it's got a lot of good stuff. And again, this one was written by Bob Weir. A lot of the Grateful Dead tunes were. Jerry Garcia also wrote a lot. It's an interesting piece and an interesting album. He had a couple of failures after this, but the Grateful Dead, of course, is where he made his mark, and they're of course in the Rock and Roll Hall of Fame. The Grateful Dead collectibles hit a record auction high mark in 2022 for a very rare high-grade first printing of their Skeleton and Roses artwork poster from 1966. Sold at auction in 2022 for $137,500. It included artwork by Stanby Mouse and art Alton Kelly, who also did album cover art for the band Journey. Now, again, this one sold down in Dallas, Texas at Heritage, $137,500. And it was from the band's first show at the San Francisco's Avalon Ballroom on September 16th, 17th, and 1966. Very rare concert poster, and Grateful Dead. We miss their work. They're still out playing every once in a while and under a different name, The Dead, but Bob Weir, Phil Lesh, and Jerry no longer with them, unfortunately, but made their mark in rock and country and bluegrass Hall of Fame, no doubt. Thanks for putting that one on, Tim. We miss the great Bob Weir singing this one, Cassidy. Now, I'd mentioned that today is before I forget, we did get one text on the line. It was Joe in Norton who texted in about Arthur Alexander. And I have to say, I've taken a quick look under the Wikipedia page for Arthur Alexander, and I can't quickly, and I only had 30 seconds to look, but I can't find what the association with is today. So if you have a chance, Joe, we only got a few minutes left in the program. You can text back in and tell us what you were talking about there. Maybe it was, I don't think so. I don't think he was the failure from Decca Records, because he went on to a longer career. Only active for 33 years, only a short time.
1: Oh, well, that's still a good run.
0: And
1: 33
0: years.
1: List him
0: on the Decca label album. So, but you know, Joe, if you text back in, tell us why you wanted us to look into Arthur Alexander. Happy to bring it on. But you know, I mentioned that today is National Popeye the Sailor Man Day. I also mentioned that it was National Bootleggers Day, but I don't know if you know, it's also National Classy Day.
1: Oh.
0: And I don't know if you know why, but January 17th is selected as National Classy Day. And get this, Tim, it's because today is the birth date of Betty White.
1: Ah!
0: Betty White's
1: yes.
0: birthday. So this has inspired National Classy Day, which celebrates those who are graced with the ability to live their lives with class, passion, and who are driven to share it with others. And that certainly embodies, no doubt, Betty White. You know, one of her quotes, and I'll read this out, Betty White quote, "Everybody needs a passion. That's what keeps life interesting. If you live without passion, you can go through life without leaving any footprints." A good motto to live by, no doubt. If you live your life with passion, you can go through life without leaving any footprints. If you don't live your life with passion. So thank you, Betty. Appreciate that. And again, National Classy Day today.
1: Yes.
0: Sort of interesting. Yeah. So
1: Joe has texted back. Thank you so much, Joe. So the Stones song that we talked about that you played, I think,
0: You Better Move On.
1: Yes. He not only wrote it, he did the original version of it.
0: Oh, cool.
1: So the Stones covered it. Thank you, Joe.
0: Okay. You know, yeah, I thought it was, I had written, Arthur Anderson, released in 1961 on Flame Studios.
1: Oh.
0: So there you go. Thank you. Appreciate that little bit of information. And, you know, anytime, you guys, and we're on next Saturday as well. If you got anything you want to text in, either ask or talk about, give me some comments, or like Tim says, just say hi. Always happy to take that information and bring you on the air if you'd like to. Now, of course, much more important than these fun national holidays, if you will, National Classy Day and National Popeye the Sailor Man Day and Bootleggers Day. Monday, of course, is MLK Day, Martin Luther King Jr. And very important, of course, in American history. And we have fun with the others, but that's a big one, very important in American history. And as I don't need to tell you about Martin Luther King, about his history and what the memorial details. But what I can do is bring you a few items that have sold on the auction block relating to Martin Luther King that are fun and interesting. And there was one that was sold in 2025, just this year, March 6th, at Julian's Auctions in California. It was a Chesterfield tan leather sofa that evidently furnished Dr. Martin Luther King Jr.'s guest suite at Harry Belafonte's New York City apartment of more than 45 years. And evidently, Martin Luther King and Harry Belafonte had a very good relationship. He would often stay there in New York with him, and the two men evidently talked late into the night on this sofa. Sold only in March for $16,250. I also found an example of a first edition, first printing MLK book entitled Stride Toward Freedom, which was his 1958 book. Of course, it was a signed copy in decent condition, not mint. But in 2021 at Heritage Auctions in Dallas, Texas, sold for $30,000. A very important piece of history here. A signed letter from Martin Luther King Jr. to Tony Bennett, sold in April of 2024 at Julian's. It was a letter thanking Tony Bennett for attending and playing at the rally at the march from Selma to Montgomery in 1965. It sold for $78,000. A true piece of American history, a signed letter from MLK to Tony Bennett, 78 G's. Then another one in May, there was a May 1965 issue of Ebony magazine that covered the historic march in Selma. And the magazine, near mint condition, inscribed and signed by Martin Luther King Jr., sold in February of 2023 at, again, Heritage for $93,750. Now, that's not the record, though. This was in 2017. There was a 1965 Martin Luther King Jr. typewritten speech with handwritten notes from his We Shall Overcome speech. It was a total of 20 handwritten and typed pages about a speech given on July 6th in 1965, and it was first written and vocalized use of his phrase, We Shall Overcome. $382,000 for a real piece of American history, no doubt. I didn't buy that one. I don't know if you did, if you're listening, but you can go to find these fun and important things at auction. Just go to Eldreds.com. We don't have that one, but we got some other great things coming up. This Thursday, we got an auction. Next week, we got a two-day auction. I didn't get to all my stuff today, but you know what? It's been fun. I appreciate you helping me out, Tim. Thank you all for listening out there, and as always, as I wish you, keep talking antiques, arts, and auctions till the next time we see you next Saturday morning. Enjoy your week, everybody. And go Patriots!
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3: I'm Peter King. Investigators are trying to learn why someone was walking on an active runway with jets landing and taking off last night in Denver. CBS's Adriana Diaz says that person was hit by a jet getting ready to fly.
4: It happened at Denver International Airport just after 11 p.m. local time. Airport officials say Frontier Flight 4345, bound for Los Angeles, hit a person on the runway while getting ready to take off. That was followed by an engine fire that was put out by firefighters. The plane had 231 people on board. It was evacuated after smoke filled the cabin.
3: There's no word on the condition of the runway pedestrian. The cruise ship hit by Hanta virus is a day from docking in Spain. when it arrives, Americans will be evacuated and brought back to the U.S. CBS's Dr. Celine Gounder.
5: The CDC is deploying a team of epidemiologists and medical professionals to the Canary Islands. So they'll assess each American's level of exposure, how much were they exposed to somebody who had hantavirus. From there, they will fly on a government medical repatriation flight to Nebraska. They'll go to the National Quarantine Center in Nebraska at the University of Nebraska Medical Center.
3: 150 people are on board. Three people have died. Others have gotten sick and will be flown to their home countries. Both the U.S. and Iran say a ceasefire is holding, but there's no breakthrough on making it permanent. For Americans, high gas prices mean the war can't end fast enough. The San Antonio woman says the expenses changed her family's summer plan.
6: We're not going out of town in my car anytime soon. If we're going to do anything, we're going to be on a bus, a shuttle, a train, or a plane because the gas prices are so high.
3: AAA says the average national price is more than $4.50 a gallon, and farmers say they've been hit hard, too.
7: The war has paralyzed the Strait of Hormuz and global supply chains, leaving American farmers frustrated.
8: Business is rough. Almost every farmer in Iowa will tell you that they've had difficult times.
9: The challenge comes, obviously, with the price.
7: The price of urea fertilizer used for vegetable crops has gone up 47% since the war began.
3: CBS's Aaron Navarro. In Tampa, two Pakistani college students who were murdered last month have been honored with degrees that they would have received at their graduation ceremonies. WTSP-TV's Angelica Bruton is at the University of South Florida.
10: The Consulate General of Bangladesh accepted the posthumous degrees on behalf of Nahida and Jamil, honoring years of hard work, but for those who knew them, the moment was also a painful reminder of lives and futures cut tragically short.
3: Jamil Limon and Nahida Bristy were reported missing last month. Limon's former roommate is charged with killing them both. This is CBS News.
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1: Good morning, 11:03. On the bright side, some sprinkles, some pesky spot showers today. 60 degrees right now outside our studios, warming up a little bit more, about 63. A little warmer inland overnight, light rain and mist, 50. It's tomorrow for Mother's Day, looking pretty good as we get through the day. Flirting with 70, and definitely 70, maybe a little bit above, away from the coast. Full forecast is coming up with Bill Guile, and we have sound advice coming up, usually with Tom Williams, but we've got John Duane again today. If you enjoyed him last week and you get to have him again, and they'll be talking about some real estate and mortgages and that kind of stuff, taking your calls and texts, as always, at 781-837-4900. Out to the roadways. Things are picking up. We're approaching noontime. Some maybe last-minute Mother's Day stuff going on, or not so last-minute. That's tomorrow. But we're starting off Expressway northbound. You're really heavy from Granite Ave to Mass Ave. Route 3, the upper deck in Bedford. Southbound, you're slow from Route 62 to 128. Down on the Cape, yeah, well, the Bourne Bridge is reduced to one lane both ways. Got that ongoing maintenance till May 20th before the summer invasion begins. And you're backed up.

0: 20. You've also got some commencements going on. Avoid these areas if you can. The Aganis Arena, the Back Bay Events Area, Dean College, commencements kicking off as we speak, Leader Bank Pavilion, and the Wang Theater. Traffic on the Nines every weekday morning. Let's get to that forecast. Good morning again, Mr. Bill.
1: Good morning, everyone. We're looking at a wet start to Mother's Day weekend, but things are going to turn out quite nice for Mom on Sunday, which will also be the warmest day of the week. So now the big picture, basically our long-term weather pattern, is going to tend to favor generally staying on the cooler side of average for the next 2 weeks with a series of rain threats about every 3 or 4 days. Now, this is kind of typical of spring. All right, now for today, clouds around this morning, showers developing towards midday, and those showers becoming a steadier rain as we head through the afternoon. Highs will be in the mid and upper 50s with a southeasterly breeze. For tonight, rain this evening may vary in intensity at times and then finally start tapering off to showers later tonight. Those will fall back down to around 50. For tomorrow, some leftover clouds to start Mother's Day in the morning, but otherwise expect a good deal of sunshine to be developing and temperatures warming all the way up into the low 70s. And then as we head into Sunday evening, the shower threat is going to be returning. For Monday, it looks like a rainy day. Highs back down in the cool mid-50s. And for Tuesday and Wednesday, look for sunshine to return. Be around 60 on Tuesday and in the low 60s come Wednesday. For WATD, I'm Precision Weather Forecasting Meteorologist Bill Guile.
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3: Good morning, everyone, and welcome to another edition of Tom Williams' long-running radio show, Sound Advice. My name is attorney John DeWayne, and I'm looking forward to a great show today because I have not only one guest, but I have two guests who are taking time out of their busy real estate weekends to join us live on air today. My name, again, is attorney John DeWayne. I've been working with Tom Williams since 2001, handling anything and everything residential real estate. I started in the business recording papers and handling title issues, trying to figure out mortgage discharge issues and things that were preventing sellers from selling the house. And I've graduated all the way up to basically still doing that about 24 years later. So here we are. So I am on today with Mr. Bobby Zahner and Mr. Tom Keegan. Bobby Zahner is from Milestone Mortgage, and Tom Keegan's from Better Living Real Estate. So we have one in the loan officer role and one in the real estate agent role. So we're going to, as you might expect, talk everything real estate today. We're going to talk about things that can strengthen your offer, how to get into the market. We try and give people tips and practical solutions to try and get offers accepted in this market. So we're kind of a solutions-driven show. We don't want to sit here and complain about no inventory. We want to figure out how we can get into the market. So with that said, we can do some greetings, and I think I'd rather just get right into it. So I have to pick one of you guys to start with. So Mr. Bobby.
4: Yeah.
3: We're going to talk a little bit about how a loan – or how your company can kind of keep the loan within, keep the loan on track, even if there's a few bumps in the road.
4: Yep.
3: A lot of loan officers, if they meet certain stumbling blocks, have to hand that loan off to even a different bank because they or a different mortgage lender because they can't figure out how to attack the problem.
4: Right.
3: We're going to cover some of those common problems and how to address those, and so. What are some loan programs or that can that people can go to if a conventional loan isn't working, or what are some scenarios that can come up that can make a loan not conventional anymore?
4: Yep. Yeah. So I think the biggest ones we're looking at VA, FHA. We have a lot

0: 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So Milestone's a mortgage broker. So we're brokering out 35, 40 different banks and lenders. So it really gives us the opportunity to do our homework up front, find out where the best bank or lender is to place that loan. We're not always going to get those A paper clients that are going to be good for a conventional loan. So we have to think a little bit outside the box. But to your point, I think the biggest thing that we do and that I do specifically is just doing the homework up front, right? You need to anticipate things that, can and will go wrong just to make sure that you're looking out for the best interests of the borrower and making sure you're placing that with the right bank.
1: I like the idea of having a plan B for, a loan officer having a plan B, because a lot of times I've seen that all the chips are in one basket, and if that doesn't fly, then, no one knows what's going to happen. Well, we know we're not getting a house, basically.
0: Right, yeah.
1: And that is, and sometimes that's not expressed clearly to the buyer either. So I'm glad to hear that, you take the time to kind of talk to the folks ahead of time.
0: Yeah, and I always tell them, I say underwriters aren't easy to please, right? So they're going to have everything under a microscope, your credit, your income, everything financially. So it's our job to just foresee things that can, go awry along the process.
1: And this is we like to dispel myths and misconceptions on this show too. And I think there's a misconception out there that if you have a problem in your credit file, bury it and the loan officer will never find it. Right?
0: That is not the case.
1: Well, so what do we do? If we have something that we suspect is a problem in our file, whatever it might be, a school loan we didn't pay 6 years ago,
0: right,
1: or whatever we think it is, bring it up with the loan officer ahead of time, right? Be proactive with it.
0: We tell the loan officer everything. I always say I'm on your team, right? Like, I'm not the underwriting police, but, if we find these things out later on in the process, it's only going to delay things. So tell me everything up front. We'll make sure that we, attack these things in the right manner and make sure we're dealing with these things as we should. And maybe that's going to a different bank who's a little bit more lenient, right? So...
1: Right. And, the audience probably is a little bit surprised to hear that there are 40 different outlets for different mortgage situations, right? I mean, certainly there's some overlap with those programs, but the fact that there's kind of not like small, medium, and large,
0: right,
1: kind of shows you that there are many different slices to the onion, or whatever that phrase is.
0: Yeah.
1: So, Tom, in your experience on working with different loan officers and over your, at least 10-year career now doing this, have you ever seen a deal that, that didn't make it to the finish line for some sort of loan, whether you were on the sell side or the buy side, did a deal ever not make it to the finish line for a financing reason?
2: Yeah, well, kind of like late in the game as you're approaching closing, just the borrower just not qualifying for the for the mortgage. Yeah, so that obviously, anytime you're in a transaction, that's one of the milestones that you're anticipating. You're waiting for an appraisal, you're waiting for a mortgage commitment, and
1: up a good point. Yeah. The mortgage commitment is the most important date in the whole contract. I tell people, obviously we're worried about the closing date, but the most important date in that contract is your mortgage commitment date. And why is that the most important date? Well, that's the date that protects your deposit if you can't get the loan for some reason. It's not protecting your deposit if you change your mind and found a different house.
2: Right.
1: But
2: right.
1: If you, in fact, cannot get the loan for some reason and you give timely notice to the other side, you can get your deposit back. There's language in the contracts now. Sometimes the sell side will say, well, if you're trying to get your deposit back, we need to see a denial letter. We need to see proof that you filed your loan application on time. And then there's often language in the contract describing what diligent efforts are. The buyer has to make diligent efforts to get a loan or to get the mortgage. So those are all things that your closing attorney or your buyer's attorney will pay attention to when you are.
2: I will say, John, that I would say it's more unusual that happens. It can happen. But, I mean, when you have a lender that has a good track record and they have the experience and they can vet out all of this, all of the concerns and avoid the obstacles, and the chances of closing become much greater.
1: Do you find that buyers are more prepared loan-wise these days than they were, say, 5 to 10 years ago?
2: Yeah, I think absolutely.
1: I do too.
2: Yeah.
1: And so, Bobby, what leads to that? Why are buyers more prepared now?
0: A lot's changed, and it's changed quickly, even in the last 12 months, I think, with AI. A lot more information is readily available, and people are doing their due diligence online.
1: I'm smiling because are you guys finding that you're getting AI responses texted to you?
0: Yeah. Oh, yeah.
1: You know, like, yep. I had somebody, you know, a nice person text me, I think I need to do a quiet title action because my neighbor might have adverse possession. And I didn't know if it was really them talking, and I think it was AI. So
0: right.
1: I said, ask AI how much it's going to cost to bring that action.
0: Right.
1: And then
2: that's a good response.
1: Yeah. So in any event, we figured out we didn't need to even worry about it. If you have any sort of adverse possession questions, you can call me after the show. But but to reach us live on air today, it's 781-837-4900. Who are we? My name is John Duane. We're on with Tom Keegan and Bobby Zahner. Tom Keegan from Better Living Real Estate, Bobby from Milestone Mortgage. And a lot of times I'm on air explaining the difference between a mortgage broker and a lender, a mortgage bank, like a credit union, local credit union, things like that. And sometimes buyers are strongly in favor of one or the other.
0: Yep.
1: And Bobby, it sounds like you're kind of a blend of both in what we were talking about before the show.
0: Yeah, and I've been at a couple different structures in my career. I've been at Milestone now for 3 years, and what I like most about Milestone is we're really that hybrid broker, banker, retail lender platform, so we can fund in Milestone's name like a retail lender. We have the backing of Bristol County Savings Bank, so we have a local savings bank, and then we can broker it out to 35, 40 different outlets as well. So it really gives us the flexibility to place unique loans with lenders, their bread and butter, because not every lender is built equally. So mm-hmm. it gives us more flexibility on loan program, on pricing, on process. You know, it's a one-stop shop to be able to go out there and purchase residential real estate.
1: And so one of the loan programs that's kind of become back in vogue these days, and it helps people who don't qualify for a conventional loan. Folks may have heard of what the term DSCR loan.
0: Oh, yeah.
1: Or non-QM loan. Are those synonyms? Do those mean the same thing, or are they closely related but don't necessarily mean the same thing?
0: DSCR is a non-QM loan. So I think when we're thinking in the world of lending, you'll have non-QM, which is pretty close to hard money. We're about as close to hard money as you can get without being private money. A DSCR loan is a debt service coverage ratio loan. So instead of qualifying you based on your debt-to-income ratio, we're qualifying you based on that actual property you're looking to buy. So all you need is for that the rent coming in on that property to be higher than the monthly mortgage payment. Obviously, credit worthiness, you have to have a minimum 660 credit score. We have lenders that'll go down to 640, but you're not qualifying based on income. I do this a lot for realtors, maybe less than 12 months in the business. You can do this for somebody who's not employed at all. So as long as you have 25% down, we'll go as low as 20%. But if you want to qualify for, a top-notch interest rate, you're going to want to put 25% down on those loans.
1: I appreciate that. And then one of the questions that I have, too, is with the investor loans. There are two things that came to mind with buying multis as an investor. Are there products out there where you have to put down – where you can put down less than 20 or 25%? Because most investor programs, if you're not going to live in that property,
0: right,
1: 1 to 4 family, generally you're going to be putting down 20 or 25%.
0: Most of them are going to be at least 20%. We may have one or two that's less dependent on, amount of units. But every time I go to price those out, interest rate, you're looking at, eights, mid eights, something like that. So you're going to take a hit. Other investor-friendly loan programs, bank statement loans, they're great. You know, they're not looking at your tax returns. They're just looking at the deposit. So if you're self-employed, you're writing everything off for tax purposes. A bank statement loan is a great solution for that. But to answer your question, yeah, you're going to want to put 20% down to qualify for.
1: And it's interesting you say that, because a lot of other loan some other loan officers I've talked to, oh, sure, there's plenty out there, but they don't say that they're going to be at a close to 9% interest rate.
0: Right.
1: So, you know, you want to make sure that you have the full picture.
0: Right.
1: Sure, that loan's out there, but maybe it's not the best way to go.
0: Right.
1: Tom, we were going to talk a little bit about, to transition a little bit, setting up buy-sell transactions, sell and buy transactions. You know, there's a lot that goes into it, more than just setting up, you know, deciding whether we're going to sell and buy on the same day or try and leave a week's wiggle room in between.
2: Right.
1: And, you know, without getting too personal, you're, you know, somebody who's recently gone through a sale and buy.
2: Yeah.
1: And or maybe are even in the midst of it. So what are some things we can speak to as far as what's important, or some important considerations on sale and then to buy transactions?
2: Yeah, I think, John, the most important really is, what are the goals of that team, that individual or team partner, if they're partners, is what are they trying to accomplish in that sell and buy? I mean, that's so important. Mm-hmm. And then it's all about timing, logistics, planning, and then execution. And it's all about, really, one thing, whether it's a buyer or seller or someone that's buying and selling, one of the first things I do is sit and listen, communicate with them, get to know them. Even if I know them, get to know them better, get to know and understand what their goals are, what their objectives are, to really make sure that we're lining something up that's, you know, achieving their goals. But there's a lot of considerations. I mean, you know, I give you a couple of examples. I mean, you could have someone coming into it that's just in a financial position, is just like, you know, this is pretty simple. I'm going to buy this, or I'm going to buy here, or I want to find something that fits this, you know, location and the characteristics of the home, and then I'll deal with the seller later. But not everybody can do that, right?
1: Right, you right. Know? Situation so dependent. It would be nice if, you know, all folks were able to buy without selling. But
2: right.
1: But generally, you know, especially in this market with the rates being a little bit higher on what you're purchasing versus probably what you're selling. The hopeful advantage is that you're going to bring a lot of cash from deal A to deal B.
2: Right.
1: Yep. So that will help offset the mortgage rates being a little bit higher than they were when you sold. I'm getting tired of hearing about golden handcuffs and why we can't sell and all this stuff.
2: Right, right.
1: We're here to try and motivate sellers if we can.
0: That's right.
1: And, you know, we try not to get loan officers to quote rates live on air, because that's what gets people in trouble. But we can talk about the difference in spread between a 5 or 7 to 1 ARM versus a fixed right now, and what the lifespan of a general mortgage is. I'm a believer in the 5 to 1 or 7 to 1 ARMs. Mm-hmm. As somebody, you know, it's all what you're familiar with. I got one. I think it was a 5 to 1 ARM when I was a 23-year-old kid. Rode the adjustable rate portion of it for about 13 years. And just got out of it in 2020, and it worked very well.
0: Awesome.
1: And if anything, the rate adjusted down below the initial index rate,
0: right?
1: Which I don't even know if that can happen on every loan program. Sometimes you can't even do that. But that was a long way around of going back to setting up sell and buy transactions. So when you're on the loan side of helping somebody sell and buy, I mean, what are some of the metrics that we're talking about, some of the math involved?
0: Mm-hmm.
1: We need to know, A, what we're bringing from deal A to deal B.
0: Yep.
1: To me, it seems like everything's a function of monthly payment, right? What can I afford on a monthly basis? And then a good loan officer can kind of back everything out from there and say, okay, well, we're going to need to clear $200 on the sale. You know, you're going to have a loan amount of whatever, $475. And you can purchase a house up to, you know, X, whatever it is.
0: Right. That's one of the first questions I ask everybody. You know, not even someone looking, you know, selling and buying, is what's a comfortable monthly payment, yeah. right? Because you could be pre-approved for $1 million, but if your comfortable monthly payment's $4,000, we're not going to be looking at $1 million houses, right?
1: Right. So,
0: but yeah, you're looking at the equity that's going to be rolled over. You know, do they have liquid funds as well? What their comfortable monthly payment is? Mm-hmm. Are they looking, like, what area are they looking in? If they're looking to put offers in Hingham, well, we might have to entertain ways to be non-contingent on selling your property. So how do we do that, right? There's solutions that, you know, i.e. a bridge loan, something like that, where we're not going to be contingent on selling. We're going to be taking the equity in from the departing and putting offers in and selling that property later.
1: So I was going to say that's more of an advanced level, and you just explained what the bridge loan is, right? So
0: right.
1: Thank you. I didn't mean to interrupt you there.
0: No, I've been getting a lot of those requests recently. I feel like, you know, people are either trying to downsize, move areas closer to family, what have you. You know, they have a ton of equity wrapped up, so they want to lower that loan amount on the next property. A good way to do that is a bridge loan.
1: Right, right. So a very important little tool that you can discuss with your realtor and loan officer as an option when you are considering a sale and buy transaction. So if you'd like to reach us live on air today, the number is 781-837-4900. My name's Attorney John DeWayne. We're on with Bobby Zahner and Tom Keegan. Bobby Zahner of Milestone Mortgage, his phone number is 774-210-2035. Tom Keegan's phone number is 508-272-7750. They can be reached online, Bobby Zahner and Tom Keegan. You just Google them and you can find them online. So we've talked a little bit about setting up a buy and sell transaction. I wanted to go back to Tom for a few questions regarding some new changes in the industry. This is an area of the law that doesn't change too often, but when it does, we like to check in and see, you know, whether the law has any teeth or any effect in real life, so despite its good intentions. So with the home inspection law.
2: Right.
1: So what was it, about, I don't know, six months ago,
2: yeah.
1: The language in offers regarding home inspections changed, and the idea was that a seller wasn't supposed to be able to pick an offer based on whether or not the buyer was doing a home inspection. It's tough to police in real life, and I just wanted to check in with you to see, has it, you know, as boots on the ground, has there been a change in the way offers are constructed and submitted to you?
2: Yeah, well, definitely. I mean, complying with the new law, the Massachusetts law, but then in effect, really, I think it actually is a good thing that now it's no longer the pressure being put on buyers to actually waive the home inspection in order to buy the home. That just adds more stress and more risk potentially. And I would say from my experience, the feet on the ground, and my experience is that more people are typically routinely doing a home inspection with
1: good.
2: The property.
1: Good. It is something that is good for public policy. I
2: Absolutely.
1: Mean, you know, it's kind of, you know, flying blind a little bit to buy a home without a home inspection.
2: Right.
1: And so, you know, of course, leave me to be the cynic, but I have seen some offers. You know, I believe part of the law was that the inspection threshold was supposed to be, you know, have significance. You can't submit an offer that says, I'll do an inspection, but if there's anything less than $200,000, I won't bother you. Because obviously, you know, then it's not really an inspection at all. But I think I did see one recently that had an inspection threshold of about $75,000, which is on the high side, I would say.
2: Right. I will add something else too, John. I mean, it was interesting because right at the beginning, when that home inspection law came into effect, I mean, you had some buyers, and I just, you know, convey generally. I had a meeting with a group of four buyers. They were investors looking at a property, having a good discussion. But as we were sitting across the table, home inspection law went into effect already. And as we were talking about it, they told me, by the way, you know, wink, we're going to be waiving the inspection. I'm representing the seller. And I said, well, I just want to tell you. And I told them about the home inspection law. They heard something about it, and they said, yeah, we're aware of that. I said, I'm just going to let you know, I'm not going to convey that to my seller.
1: Right.
2: I can't convey that to my seller.
1: Right.
2: So I just want to let you know that you will have the right to a home inspection. If your offer is accepted, you can always revisit that and waive the inspection. It's entirely your choice.
1: But it's not giving you that competitive leg up
2: exactly
1: by not
2: right.
1: doing one.
2: Exactly right. And putting pressure on others to not do it when they don't want to waive it. So,
1: right.
2: So no. I just thought I'd share that.
1: Yeah, no. So there we go. That is how it's working in real life. I'm glad we have the opportunity to speak to professionals who are there day-to-day in the industry handling this stuff. So if you are a buyer or seller and you're looking for practical information on buying and selling, you can give us a call at 781-837-4900. You can reach Tom at TomKeegan@BetterLivingRE.com if you'd like to send him an email. And you can reach Bobby at BZahner, that's BZahner, at MilestoneMortgageSolutions.com. So we are talking all things residential real estate. We've talked about bridge loans. We've talked a little bit about DSCR loans. It makes you wonder why all investor loans aren't DSCR loans, right? Because you shouldn't be buying it if it doesn't cash flow.
0: Right.
1: But one thing that's, as a someone who bought a multi as their first purchase, I've always kind of been bullish on that, and I think it's a good idea for people who can who are up for it. And when I say up for it, you know, you don't necessarily need to be a finished carpenter or an electrician or a plumber to do it, because I'm nowhere close to any of those things. But one thing that dismayed me a little bit with lending on multifamilies, I heard a loan officer say recently that there's kind of a requirement that you have to prove that you have experience as a landlord.
0: Yep.
1: With certain loan programs.
0: Well,
1: how do you get around that?
0: You didn't have to prove that with your do you remember what loan you did?
1: It was a 5-to-1 arm with a local, it might have been Abington Savings Bank at the time. But how much time has passed since I got this loan? But
0: things have changed.
1: Yeah, but I do think there was a lot more of a handshake element to it than an underwriting element to it. I will put it that way.
0: Landlord experience, there'll be lenders that will require that. And it's just there's different types of DSCR loans within each lender. Like it'll be a DSCR Elite, and that Elite will just allow you to open up. Maybe it's a 0.25-point savings on the rate, but you have to have landlord experience. That same lender will have a DSCR loan program where you don't need landlord experience.
1: Okay, because that was a catch-22 that it's a tough one. And then a lot of the lenders will, and I think this makes a lot more sense, reserve requirements on and I think these, I know we're talking about many different loan programs, but that would be on owner-occupieds and straight investor multis, I think.
0: Correct. And I think that's, when we look at these things, I think that's a very logical requirement, just because if you're buying a four-unit property, whether you're going to occupy it or not, right, there's going to be some turnover there. And typically, I think they say the average, maybe it's 3 months where you might have some vacancy. So are you going to be able to support that loan, right? The lender has to watch out for that. So,
1: And then one of the other things around buying a multi, when you are an owner-occupant, how does that affect the 20 to 25% down requirement, and how many units can you go up to?
0: So you can go up to 4 units, and you can put as little as 3.5% down if you're going to live in there as your primary. So you could do an FHA 3.5% down on a 4-unit. They did come out, I want to say it was like 2 years ago, 5% down conventional, 1-4 unit owner-occupied. Mm. And that's a big deal, because that used to be 20% down on a conventional loan program. You used to have to go FHA if you wanted to put something like 3.5% down on a 1-4 unit.
1: And what would be the benefit to going conventional as opposed to FHA in that scenario?
0: The benefit you'd get, you'd still have mortgage insurance that would drop off after 20% equity.
1: Oh, there we go. That's why. Because the PMI will go away.
0: Correct. FHA, you will have a self-sufficiency test for 3 and 4 units, which, as you probably know, like with rates being a little bit elevated over the past couple of years, that's a lot harder to achieve. 1 or 2 unit, you don't have a self-sufficiency test that the lender is going to require. So that's a benefit there going 2 unit. But yeah, self-sufficiency, just to get into that, basically on a four-unit property, 75% of the market rent on that property has to cover the total monthly mortgage payment. Mm. And with rates, you know, pre-COVID going from 3 to double to 6 and then 7 and then a little higher, that was a lot more difficult.
1: Oh, yeah, and I've seen that, you know, is there another way to say kill a deal? I've seen that formula make multifamily deals up in Quincy. A couple of them not get to the finish line.
0: Oh, yeah.
1: Because of it was an FHA loan on a high priced multi.
0: Right.
1: And so this is why, you know, it's deal making. It's an advanced level of deal making.
0: Right.
1: You know, the first when you get into this for a long time, you say, okay, it's an FHA loan. Well, we got to make sure there's not this, that, and the other, and then hopefully they're strong on this, that, and the other.
0: Right.
1: You just kind of know that certain programs match certain types of properties, and certain ones are just a non-starter.
0: Right. And a good loan officer going into a situation like that is going to be working with the buying agent there,
1: yep,
0: to let them know what rents are going to have to come in at to, mm-hmm, make that deal, you know, proceed forward.
1: I've heard folks lately referring to this market as kind of a tale of two markets, and I've seen that, I think, in real life, and I think any buyers that are out there have probably experienced this as well. And my interpretation of it is that, you know, houses in hot towns that are priced right are still seeing people who would love to waive a home inspection to get their house or their offer accepted. And they're also, you know, putting in appraisal gap language, and we'll talk a little bit more about that in a few minutes. Do you, Tom, find it as a tale of two markets in your recent experience? And you know, what does that kind of mean to you?
2: Yeah.
1: It could be completely wrong, but
2: I agree that exists. I think really it has a lot to do with, you know, the price category. I think, you know, you're looking at properties that are at median price or lower. I mean, they're hotly contested right now. But then also, even if you're at median or even higher, in that case, it really has to do with a couple of things. Condition of the home,
1: mm-hmm, mm-hmm,
2: and where you're priced relative to the value of the home.
1: Mm-hmm.
2: If it is priced right and the home has been properly prepared for the marketplace, then they're hotly contested as well.
1: Right. And
2: but
1: so
2: if sellers, and maybe even guided by their agents, are going for a little higher price and trying to push the envelope a little bit, they're sitting. They're sitting. But if they're priced right, you know, you're going to, you know, that's going to move, and it might move, very likely it's going to be moving over asking if it's priced right and the condition is good.
1: And, you know, as somebody who's been in the industry for a little while, traditionally, in my experience, traditionally the old way of offer and acceptance was you list at 500, knowing that the buyer's going to come in at 450 and 400, and you're going to settle at 450 is what I meant.
2: Right.
1: And nowadays it's not that way. You don't want to price it high, thinking you're going to meet in the middle.
2: No.
1: I think you'd want to price it maybe at 90% of what you think it's worth, and let human nature take over, and people say, well, I'm getting it, and they're not getting it, and have them fight it out.
0: Absolutely.
1: And I think that, you know, in our show prep today, we were talking about, you know, I think that's modern-day curb appeal, is your pictures and your price.
2: Yeah, absolutely. I mean, everything about presenting the property, right? It starts with the pictures. It starts with the listing. It starts with how people, because nowadays, I mean, everybody's, I'm working with, you know, a number of clients right now, and, I mean, they're watching the market. I mean, they're not waiting for the realtor to go through MLS and give them updates. I sign everybody up for the regular updates that are on MLS. But my clients, pretty typically, I mean, there's rare exceptions, and usually that's just, you know, older generation that's not necessarily taking a look at that information. But the vast majority of people are right on top of it, even giving me a call, touching base with me about XYZ address.
1: So, going back a minute to appraisal gap language.
2: Yeah.
1: So I'm definitely seeing it in the contracts. What is it? So appraisal gap language says, I will submit an offer to buy your house for $500, and I'll still buy it even if the bank only appraises it for X amount. Let's say $475 in this example. So I think a common misconception is that people think as long as I have that 25 grand in the bank, I'm good. But I'm always a little bit worried that the loan program might have other requirements, again, like reserves or a debt to income that could get thrown off. Or so what do you think about those considerations?
0: And it's so important, especially in this area. I think this area is one of the hottest markets in Massachusetts. Yeah. And I'm dealing with it with a few clients looking in the South Shore right now. How far you go over asking is obviously super important to the selling side. The next most important thing is what's the appraisal cap, right? What is the buyer willing to cover? It's a lot easier when the buyer is putting 20% down or you know, at least 10% down, because you can restructure and say you're going to cover, you know, $20,000 in an appraisal gap. You can take it from the down payment, and, you know, the loan amount won't change a whole hell of a lot. And the debt to so that, you know, with the loan amount staying similar, the debt to income won't be thrown off. But it's super important to plan for these things, right? If you're putting 20% down and you have other reserves, you can pay for that with either cash, additional cash at closing, or it can come from your down payment, and you can just restructure the loan amount a little bit.
1: All right, so that's a good way to do it. Now, Tom and Bobby, the strategy of I've seen this happen. I actually had it happen to me on a sale that I had of my own. The idea of bidding over just to renegotiate, or coming in really high with the idea that you're going to beat the crowd and then have an exclusive right to negotiate. How is that usually not well received, right?
2: Yeah, I mean, if it's blatant and, it's not well received. I mean, but if it's valid. Like say, for instance, I'll use an example. If you come in with an offer and there's really no intention of you're actually putting this offer in order to then now, as you said, exclusive right to negotiate, I like that. then let's say you're going through the home inspection and, oh, my gosh, you know, no one knew, but the foundation's cracked and it's severe structural issues. And that is going to be a natural opportunity, a natural path would be to look for some relief on that. So it isn't necessarily designed in. But, yeah, no, I don't respect that anyway. Going in, my opinion is going in, it's kind of an underhanded go in and then just the next step is negotiating down because of A, B, C, D. But if it's legitimate, you know, and that often it can be.
1: I'm still not sure. I'm dealing with it right now. So you always have these things on top of mind, right? I'm helping a seller sell a property, and there was somebody who won the bid at like 50 grand higher than everybody else. And, oh, didn't they come up with 50 grand in home inspection problems? And luckily, the net to the seller, even after the renegotiation, is still going to be better than anybody else on the market. Yeah. So we've gotten through the negotiation part of it. Now everyone's got their fingers crossed for the appraisal, right? So because I don't believe there was appraisal gap language in this particular offer. I'm kind of confusing two different things. But
2: John, yes. Can I just, because you mentioned something earlier, and Bobby was just saying something that triggered as well. So I wanted to, you know, talking about appraisal gap coverage, just speak of it from the buyer's side, buyers coming in and presenting an offer and strengthening their offer and make it as appealing as possible. And, you know, when you come in with an offer on behalf of a buyer and you're guiding them, what you want to do is you know, it's not just price, right? Price is a piece of it, but it's other terms, right? So critical. So I'll just give you three examples. One is escalation clauses.
0: Yes.
1: Good point.
2: A huge tool.
1: Right. Right.
2: Very important, because you're able to put the base offer in and then escalate up to X. You know, when you see something that's going to be hotly contested, you know, it's a great way to go.
1: So, and just to educate the audience, an escalation clause is a clause that says, I'll pay you X for your house, but if another offer comes in, I'm willing to beat them by a certain amount,
2: right,
1: up to a certain amount.
2: Correct.
1: Yep. Okay.
2: And then, it's, you know, so it's so important to be working with your buyer client and educating them early on. It's not at the point of offer and saying, surprise, hey, this is what I suggest you do. It's talking about these things in advance, make sure they're ready for it and they're prepared for the offer and there's no surprises. But other things, too, is covering the appraisal gap from, you know, the buyer coming in. You alluded to that.
0: Mm-hmm.
2: So preparing for that as well to make it as sweet as possible.
1: And these are things that before, you know, now that we've decided that's the strategy to go to, what do we have to do next? Talk to Bobby or your loan officer and make sure that we can actually pull this off.
2: Right on.
0: Yeah, and if you have someone putting 3% down, it's a little it's a different conversation.
2: Different issue.
1: Yeah. Right, right. And actually, from a legal perspective, those folks who are putting more than 20% down, be very careful about your mortgage contingency clauses and appraisals, because you could still, even if that appraisal comes in low, let's just say, again, you're buying the mythical $500,000 house around here. and so the, where was I? The appraisal, I just lost my train of thought. The appraisal comes in a little bit low. I completely lost my train of thought. What are we talking about? So let's switch topics then to condo lending, because I don't think I'm ever going to get that idea back.
0: You will.
1: It'll come back at about 11:59.
0: Yeah, I know, right? Condo lending. Everybody wants to hear about that.
2: I'm just
0: that.
2: Glad to hear that others do the same thing.
1: Yeah, who are you again? No, I'm just kidding.
0: That's funny.
1: So with condo lending, I've seen recently on the sell side, there's been some challenges with the budget. There's been some challenges with the condo questionnaire. Sometimes it's a little bit of a tough matchup with a inflexible large bank's condo questionnaire that they need every box checked off on to do the loan, and a condo management company that's a little bit unwilling from a liability perspective sometimes in their minds. You know, if they check off the wrong box, they're worried that they're liable if the place falls down in a week.
0: Right.
1: So that's my way of generalizing the whole thing. So condo lending has become a little bit more challenging, I think, anecdotally anyway.
0: Absolutely.
1: In the last year or two.
0: Yep.
1: Or it's really in response to the places in Florida that
0: it is.
1: Okay. And does that only affect the government-backed loan programs, or is that?
0: No, that's affecting, you know, any that's conventional as well. What I and I've had some good luck this year, knock on wood. But when you're, you know, at a high level, if you're going to buy a condo, I'm not just pre-approving and finding out John's creditworthiness, right? We're finding the creditworthiness of the HOA. And I think that's where it's, you know, it's sometimes difficult to work with HOAs. It's not always tops on their list to get the lenders, the information that they need.
1: Although it should be.
0: It should be, but but what we're finding is that, you know, everything this day and age is going up, right? And so reserve requirements are going up. You know, we don't know those things right off the bat when we're going into a deal for a condo. Sometimes they come back and it's non-warrantable, right? So, you know, what I've been doing as a lender, and it's happened, you know, deals have fallen apart because of the condo questionnaire. We're not getting the amount of reserves that we need from a lending standpoint. You know, it's my job to figure out, okay, what are we going to do if we have a non-warrantable condo, and do I have an outlet to place that loan?
1: Right. And a lot of times what it is lately I've seen is, jobs, assessments for jobs that haven't been done, or we're paying for the sins of the past is even worse on condos. Like, you know, I bring up the example of a, you know, let's say a 10-unit or smaller condo. You know, even if you're the most conservative, rainy day, I'm going to put money away for the future person, and you're running that board, you have to convince 9 other folks to put that money away for the future. So just when you're considering buying a condominium, I can't stress it enough that you really need to review the budget and the financials and make sure this is a viable thing, because I explained to folks, you are on some level going into a partnership with all the other unit owners.
0: Absolutely.
1: I mean, you are. So
0: get the condo docs as quick as you can.
1: Right, right, and get them to the lender. And and not to disparage the lenders, but just because the lender can lend on it doesn't necessarily mean that it's in perfect shape budget-wise.
0: Right.
1: The lender's threshold to lend might be lower than what a reasonable buyer is willing to accept on a budget.
0: Absolutely.
1: So, and I stress too, make sure when you're buying a condo, someone's reviewing the condo docs, whether it's you, whether it's your loan officer, is it the closing attorney? Do I need to hire a separate buyer's attorney for, you know, short money comparatively just to review the condo docs? Might be money well spent.
0: Yeah.
2: Right. Absolutely.
1: We have a few minutes left in the show, and We haven't talked about something near and dear to my boring heart, which is the NAR lawsuit. So it was supposed to rein in a little bit, I don't know if that's the right phrase, but it was supposed to bring some transparency to the commissions that are paid to real estate agents. And I wanted to see if, you know, that lawsuit came about a little bit before the home inspection law. So we've been dealing with the effects of it a little bit longer. And I just wanted to ask you two real estate professionals if it's had any effect on how you guys do business, or has it affected a particular deal, or maybe it's the status quo.
2: You know, from my perspective, John, I mean, it had – there were a lot of concerns approaching that about what it might do, how it might impact things. From my perspective, I don't think much has changed. I mean, I think it's, transparent, what the commissions are. That's the way it should be. There was a lot of worry about, is it going to blow up the market? Is it going to cause a lot of conflict? I don't really think it has, from my perspective.
1: No, I don't think it has either.
2: Yeah.
0: Yeah, no, I would agree with that. I haven't really seen – there's been a couple deals where they're not offering, 2 or 2.5% to the buying agent, and that they've been asking the buyer to cover that. But outside of that –
2: That's a great point. I'm glad you brought that up, Bobby. Yeah, I agree. Those are the few blips.
0: Yeah.
2: And, the way I handle that is it's interesting. In my brokerage, I mean, we cover this thing thoroughly as a brokerage, going every angle, looking at it and understanding it so that everybody understood. And early on, it was really – I found I was in more of an educational role with some agents because I worked with on a transaction. I was representing a buyer who was actually purchasing Hull. And, they pushed back on the commission because my commission was 2.5. And they pushed back on it on this transaction. They pushed back on it and said they're only going to pay 2. And I said, well, basically, I explained the situation. And I said, I have a buyer agency agreement. I got a contract with my buyer. And they understand that their offer amount includes my commission, which they've agreed to that amount. If you want, we can pull it out, but we'll just drop the price by the 0.5%. We'll just drop the price, and my buyer will just pay me directly.
1: There you go. Right.
2: And she said, huh, interesting. She said, and she, I don't think she said it at that point, but within the next couple of days, she said, okay, we're good.
1: Yeah, it's a way to keep it fair.
2: Yeah.
1: For sure.
0: Yeah.
1: And a related, somewhat related idea is what appeals now to buyers? Has what's important to buyers changed over the course of your career? And what I'm getting at is, are the big metrics, of location and school district and things like that, are they as important maybe as some of the finishes of the interior of the house? I don't know. What wins the day for a seller, or is it situation dependent?
2: It's interesting. My opinion, I think those points that you talked about, location to the important things in their life, still are important. But I believe, yeah, you're right. When something's in good shape and it has up-to-date finishes, that appeals to them. And it's my opinion I'll share, that I think because of the pricing and the affordability, because a lot of people are going in and looking at what they believe they're going to get at X, just call it $600,000 or $650,000 or whatever the number is, doesn't matter. And when they see what they're going to get and the condition, it's demoralizing at times. Mm. So that's my opinion about it. I think that's the heart of it. So, things have changed. I don't think the fundamentals have changed, where I'm going to live and why.
1: Right.
2: And what I need in terms of number of rooms, bedrooms, baths, and yard, and all that good stuff, I don't think that has changed. But I think the reality of what they can get for their money, the perception is changed when they're actually out there in the trenches searching.
1: Right, right. And, it is. It's a challenging market. But again, that's why you have to be up to the challenge. If you want to be a homeowner, you can hang around and wait till the average age of home ownership now, which is around 40 years old, or you can try and beat the crowd. I think that the most underestimated part of real estate is term, getting in early. Everybody's focused on rate and price, but if you bought it 10 years before everybody else, you're ahead of the game. You're beating them,
0: right?
1: No matter what the rate was. And you can, frankly, manipulate your interest rate by making extra payments.
0: Additional payments.
1: Right?
0: Yep.
1: Your APR is the right now, is the number to focus on.
0: Right.
1: And that's the – I used to – oh, boy. When I was a 23-year-old kid, I used to have to explain the difference between an APR and an interest rate on the Truth in Lending form. And the people would say, I got a 4.5 interest rate. I'm not signing this form that says 4.9 until you tell me the difference between these two, an interest rate and an APR.
0: Right.
1: So – we had to learn the difference between an APR and an interest rate. So,
2: hey, John, can I mention one
1: more
2: thing?
1: Yes, please.
2: I mean, do we have time?
1: Yeah.
2: Okay. One last thing. I just wanted to pick up something that we started to talk about was the buy-sell. Someone that's selling something and then buying. And I touched on the less common scenario is someone's just going to buy and deal with the sell later. I think the more common is the goal to buy and sell in parallel.
1: Mm-hmm.
2: You know, and time it and line it up so that you're closing on the same day. It can happen. You know, you can do that, but sometimes it's harder to do.
0: Yep.
2: Or just sell.
1: Right.
2: Figure out interim housing.
1: Yeah, I'm surprised then, more people don't pick up on that one.
2: It's really an achievable thing. I mean, you know, it really depends. It depends on the individual. It's not going to fit for everybody. But, I mean, it's a short-term rental. It could be even family. It depends on the situation, whether that's even appropriate.
1: Approach that from a pro-con thing. I mean, everyone knows the big con, I guess, is moving twice. However, there's a lot of pros there. You're checking off the box that I don't have to submit a contingent offer. You already have the money in your pocket from the sale.
2: Right.
1: You're not doubling down on what can go wrong by – not that things go wrong all the time, but on potential miscues by having both transactions happen at the same time.
2: And you can remove the equation or maybe the conflict of what do I do with all my stuff. You can sort of equalize that and say, you know, all your belongings or the vast majority of it, just rent something or live if you have the opportunity to live in something temporarily. And put in storage. You know, you have your storage, so you have to pay a storage fee. But I mean, it just depends on the individual. It's just an expense in order to achieve the goal. You know, so that can you just navigate that with your.
1: Ask my buyers, what is your current housing situation? Do you have flexibility in your current housing situation? If they say yes, I'm like, oh, wonderful.
2: Right, right,
1: that's so huge.
2: That's smooth.
1: Couch surfing at the parents' house. That's one less thing to worry about.
2: Right, yep. Right.
1: Because believe it or not, we closing attorneys do worry about homelessness for our sellers and buyers.
0: Right.
1: We do not want, people have to worry about that on top of everything else. So believe it or not, we do care, all of us cold, grizzled professionals.
2: Absolutely.
1: Absolutely. And so I think what I was trying to get back to with my little $500,000 house scenario was when you are setting up that contingent sale and buy, it's the importance of team. Again, we've put together the plan, but we want to talk to Bobby or someone like Bobby to make sure that the math's all going to work behind it.
2: Absolutely.
1: That's all.
0: Yeah.
1: And there's the music, believe it or not. We've made it through another hour. Thank you very much, audience. We appreciate you hanging out with us. This was John DeWayne along with Bobby Zahner and Tom Keegan.
0: John, thanks for having us on.
2: Yeah, likewise. Thank you very much, John.
1: All right.
0: Happy Mother's Day to all the mothers out there.
1: Oh,
0: there
1: happy go. Mother's Day. Thank you, Bobby.
2: You're on it.

0: As we age, the four legal areas that concern us most are avoiding probate, estate taxes, Medicaid, and asset protection. 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
3: I'm Peter King. Aviation investigators in Denver are trying to solve a double mystery from a single flight. First, why an engine on a Frontier jet caught fire. Jose Cervantes was on that plane.
4: We were already taking off, and we were going pretty fast, and I felt like the plane started to tilt up when out of nowhere we felt like a thud and heard like an explosion. And I was right on the wing, so I looked to my right, and I just see like the right wing just on fire.
3: Mystery number two, why somebody was walking on the runway only to get hit by that same jet. CBS's Adriana Diaz.
5: The NTSB has been notified of the incident. The runway will remain closed as authorities investigate. There has been no word on the condition of that pedestrian.
3: The cruise ship hit by Hanta virus is a day from docking in the Canary Islands, and when it arrives, 17 Americans will be evacuated and brought back to the U.S. Three of the 150 people on board have died. CBS's Dr. Celine Gounder on how the disease spreads.
5: With Hanta virus, you need very intimate close contact. In fact, the biggest cluster of Andes virus, the one that's transmitted from person to person, it was largely sexual contact. Not that it's sexually transmitted, but it's that level of intimate close contact that you need in order to transmit. So this is not, it doesn't have the biology that you need in order for it to become a pandemic.
3: President Trump has said he expected word on a possible agreement to end the Iran war as soon as last night. So far, nothing. CBS's Wendy Gillette.
6: President Trump took a wait-and-see attitude while discussing Iran Friday evening before leaving the White House for a quick trip to Virginia. The regime is weighing a new deal to end the war between Iran and the U.S.
7: We want to get the whole thing ended.
6: A month-long ceasefire is still in effect, but Thursday night, U.S. and Iranian forces exchanged fire in the Strait of Hormuz, and the U.S. disabled two Iranian tankers.
3: Summer is usually the hot season for big-time concerts, but a lot of popular acts are finding out that their fans don't want to pay big-time prices anymore. CBS News Texas reporter Doug Dunbar.
8: Some musicians are canceling dates and even entire tour legs all over weak ticket sales. Industry watchers are calling this blue dot fever, which basically refers to the blue color that's used to mark unsold regular retail price seats on Ticketmaster's website. The Pussycat Dolls, Post Malone, Megan Trainor, Jelly Roll, and some others have canceled shows this year. And the recent legal finding against Ticketmaster saying it operated as an illegal monopoly on pricing along with Live Nation certainly has not helped build confidence in ticket pricing.
3: Live Nation says it's offering $30 ticket prices for some shows, including the usual fees, but not taxes. This is CBS News.
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12: 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Good morning. Oh, excuse me. Good afternoon.
10: Still more on the West Coast, but it is afternoon here. In fact, we're 3 minutes in, 12:03 at 95.9 WATD, about 64 outside our studios. Depending on where you are, it might be bright, it might be cloudy, it might be raining. We've got those pesky spot showers throughout the day today, but on the fairly mild side tomorrow, even better. Light rain and mist overnight, 50 degrees, full forecast coming up. And, of course, we have Paul Solano. And today we're going to be talking about the vocational school issue, and we have Arthur Boyle coming in, too. And it'll be a great discussion. Taking your calls and texts, of course, at 781-837-4900. 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I hear it's pretty snazzy. Out to the roadways we go. Things are busy. It's noontime, Mother's Day weekend. Yeah, maybe you're going to join the busyness. If not, here's what's going on. Expressway northbound, you're heavy, super heavy from Granite Ave to Mass Ave. 93 southbound, you have an accident. The right lane is blocked just before Route 138, exit 2. If you're headed down the Cape, try not to use the Bourne Bridge. It's down to one lane both ways for ongoing construction. Well, I shouldn't say construction. Repairs and maintenance until May 20th before the big Cape invasion kicks in. And you're backed up from the Route 6 Scenic Highway exit on 25 eastbound to the Bourne Bridge. Route 3 on the South Shore, you're backed up 18 to 228 in Weymouth. Yep, doing the lane drop dance. That's right. And then you're backed up. Ease out. Then you're backed up just from the Scenic Highway to the Sagamore. Is that split there. Everyone's

0: and you've got one at the Wang Theater. And also the Storrow Drive westbound, right lane is closed for a March for Babies walk going on. That's between the Longfellow Bridge and the Hat Shell. Leverett Connector southbound, a little slow from 93 to Leverett Circle. 128 southbound, a little slow from Route 62 to Endicott Street. Traffic on the Nines every weekday morning. We'll be back.
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4: Well, this is not the best of starts to a Mother's Day weekend, but things will improve quite nicely just in time for Mother's Day. And then looking ahead to the big picture, the overall long-range pattern for the next couple of weeks, looks like we're going to be tending to favor to be on the cooler side of normal, with some rain threats every 3 or 4 days. All right, for this afternoon, we're going to be seeing showers that will turn to a steadier rain as we move throughout the day. Highs only in the mid and upper 50s with a southeasterly breeze. Then we're going to be dealing with some rain this evening. Could be heavy in spots at times, but finally start tapering back to showers after midnight tonight, with lows sliding down to around 50. For tomorrow, some leftover morning clouds to start your Mother's Day off, but otherwise expect sunshine to be taking over, and as that happens, our temperatures are going to be warming all the way up into the low 70s. And then if you have dinner plans with Mom tomorrow evening, take the umbrella with you because there will be a shower threat returning. And Monday is going to be a rainy day, and we're back down in the cool mid-50s. For Tuesday, look for a mixture of sun and clouds, highs around 60 degrees, and on Wednesday, it'll be mainly sunny, with highs in the low 60s. For WATD, I'm Precision Weather Forecasting Meteorologist Bill Guile.
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5: Greetings, everyone. Welcome and thanks for listening to Paul Ponders on WATD, presented by Northeastern Fence and Supply Corporation of Saugus, where they have fences for your kids, dogs, and ugly neighbors. My name is Paul Solano of the PS and all. Well, thank you. It's great, and I really am going to have a huge studio audience today. But thank you, Timmy.

0: the Glass. My name is Paul Solano of the PS and All Marketing Group, and this is season number 2, show number 22, and it's happening right now. And as I mentioned, I am going to have a full studio, but with me right now is a dear friend of yesteryear, and we're reconnecting, Malden High School, Class 80, Mr. Andy Provotola. Andy, welcome.
1: Thanks, Paul. 80 does it best. That was our class motto, I think.
0: Without a doubt. Mr. Don Brunelli, and we really had a great class, and 80 did do it best and all. And Arthur Boyle is going to be going on. He's going to be putting his headphones on, and he has, I believe, Gene Comfort. So we'll let them settle in, and we'll go on. And again, Andy, I want to welcome you and thank you for being our newest sponsor. I'm Paul Pond with your environmental resources.
1: Thanks again, and it's a privilege, you know, just to help out. I like local business, local community, so I feel that it's very important to, you know, just help the communities that are local to build the small businesses that way. And it's actually Small Business Week or Small Business Month, I believe.
0: Absolutely, it really is. And really, the small business is the backbone of the economy, and it's one of those things that it's really cool how we just have so many great sponsors, so many great local businesses out there. So we'll be hearing more from you today, and maybe we'll have you back next week, Mr. Andy.
1: Sounds good. Thank you.
0: It's a plan. It's a plan, Stan. Now, I usually have this big spiel and all that stuff, but, you know, I really want to focus in on the task at hand today. But today really is that action-packed day. But I always give a shout-out to Chef Felipe Fitzpatrick and his culinary team at Pearl Street Station Restaurant in Malden. So hello to Chef Felipe. And Chef Felipe, I do have to comment on your Celtic steak bomb, Celtic steak bombed, you made the other day to compete with that New York sirloin steak bomb and the rival Philly steak and cheese steak, whatever they call in Philadelphia. We'll have to ask Shelley Wolf about that later. She's from Philadelphia. But it's one of those things that Celtic steak bomb you made the other day was awesome. So picture this. If you're out in Paul Pond's land, and Andy, picture this. And it's a delicious steak and cheese with ham. It has a few onions, peppers, and it's over a bed of our delicious rice pilaf with the chicken soup base. But, of course, when you get to the bottom after you mix it all up, what's on it? Toast. And that's what happened with the Celtics season right now. So apologies to the Celtics fans. I'm a Celtics fan, but Chef Felipe did a really, really nice job in creating a very delicious item. And of course, I always give a shout out to my team of Chef Felipe, Chef Joaquin, Pizziola Moose, John, Jen, Nicole, and Don for holding down the fort on this very, very busy day. And I see Tim behind the glass. Tim, how are you?
2: I'm good, Paul. Happy Mother's Day weekend.
0: Absolutely, great to have you.
2: Thank you.
0: On again. Thank you. I love that racing,
2: yes,
0: racing sound. Anything mm-hmm. happening in the world of NASCAR racing?
2: Yeah, they're in New York State for Watkins Glen this week in the road course. Had the truck race last night, and I forget who won, but it was a really good race. And the road course master, if you will, Shane Van Gisbergen, is in all three races this weekend. He was in the trucks last night. He's in the number 9 today for the O'Reilly Series. They're practicing right now and just about to do qualifying. And he's racing tomorrow, of course, in the Cup Series. And always good race at the road course. They brought the rain equipment, too, so rain will not cancel any races. They are ready. They got the windshield wipers, the flashing lights on the bumper, and the racing tire, the rain tires. So they are good to go.
0: Well, the show must go on, as they say, right?
2: Yeah,
0: so that race is going to go on.
2: Yeah, it'll be great. It's nice to see him go to the road courses because, you know, everybody can turn left, but you got to turn right sometimes too.
0: There you go.
2: Yeah,
0: absolutely.
2: The good stuff. Race will be around 4:00 this afternoon. If you want to tune in for the O'Reilly Series,
0: you got it. And can we hear that O'Reilly commercial again?
2: O'Reilly Auto Parts.
0: Absolutely.
2: Ow!
0: We're working on getting them as a sponsor to our show.
2: There you go.
0: Awesome. Yeah. Thank you, Tim, behind the glass.
2: You're welcome.
0: And I would like to introduce right now my executive consultant of Paul Ponders, Arthur Boyle. Arthur.
3: Hi, Paul. Good morning.
0: Good morning. It's good to
3: be with you.
0: And you have some guests in audience, I believe, Jean. Jean Comfort.
3: She is a resident of Pembroke and a great source for our boards that need a little guidance financially from time to time.
0: Awesome. Well, we'll welcome Jean. Jean, welcome. And you have your headphones on, so welcome. Great to have you on.
4: Thank you.
0: Absolutely. Great.
4: Glad to be here.
0: Absolutely. And we'll be hearing more about the issue of the vocational school with Pembroke voting on it once again. And we'll be hearing that. And this is Mr. Andy Provotola of Environmental Resources. And thank you, Tim, behind the glass. And you also have, who else is here with us?
3: We'll let Chris introduce himself.
5: Chris Graham with East Coast Mini Splits and Heat Pumps, and I brought my son, James.
6: Hi, I'm James Graham. I'm a student of Pembroke Middle School Community.
0: Well, welcome, future Paul Ponders guest down the road, right?
6: Yep.
0: Absolutely, and Chris, welcome.
5: Thank you very much for having us.
0: Great. So the heat pump, how's the heat pump business?
5: Oh, it's been very good, especially with summer getting ready to gear up here.
0: That's great. That's awesome.
3: That smile isn't just a coy look at the business practice of his. He's very well known in Pembroke, and it's nice to have Chris on our side, so to speak. We're in favor of the bringing the vocational school, South Shore Voc, bringing a branch to Pembroke. There'll still be classes in Hanover, but we'll treat them right.
0: As well as we always do. And Andy, you your daughter went to vocational school, is that correct?
1: She did. My daughter, Michaela, she graduated in 2013. Silver Lake, she wanted to go into cosmetology, and Silver Lake didn't have a program, so the guidance counseling was working out with South Shore at that time, and they said when she went there, they said, sorry, we don't have any openings right now, it's full. And so, you know, we just took it as it is, and then about 3 or 4 months later, the guidance counselor called and said, you'll never believe what happened. Kind of a miracle, but the sophomore girl had moved to Arizona, which left an opening for a female, so she was able to go. She did interning there. She's a licensed esthetician these days in Hingham, so she did very well. You know, she loved it there, and so the trades and all of that really helped, you know, people that really wanted to get involved and learn a career before college.
0: Interesting. Now, we all grew up, you, Arthur, and I grew up in Malden, all proud graduates of Malden High School, but we also had an affiliation through our school with the Northeast Regional Vocational School. And way back when, BITD, back in the day, as my daughters would say, the part of Malden High School was, in fact, a vocational school, that red building, right? The red brick
1: the
0: building.
1: The old one, yeah.
0: The old one, right. And, of course, Arthur's dad was our principal.
1: He was.
0: Yes, a great, great guy. And it was one of those things that you had the vocational, and then of course, Malden became part of the Northeast Metro Tech District. And, of course, Arthur is still the answer to that trivia question about being elected to four different school committees. But Arthur was the Malden representative for the Northeast Metro Tech School Committee. So the vocational committee is very, very near and dear to our hearts and all. And we'll be hearing more about this. We'll be having Shelley Wolf, who is going to be maybe giving some helpful tips on vocational trade. She's going to be calling in shortly, and it's one of those things that I cued her for that, and so she's going to be, I don't know if you've heard.
3: Yeah, I think this is a question before she asked.
0: Right, exactly. Have you heard Shelley Wolf? Have you heard, Jean, have you heard Shelley? She is absolutely incredible, part of the Pod Pro Entertainment, and also on Toolbox Entertainment. So she'll be on very shortly. She's going to be on the line very soon, and I think she is on the line. So at this part of the program, this is the Pod Pro Techie Toolbox segment with Techie Talonzo Amos and Ms. Shelley Wolf, global media firm owner of Toolbox Entertainment, Vice President of Technology Literacy for Pod Pro, a past Paul Ponder's guest, episode number 35 out of my 87 episodes thus far. And she's also been presenting the Myth of the Week as well. So Shelley, are you on the line?
4: Good afternoon, everybody. How you doing, Paul?
0: And Arthur is here, and Andy, and Jean, and Chris, and James. So, Shelley, really, it's great to have you on again. And as I always say, you're a very vibrant part of this Paul Ponder's podcast, and you always deliver such great, great, helpful, insightful news for us.
4: No, thank you very much. I'm very excited today because I got a little birdie gave me a tip that their vocational students and school folks were going to be there. So I'm all about vocational schools. I think they're fantastic, and I thought I'd do some tech needs around that today. So
0: fabulous. Well, yeah. Take it away, my friend.
4: Fantastic. So today's tech skills every vocational student actually needs, believe it or not. When we think of a vocational training, so many times we just picture that hands-on skill. Tools, equipment, workshops, kitchens, engines, electrical panels, construction, you name it, right? All of this is true. But today there's something else that's becoming just as important in those vocational careers, and that is the word technology. From automotive diagnostics to digital blueprints, all scheduling systems, AI-assisted tools, many of today's skilled trades are becoming high-tech careers. So today's tech tip is all about what I'd like to call the new toolbox. The tech skills helping vocational students prepare for the workforce for today and for tomorrow. And yes, it's true, the trades have gone digital. One of the biggest misconceptions people still have is that vocational careers are somehow separate from technology. But the reality is, that is not true. Today's trades use technology constantly. So for example, automotive students use computerized diagnostic systems, electricians use digital measuring and blueprint software, HVAC technicians work with smart home systems, culinary students use inventory apps and digital ordering systems, construction teams now review plans online on tablets instead of their paper blueprints. Even fields like cosmetology, that healthcare, welding rely heavily on scheduling software, online certifications, and digital communication. The modern workforce is being hands-on skills with digital tools. So again, I wanted to highlight everyday tech skills that matter, and though here's the important thing. Students don't need to become programmers or tech experts, but they do need to be comfortable with basic digital tools. Skills like sending professional emails, using calendars and scheduling apps, organizing their digital files, understanding online safety is essential, joining virtual meetings, learning new softwares very quickly. These are now workplace skills that are immediate and necessary. They show up and they're a way for clearly communicating. So while I let all that sink in, I just want to jump into that tech myth of the week. And the question becomes, trade careers don't require much technology. And as we talked about, many vocational careers today rely heavily on that technology. Again, technology is part of troubleshooting today, communications, scheduling, certifications, customer service, equipment operation. The toolbox has changed. So with all that technology is creating, it's also an opportunity. One exciting part of the shift is that technology is truly opening doors. Students can earn certifications online now, build their digital profiles, market their work on social media, connect with employers a lot easier, and even start their own business earlier than they've ever been able to. A young carpenter can now showcase projects online. A culinary student can build a food brand. An automotive student can learn through online repairs communities and video tutorials. All this is essential. Technology is not replacing these skilled trades. It's just expanding them. So some advice out there for parents. This is sometimes might feel overwhelming because the tools are changing so quickly. Your child might be online a little bit more than you would like. But one of the best things families can do is encourage students to stay curious, ask questions, practice those communication skills, use that technology responsibly, and understand both digital and hands-on learning. And honestly, sometimes the most important skill is simply being willing to learn, being vulnerable. You might not know it, and it's okay. You can't break technology. Remember, a helpful app and tools to mention. For some tools are encountering, like, again, we've talked about Google Calendar. We've talked, there's Canva out there, LinkedIn for building that profile, Zoom or Google Meets. And, of course, many industries now have specialized apps that are specific to trades. So as you're learning in those vocational schools, you're getting access to those that you might not in the traditional school setting or traditional college. So, again, a quick parent and student checklist is learn basic digital communication tools. Stay open to new tools as they're changing every single day. Practice professionalism online. Build both hands and your tech skills. Remember, adaptability matters. So I encourage you this week to have a conversation with young people in your life about how technology they're using to learn and to prepare for work. The future workforce isn't just digital or hands-on anymore. It is both, and it's essential that you know both. So that's today's tech tip. The toolbox must be changing. Be the value of skilled, hardworking people never goes out of style. So, again, thank you for taking the time to listen to us. And with that, I will close the show.
0: Well, Shelley, I want to thank you for those very insightful tips and all. And I see a lot of nods and a lot of smiles across the way from me and all. I think all of our guests seem to be in agreement. Andy, do you have anything to add to what Shelley had?
1: I know that in the trade schools that my daughter was able to do an internship, and that really helped because she, when she graduated, she went right into the same company learning her skills, and so it was very helpful. So there's hands-on besides just learning at the school.
0: Absolutely.
4: Absolutely.
0: Without a doubt.
4: Yeah.
0: And
4: that,
0: Arthur?
4: That hands-on experience is so essential.
0: Really is. Arthur?
3: You've got Chris Graham here, who is a perfect representative for the school. Having went to one, he's a local businessman. He's doing all the things that other people talk about doing, and he's actually getting it done. And I think he's got an interesting story where he has gone through the steps of, let him tell the story.
0: Right, absolutely. We'll hear Chris's story after the break, and I'll want to hear that. And Gene, do you have any insight or a comment on Shelley's great tips?
7: I think it's great. I think the diversification and the learning opportunities today are phenomenal. There's the hands-on, there's the classroom, there's the opportunities through technology and listening. We're so much more exposed to Google and LinkedIn and all these other platforms that are really giving people an exposure to opportunities that they never had before. So there's just a lot of variety, and people find what's their niche.
4: Absolutely.
0: Without a doubt. Well, Shelley, how do our listeners in Paul Pondersland contact you?
4: Yeah, they can reach us at info@podproentertainment.com.
0: That's fabulous. And Techie Chalonzo is out there doing his content reels, and he's quite busy with that. So please send our regards to him as well.
4: I absolutely will. Yes, he's busy editing this morning, so it's keeping him quite busy.
0: Absolutely, without a doubt. And I posted about 3 weeks' worth of your very techie, helpful tips on the PSNL Marketing Group blog. So I got those finally up on the blog, so our listeners can go to that blog and check it out, as they say.
4: Well, thank you. I greatly appreciate that.
0: So. Absolutely. Well, yeah. Shelley Wolf, you make it a great week. Thanks for calling in, and we'll catch up with you soon.
4: Thank you. You guys have a great show.
0: Hashtag indeed.
4: Hashtag imagine.
0: Indeed. Thank you. Thank you, Shelley. Well, as Arthur always says, it's not time to make the donuts. It's time to pay some bills. So let's hear from our sponsors.
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0: We are back, and thanks for listening to Paul Ponders on WATD, presented by Northeastern Fence and Supply Corporation of Saugus, where they have fences for your kids, dogs, and ugly neighbors. The call-in and text-in number here is 781-837-4900, and you could also find us on the Odyssey app if you like. My daughter, Ann, in California. Hi, Annie. How are you? Want to talk later? 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And last week, I dropped a very special episode with Alicia Siciliano Perry of Alluring Concept Design Build. It was a great episode. You know of Alicia, and you know of Chris Perry, who is a frequent co-host on this show. And I just want to give a quick shout-out before we get back to our guests in studio. Malden Chamber of Commerce is having an event. It's called Pints on Pleasant Street, and it's next Saturday, and it's from 1 o'clock to 5 o'clock, and it's co-sponsored by Idle Hands Brewery and Faces Brewery, and it's a great collaboration with the Malden Chamber of Commerce, and probably over about 600 to 1,000 people will be in attendance. We had it last year, and we had about like 300-400 people, and it's going to work out really well, all sorts of games and vendors and all. So check out the Malden Chamber website for more information on that. Now, at this point in the program, we usually have the segment of health and wellness survival tips with Ms. Sharon Filia. Sharon is actually singing at two gigs today, but you could also find out about Sharon's Filia fall prevention method on Sharon's YouTube. So we're just going to keep it in studio. And again, if you're just tuning in, we have my executive consultant, Arthur Boyle, here with us. And we have our newest sponsor, Andy Provotola, from Environmental Resources. And we have Jean Comfort with, and she'll be speaking about the initiative on the vocational school in Pembroke next Saturday. We got James and James Graham, and we have Mr. Chris Graham. And Chris, welcome back. Everyone, welcome back. And Arthur had alluded before we went to the commercial break about you having a great story to tell. So you're with East Coast.
5: Thank you again for having us.
0: You're welcome.
5: Yes, I graduated from South Shore VoTech, and it really gave me a great head start in life and education. The South Shore VoTech gave me an education, a huge impact on my life. It gave me structure, discipline, accountability, communication skills, confidence, and real-world experience at a very young age, and helped direct the direction I should take the rest of my life in.
0: That's great. That's great. So you've been doing it how long? How long have you?
5: I've had a couple different businesses. I went through South Shore VoTech Exploratory and tried out drafting, metal fab, electrical, and carpentry. And I ended up saying that I picked the carpentry shop. And after VoTech, or while I was at VoTech, I did a co-op for my father. We were building a subdivision in Hanover. And then after VoTech, I ended up going to Wentworth Institute of Technology, where I graduated for construction management.
0: Well, as a side note, I probably was actually at your commencement working with my dear friend Mike from North River on a Sunday afternoon, probably the third Sunday in August, on one of those hot Sundays. And also, I saw you walk across the stage.
5: Oh, my God, that's too funny.
0: Yeah, we handle the beverages, all the concessions and all. So congratulations. Wentworth is a great, great institution.
5: Yeah, it was quite the accomplishment to graduate from. And my friend Rob Cunningham graduated from there as well. We were the first kids to graduate from South Shore VoTech that went on to college, so that was awesome.
0: That's awesome.
5: Yeah,
0: awesome.
5: It was really fun.
0: I probably saw you down at Fridays down in Brigham Circle, down there in Heavenly Licks as well. I used to go to that area and visit my friends over in Mission Hill.
5: Okay. Yeah, that's definitely a frequently spot to visit.
0: Absolutely.
5: So when I went to VoTech, I'd never played football. It was the first year the school actually had the football team, so I was involved in that, involved in the hockey team, which was great. I was also scared to go to VoTech. High school was scary enough, but I didn't really want to go to a VoTech. It just had, like, stigmas about, just not great stuff. And my mom basically bribed me to go there. And I went for the tour that they did there, and I really fell in love with it. And in the very beginning, I wasn't sure how much I would like it, but after the let me back it up. So I ended up playing football, and it was the first year the VoTech had football back. So I learned, or I met a bunch of the kids, started kind of feeling more familiar with the school and learned the layout and everything from going to practice during the summer. So when school started, I already knew a bunch of the kids and felt a lot more comfortable. Went through the shops and really just started to realize that this is where I belonged. And it really helped the rest of my shape the rest of my future, because after that I ended up building homes and ran an insulation company, had a limousine company, sold real estate, and now we run an HVAC company right here out of Pembroke, East Coast Mini Splits and Heat Pumps.
0: That's great. All right.
3: Room 139, right in your neighborhood.
5: Yeah, we advertise on WATD all the time.
0: I have heard the commercials, absolutely.
5: But really the driving force here is to let people know the value of the VoTech and the education that I got there and how it really helped shape me and give me the ability to choose all these different career paths.
0: Without a doubt. Now, in the past, we have had, I believe, Sue Bollinger on, and Sue, local realtor, and she was advocating the first referendum. So, Gene, I'm going to turn this over to you now if you want to just allude to what is happening next Saturday in the election.
7: So I want to give a heads out to Melissa Hooley, who has really been the driver behind the South Shore VoTech, this referendum. She is actually, her son is in competition today, so she's not here. I'm a recent mover. I moved into Pembroke from Scituate, and I started to attend town meetings and saw the beautiful community center, had the opportunity to vote on the public safety buildings, and learned about the South Shore VoTech. And I really got interested because, obviously, there's concerns when you're building that many buildings all at one time. There's a cost implication. But all of those buildings have tremendous benefits to the town of Pembroke. And that's what got me excited, and I needed to learn more. So I started going to the business advisory meetings, the school committee meetings, digging deeper, working with Melissa, Susan Bollinger, Superintendent Aaron Obey, town manager, asking questions and better understanding it. There's a tremendous amount of information out there that's on the internet and through Facebook. And our goal here today is really to try to clarify and provide factual information so that Town of Pembroke voters can have factual information to make educated votes, whether they vote yes or they vote no. I will say that I'm a vote yes person, but I want people to have factual information, and that's how I got involved. So we have the annual town meeting coming up. We need to have a two-thirds vote to approve the vote in order to move forward to for the warrant that is scheduled for our vote at annual meeting.
0: I see. So what time is the voting next Saturday?
7: Voting is actually already started.
0: Oh, okay.
7: So it started May 1st. And then our final votes are due on May 12th.
0: I see.
7: But town meeting is May 6th.
0: So what happens after you do get, with thinking positive here, that you will get the two-thirds vote? What happens after that? Is there another referendum? Is there another vote that has to be taken? Or is it pretty much all complete?
7: Once we meet the two-thirds, mm-hmm. then... it will be, the final vote will be on May 12th.
0: Right.
7: So if I already did pre-voting and I voted for it, that all accumulates to the final vote on May 12th, and that will be the final factor.
0: Right, but will there be another referendum? Will there be another ballot, another need for another election with any other initiative? Or it will be, once it passes, is it okay?
7: Yes, so okay. It's already gone forward. We have two different processes.
0: Gotcha.
7: There's two elements. There is the debt, the 30-year debt
0: yep.
7: that is in play. That's one element of it. That article has to be approved, and the second element is for the operating cost to actually send the students to the school, which is an additional piece, but we've combined them. And the costs that have been provided out there is based on a $638,000 average annual home in the town of Pembroke, which is a cost of $424 per year added to their annual costs tax base. And when you break that down, it's $11.88 per week.
0: Mm, absolutely. Well, I want you to hold that thought. We want to hear from our sponsors, and we want to hear more about that as to more information, and just set the record straight with whatever factual information you all want to provide. So at this point, let's hear from our sponsors.
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0: We are back, and thanks for listening to Paul Ponders on WATD. The call-in number is 781-837-4900. At this point of the program, we usually have the financial wing of Olympic Proportion, sponsored by PS and All Marketing Group and Riverworks Credit Union, NMLS 410564, with Mr. Paul Crowley of Riverworks Credit Union, and Olympian and former Boston Bruins winger Dave Jensen, senior loan officer. But both gentlemen are, in fact, busy doing other things today, and they've sent their regards. And we're just going to keep it in studio with, again, our guest, Arthur Boyle, executive consultant. We have Chris Graham, James Graham, Gene Comfort, who we'll be hearing more from in a few minutes, and Andy Provotola, our new sponsor to Paul Ponders. And Andy, you had a comment you wanted to make on what Gene was saying.
1: Yeah, on the new Votech, they're talking about building a new school, which is close to $300 million, and I was wondering whether or not the $424 per year is included within that, because that would make a big difference.
7: So, yes, the way it the way we put it forward was to make sure that we allocated for the 30-year debt exclusion in addition to the $2 million per year are being allocated for the operational expense to send the students. In actuality, because the new building will not open, we have a slow progression. There'll be 10 students the first year, 31 the second, 53 the third, 74 the fourth, 94 the fifth, and then 10 are graduating. So we'll have full enrollment of 84. There are additional funds because we're only paying for 10 of those students in the first year. It's important to note that those funds are being allocated to pay for necessary expenses determined by the superintendent, the town manager, and the select boards for one-time expenditures to upkeep and maintain our fiscal needs within the town. So there's crossover in benefits to those monies.
3: So this isn't just money being thrown around the community. This is a serious look at the budget and what it's going to entail. And somebody said it the other night, and it was stealing anything from an old TV show, but they said vocational education doesn't cost, it pays. And I think there's something to be said for that, that you're not going to get anything free, but you're getting something that's been well managed, and I think Pembroke has shown over the years, the library, the community center, two emergency management facilities. Pembroke has shown that they can spend people's money wisely, and they've done a good job of it in past boards of selectmen as well, and I take great pride in having been one of them for about 20 years. But you have to put some trust in your people that have been doing this over and over again. As Paul said, you know, I'm the answer to a trivia question, and you know, the punchline is that I started out at Northeast Metro Tech, Northeast Regional Vocational, and they have the same attitude and the same they do a great job at getting the kids involved in the day-to-day projects. And the, you know, if you're in auto repair, you're doing auto repair. You're not doing plumbing. You get electrical. You've got well, there's 12 facilities right now, 12 shops. And Chris is saying yes, so I know it's right. Okay,
0: absolutely.
5: Right, to dovetail right into that community value and local impact, I just wanted to mention one thing a lot of people may not fully recognize is the vocational school also serves the community while students are learning, just like what you had mentioned. They do that by working on cars. You can bring your car in for an oil change and tire rotation, new tires. You can swing into the Brass Lantern restaurant for a delicious meal that the culinary staff will make for you. You could even stop by cosmetology and get your nails done and your hair cut at half the price. And well, students are learning, so there's a lot of value with that, and it becomes a really great part of the local community.
0: Without a doubt. And I guess on the line we have someone who has found a lot of value, and I guess Doug from Scituate is calling. He's on class of 65. I don't know Doug, but Doug, I want to thank you for calling. You're on the line on Paul Ponders, and you're a graduate of the class of 1965, I guess.
13: Yes, I was first graduating class.
0: Wow.
13: I can't say enough about that school. My daughter went, and she graduated in 1990. If it wasn't for that school, I would have dropped out of school in the ninth grade, and my shop teacher told me to get my grades up, and he'd get me into that school. And it was the best thing that ever happened.
0: That's great. That's great. Congratulations on that, and also to your daughter as well.
13: Yeah, unfortunately, there's not too many of us left that graduated then.
0: Well, Doug, I want you...
13: Because it was during Vietnam.
0: Right. Absolutely. Absolutely. Well, Doug, I want you to just reach out to all your friends in Pembroke and tell them to vote yes on the upcoming election.
13: My daughter now lives in Pembroke, and unfortunately my grandson couldn't get into the school because she was in Pembroke.
0: I see.
13: And he really wanted to go.
0: I see. Well, Doug, I want to thank you for the call, and Gene and Chris, do you have anything for Doug from Scituate?
5: Thank you so much for calling. We appreciate the support.
14: Thank you, 1,000%.
13: 1,000%.
0: Absolutely.
13: I can't say enough about that school. We need more of them.
0: Absolutely, without a doubt. Well, Doug, I want to thank you for listening to Paul Ponders on ATD.
13: Okay, thank you.
0: You make it a great day, my friend. Thank you.
13: Okay.
0: Thank you. And Andy, do you have any other insight based on being a vocational school parent with...
1: One thing I noticed is that when I went to high school, the kids that didn't want to study, they went to the trade schools or the shop. And now it's different. When my daughter went, they have college and career classes, so it also prepares you to go to college. So the vocational school is just not, as Chris had mentioned, he went to Wentworth, but it's not specifically just for people who just want to do a trade. But at least you have something under your belt. So if you need to work to get through college, you're an electrician, a plumber, a carpenter, et cetera, you know, haircutting. It's a great opportunity. The only thing I want to bring out is there a lottery, and how will that work? Is it going to be equally balanced throughout how many towns that are involved?
5: That's a great question. I'm glad you asked. From my understanding, it currently is a lottery, and they're looking to switch it over to a performance-based system where you'll put an application in, and whoever's the best who would be voted on, which I believe would be a better situation, because we if you were lucky enough to win the lottery, I think everybody can kind of see where this would go. If you're lucky enough to win the lottery and one of the kids were, and he just didn't totally love it, wasn't a perfect fit this way where it's a performance-based system, they're picking the kids that really are highly focused on this and are working towards these careers.
1: What type of performance, Chris? Like, is it just, would it be academics or would it be?
5: I don't believe it would just be academics. I think it would be a mix of different things. I don't know how they would weigh it, but that's a really good question. I'm interested in finding out the answer to it. But I don't think it would just be academics. I couldn't imagine it being academic solely based. I would think that it would have a focal point on outside extracurricular activities, including but not limited to engagements in the trade, you know, interests, mm-hmm. or what you're currently doing now. Do you work at a place, or, you know, what's your interest? What's prompting you to want to be interested into the VOTEC would probably be a major driver as well, I think.
7: It's also important to note that the number of students that are involved, it's a rolling average of 4 to 5 years based on the enrollment in 7th and 8th grade over the 10 districts that would be in, including our district, once we have the yes vote. So of those, the lottery would be within our Pembroke schools, okay? Before the state right now, it is a lottery based on a lottery. There is Amendment 1580 that's before the state legislature to go to a merit-based system. Mm. So the merit-based system would be based on merit. Are you going to school? Are you performing in school? Are you active in school? And will you follow through on school? It's really the ultimate, I think, all aspects of an education, similar to we look at our own in our current public school system.
0: I see. Now, in the final 2 minutes we have before we start to wind down into Ron Dwyer, let's state the facts, just the facts, ma'am, as Sergeant Friday would say. What are the facts that people really just need to hear to give you that yes vote?
7: The facts are that Pembroke, for the last 5 years, has not had an opportunity to get into a VOTEC school. We have 9 surrounding towns that do have that offering. We want to grow Pembroke. We want to bring additional tax revenue into Tenbro. We want to be the town that people want to move into. We need to give them that educational opportunity. We educate students in Aggie, in college preparatory. We provide great public education for special education. We need to also include vocational education for all those. Why would we not want to do that? It's critically important. We can't afford it. You know, I need to give up a couple, you know, trips to Dunkin' Donuts. I need to set aside $11 a week. I'm willing to do that. I challenge everyone else to do that. Let's tighten our budgets. Let's look at it. I'm willing to work on a school board. I'm willing to go to the town meetings. Let's tighten up our overall budget to provide an education for our students. That's critical. Go to the meetings, get the facts. Don't listen to Facebook, please.
0: Right, exactly. And it's all about the community and the community just coming together and just looking at the big picture. And as Wayne Gretzky once wrote in his book, skates where the puck is going, not to where it's been. And hopefully next Saturday, if you haven't voted already, you know, you say vote early and vote often, but just vote once and just make it happen for next week. So I want to thank everyone. I hear the music playing. I want everyone to stay tuned. I want to thank everyone for being on. I want you to stay tuned to WATD and Memories with Ron Dwyer. 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Thanks again to Tim, Arthur, Gene, Chris, James, Andy, Shelley, and our advertisers. But really, thank you, listeners in WATD World and Beyond. Here's to a continued great season number 2 and beyond. Keep on Paul pondering. Happy Mother's Day weekend. #Indeed.

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1: Dynamic.
0: And Touch Me in the Morning, a nice song from her in the 70s. After the Supremes were all done, she said bye-bye, even after she sang Someday We'll Be Together. But anyway, before that, Ball of Confusion, and that was The Temptations, of course. And then you had an A-side and a B-side. And by the way, these are all May records. Yes, happy May, happy Mother's Day weekend. And you had, first you had, you had Ain't Too Proud to Beg, of course, Temptations. And the A-side of that was Ain't Too Proud to Beg. Yeah, so there you go. Four Motown songs to kick off your Saturday afternoon. We're here all the way until midnight with the oldies. Ron is here ready to take over the controls on the Enterprise. And here we go. We'll keep it going with Dion and the Belmonts, 95.9 WATD.

How do you top the Stones? You don't, unless you play more Stones, right? We got the memories here. This is the Saturday edition, which means it's the long day. And I'll be with you at about 7 o'clock, and then Larry Nelson comes in and takes your request up until midnight tonight. So today's a long day for the memories. And back again, of course, tomorrow afternoon, starting at 1 p.m., another 4 hours of all the great tunes in your old AM listening days.

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0: has a very definite Capitals feel to it. Just talking to Tim about this, you hear some songs, you say, that sounds like so-and-so, or a song that so-and-so should have done, and it was somebody else. It's one of these sound-alike groups. I have a case in point coming up right now. I said, man, this screams Rascals, but it's not. And we're going to give you a little bonus. This is the full-length version, the full studio recording of this before they chopped it to pieces to make a 45 single out of it.
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la, la. Very ethereal sounding tune. It's called Our Winter Love. And the timing on it was perfect because it came out in November as we were getting into the wintertime feel of the year back in 1962. Bill Purcell's orchestra. And the thing is, that was not the original title they wanted to go with. It had a different working title. And I found this out. I looked at all the liner notes. It didn't even mention it, but I found out the original title was supposed to be Long Island Sound. Okay? And they went, it's too constrictive. Open it up to everybody. So Long Island Sound was changed to Our Winter Love. Bill Purcell. More of the memories. Right here. 95.9 WATD.

Yeah, one-shot deal for an outfit called Little Sister, okay? And they must have been thinking, let's do a little in-joke, because the Little Sister refers to the younger sister of Sly Stewart, of Sly of the Family Stone. She says, we're not going to use your name, we're going to call you Little Sister. And that's the way it came out, with one hit back in 1970. A member of Sly and the Family Stone, the little sister of Sly himself. Son of a gun. It is 1:42. We are here celebrating the memories, which is what the weekend's all about around here. All of those big hits that you are so familiar with, the mid-chart records, the local hits, and those lost little one-hit wonders that were around maybe a week and died forever. We dig them all out and breathe new life back into them.

95.9 WATD, you make me feel like moving around the floor, baby. Leo Sayer music right there at 145. And I remember a few years ago when I was talking to Peggy March about her recording sessions, I said, this song, this was the follow-up to I Will Follow Him. She goes, yes. I said, this was your third single. And she looked confused. She did not remember the fact that I Will Follow Him was not her first single on RCA. It was her second single, because they released the first single in late 1962, a song called Little Me, which fell flatter than a pancake. So they don't even think about that anymore. So she's thinking of I Will Follow Him as being her first single, when actually it was her second. So her third single did not nearly as well, as, of course, as the million seller, but it was in the groove, and it was another hit for Little Peggy March.

I've lost count of the hours, and I've lost track of the days. In fact, I've lost just about everything since you went away. Everything that is, except the memories you left me. And that's one thing that no one can mar. I don't know who you're with. I don't even know where you've gone. My only hope is that someday you might hear this song, and you'll know that I wrote it especially for you. And I love you wherever you are.

This flame in my heart is like an eternal fire, for every day it burns hotter, and every day it burns higher. And I haven't been able to put out one little flicker, not even with all of these tears. My friends think I'm crazy, and maybe I am, but I'll carry this torch just as long as I can, for someday you might just decide to come home.

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4: Well, it looks like a bit of a damp start to this Mother's Day weekend, but the rain is going to get out of here in time for Mom itself, as the day tomorrow is looking quite nice. So we're going to be seeing showers this afternoon, turning to that steadier rain as we head later into the day. Highs are only in the mid and upper 50s with that southeasterly breeze. And if you're stepping out for dinner tonight, you're going to be dealing with rain. And that rain will finally taper off to showers after midnight tonight. Lows down around 50. For Mother's Day, we start out with some morning clouds that will be left over. But otherwise, a good deal of sunshine will be developing during the midday and the afternoon. And that's going to carry our temperatures all the way up into the low 70s with a southwesterly breeze taking over. However, if you're heading out for dinner with Mom Sunday evening, take the umbrella with you just in case, because there's going to be a couple of shower threats redeveloping for Sunday evening. And that leads the way into Monday. That looks like a rainy day as we head back to work. It's cool. Temperatures in the mid-50s. We'll dry out for Tuesday and Wednesday with the sunshine returning, highs hovering right around the low 60s. Next rain threat coming in Thursday, possibly into Friday as well. We're still in the low 60s for the end of the week. For WATD, I'm Precision Weather Forecasting Meteorologist Bill Guile.
5: Thank you, Bill. Like your forecast right there, as we are looking at overcast conditions on the South Shore and 62 outside our Marshfield studios. That's not bad, considering, you know, the time of year that it is, 62 degrees. We can live with that. And we're into the month of May, of course, which means we are now featuring songs that debuted, not just were popular at the time, but made their debut during the month of May. And that's a little more difficult to find some of these tunes. But I got one for you right now. I said, as soon as I heard this the first time, I said, this should hit number one. It has that sound. It's going to take it all the way to the top. And sure enough, it was true. It went right to number one. And it came out this week in 1967. This week in 67 for a group you had never heard before. This. Second week of May, 67. Spanky and the Gang.

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Boy, she could belt it out, couldn't she? Lady Aretha right there. Say a little prayer for you. 7 after 2 is our time with 62 outside degrees in our studios here as we celebrate the memories, which is what your weekend is dedicated to around here. So if you're tuning in now, it's nothing but the memories all weekend long. And we'll continue tonight till 12 midnight. The year was 1964, famous for musically, of course, the British invasion groups landing on our shores and stealing all the top chart positions on Billboard magazine. It was English, English, English, English. And I remember some of the sleeves, on the picture sleeves, one in particular, Billy J. Kramer, had a single out. And if you didn't know who he was, in small print it said, "Recorded in England." They wanted you to know where the song came from, so it'll be a selling point. Oh, it's from England. Must be one of those great English records, right? Anything to push the records. Well, it was late summer 1964, and there was another British invasion group to celebrate one hit in America, and nobody knew they were from England because they called themselves the Nashville Teens.

They came off with a very British image for some reason. I think they were looking to do that because they sported beetle haircuts and they called themselves the Beau Brummels, which is a British term for a dandy, all right? But they were from San Francisco. Four American kids. But they did some good tunes back in the mid-60s. 13 after 2, 95.9 WATD, the place for all the great memories.

0: They had quite a string of hits starting in the late 70s. They were very, very catchy melodies that they did. Deborah Harry, of course, the big force behind the group. And I've seen her up close. She looks very much like she does in her promotional pictures. And what a show they used to put on way back when. Blondie, of course, was the name of the group after her hair color, right? It's exactly 20 minutes past the hour of 2 as we supply the memories, 50s, 60s, 70s, and beyond today.
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You know what makes that song appealing? It's the rhythm. And it's a rhythm that you very, very seldom hear in music that is produced today for radio listening. It's a cha-cha. And a high percentage of the hit songs from the late 50s, early 60s were done to a cha-cha rhythm. A lot of the songs were like that. And today, almost extinct. It's as if they never existed. But that's the appeal of that. It's a cha-cha Spanish rhythm. There you go with Let the Little Girl Dance and the man himself. 225, we got your memories here. 95.9 WATD calling in. Ring.

0: 95.9 WATD. She probably had a more successful career as a solo performer than with the group that she was with. She was the leader of the Go-Go's. Belinda Carlisle had some great singles on her own with Circle in the Sand. It's 2:35. More of the memories to follow in just a moment.
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0: Okay, thank you very much. 2:36, and these are the memories, of course. The songs that make you go, oh, yeah, I remember that, you know. Takes you back a few years, and you think for a minute, when was that? Was it last month? No, it was 17 years ago, something like that. You go, whoa, my goodness. We are featuring songs that were out making their debut in the month of May, okay? And I got one for you right now. This is one of those songs of teen tragedy, which were very popular for whatever reason, I don't know, in the early 60s. There were loads of them out. And it was one after the other. These records, and the teenage girl would cry and cry. And, oh, let's go to the record shop. We're going to buy that. 98 cents out of your pocket, just like that. And one of the great ones from that era belonged to Dickie Lee, who could always be counted on for doing oddball tunes. And he had one of the great cry epics, which was out in May this month in 1965.

hard to believe some of these songs go back into the 80s or 40 or plus years old. And they're legitimate oldies, but to me, it's like last week these songs were out, you know? It's funny how you can stretch time. Time is very elastic. At any rate, I got a song for you now. This is an oddball. I don't know why this was a big hit, but this made it almost to number one. It was a number five song in America. And there were three versions of it competing, one against the other. There was the worldwide version, done by a young lady who changed her name for professional reasons because her name just didn't click if you read it on the record label. It just didn't have the magic. So she changed her name to Lolita, okay? Ooh, there's a appeal. Ooh, Lolita, well. But her real name, she was from Austria. She sang the song in German. Her real name is Dita Zusa Einsinger. She flew Stukas in the war. No, I'm only kidding. But Dita Zusa Einsinger, there's a handle for you. But she was out against some very, very stiff competition in England. There were two cover versions. Pat Clark did a version of this, and a girl named Anne Shelton did a version of this. So it cut down the sales, at least as far as Europe goes. But legitimate hit in America. As we go back to 1960 in the fall with Dita Zusa Einsinger. It doesn't have quite the appeal of Lolita. See?

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0: And though you find your thrills
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0: Go, Ditta Baby, go. I am surprised that Bert Kempfert didn't do a big hit instrumental version of that. He was right in there, right? That was his era. With Wonderland by Night and a few great follow-up tunes that were out at the same time as good old Ditta Baby there, as Lolita. Yeah. Anyway, it's 2:50, almost mid-afternoon already, 10 away from 3. We'll be checking on South Shore weather in just a moment, and more of the great memories.
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4: Well, it looks like a bit of a damp start to this Mother's Day weekend, but the rain is going to get out of here in time for Mom itself, as the day tomorrow is looking quite nice. So we're going to be seeing showers this afternoon, turning to that steadier rain as we head later into the day. Highs are only in the mid and upper 50s with that southeasterly breeze. And if you're stepping out for dinner tonight, you're going to be dealing with rain. That rain will finally taper off to showers after midnight tonight. Lows down around 50. For Mother's Day, we start out with some morning clouds that will be left over, but otherwise a good deal of sunshine will be developing during the midday and the afternoon, and that's going to carry our temperatures all the way up into the low 70s with a southwesterly breeze taking over. However, if you're heading out for dinner with Mom Sunday evening, take the umbrella with you just in case, because there's going to be a couple of shower threats redeveloping for Sunday evening. And that leads the way into Monday. That looks like a rainy day as we head back to work. It's cool. Temperatures in the mid-50s. We'll dry out for Tuesday and Wednesday with the sunshine returning, highs hovering right around the low 60s. Next rain threat coming in Thursday, possibly into Friday as well. We're still in the low 60s. For the end of the week. For WATD, I'm Precision Weather Forecasting Meteorologist Bill Guile.
0: Yeah, and it's remaining nice and juicy out there at the moment. 65 degrees outside our studios awaiting the start of the rain. I wish we could just have one big rainstorm and get it out of the way. I hate these lingering little, you know, it hangs around and hangs around. And it drives you nuts with the wipers when you're driving there. They're on 1 minute, they're off the next. Just get rid of it, okay? We got your tunes here, 95.9 WATD, and we have a huge, huge pop hit called At the Hop. What's the natural thing to do for a follow-up from Danny and the Juniors?

pure danceable rock and roll music. Danny and the Juniors follow-up to At the Hop. And that was very successful, too. Not quite as successful, but it was in there cooking. We got your tunes here. The place to be if you want the oldies, whether they be the commonplace things that you hear all the time, over and over and over, or the lesser-known tunes. Tunes that were maybe mid-chart records, didn't get played all that often, and even the rare little gems, as well as the songs that were indigenous to this part of the country, the Boston area. We had a lot of groups out here, and a lot of groups were very successful locally, but not nationally. We mix them all up and give you a whole smorgasbord here. Here's a tune. I've played this before, and people said, yeah, it's a great song. This was left on the album. They didn't release this as a single, and I don't know why. Because some of the singles of this group, I said, they're okay, but they weren't as good as what I'm about to play. This is just a filler track from the album. This is Roland Gift and his group, The Fine Young Cannibals from England, all right? And I said, this is a great song. It should have been released as a single and wasn't.

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Little gem from the Dell Vikings right there, a thing called Whispering Bells, 9:30 after 3 o'clock, as we move through the afternoon, bringing back the gems. And you might want to say a little prayer for this lady. She right now, I believe, is in a medically induced coma brought on by a rough surgery. She had some kind of abdominal surgery, and she did not fare too well, and she's in a coma at the moment. That's the latest word on her. Young lady who achieved superstardom. It took her a long time to get there. She was in the business well over 10 years, trying like crazy. And finally, in the mid-80s, she made it with Total Eclipse of the Heart, talking about Bonnie Tyler. This is what she was sounding like back in 77.

Blast from the Motor City right there with Levi Stubbs and his Four Tops, Standing in the Shadows of Love. Why not? It's 3:16. We are moving through the afternoon, supplying the memories. And here's a group, one of the countless groups that came from the state of Michigan. The Detroit area was loaded with pop groups, especially back in the 60s, supplying all those Motown artists alone. Unbelievable. But they were not Motown. But they did come from just outside Detroit, and they went through a slight modification in the name of the group. And why bother? Because originally they called themselves the Flaming Embers, okay? And what'd they change it to? Well, one's good enough. They became the Flaming Ember.

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4: You know, over the years, it really surprised me that nobody did a cover version of this next tune because it just lends itself to anybody. Like, you want to try it? Or, you know, because some of these songs get done over and over, and they're passed along generationally from one group to another. And I said, this could be in that category. And oddly enough, it was only a hit one time. Nobody did a cover version that I'm familiar with. Never heard it done by anybody else. And it was a Carole King song. Carole King wrote this tune, didn't do it herself. But I said, this is perfect for Dion. Dion and the Del Satins, this was the follow-up to Ruby Baby back in the spring of 1963.

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company's moving out. Billy Joel, one of the 7,000 hit records that he's had over the years. This guy has quite a catalog behind him, I'll tell you. We got your memories here from 95.9 WATD, where it's 3:33 of a Saturday afternoon. Temperature very consistent, hanging out in the mid-60s. I like that. No sign of the big rain so far. That's good, too. We got 64 at the moment as we go back in time with a lot of the gems. And here's a group. Interesting history on this tune, because it was out originally around September of 1964. It was played a few weeks, and suddenly it just disappeared, as if it had never existed. And I said, what happened to such and such? They go, yeah, you're right, it's not on anymore. It just disappeared and resurfaced the following year in April. I said, what is going on here? What is this? Is Rod Serling getting on this? Is he going to write a script for this? It surfaced again the following April of 65. And I never understood why. It was out for a couple of weeks, disappeared, came back months later. But it was still a great song. Out of the Chicago area, kind of a Chex-Mex sound here. This is Sal Murillo. He did the lead on this. A group known as the Blendells, a one-hit wonder.

Steve Winwood right there. A little bit of soul for you while you see a chance at 3:45 as we rapidly go through a Saturday afternoon. Larry's in early today. He's preparing quite a show. When Larry comes in 5 hours early, I know something's up. So it should be quite a program he has lined up for you a little bit later on tonight. In the meanwhile, I'm going to play a song from the year of the instrumental comeback. Because once the British groups hit in 64, you know, there weren't very many successful instrumental, except for Herb Alpert of the Tijuana Brass, which was a shtick at that time. You know, instrumentals were fly-by-night. It really didn't make it. But for 1960, there were 10 hit instrumentals that year. 10! Unbelievable. And one of them was out this month by Hugh Masekela. It was called Grazing.

0: Yeah, if you're into percussion, you love the cowbell. You Master Kayla and Grazing in the Grass. We got your memory. I have so many ad-libs. Pardon me. So many ad-libs, but I can't use any of them. You Master Kayla, quite a performer. And I said, I think I'm going to play a big hit record that his wife did. Yeah. He was married briefly to a person who had a couple of hits back in the 60s. And right after the break, I think I will play her very well-known hit, which was out in, September of 1967, coming right up.
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10: Well, it looks like a bit of a damp start to this Mother's Day weekend, but the rain is going to get out of here in time for Mom itself, as the day tomorrow is looking quite nice. So we're going to be seeing showers this afternoon, turning to that steadier rain as we head later into the day. Highs are only in the mid and upper 50s with that southeasterly breeze. And if you're stepping out for dinner tonight, you're going to be dealing with rain. That rain will finally taper off to showers after midnight tonight. Lows down around 50. For Mother's Day, we start out with some morning clouds that will be left over. But otherwise, a good deal of sunshine will be developing during the midday and the afternoon. And that's going to carry our temperatures all the way up into the low 70s with a southwesterly breeze taking over. However, if you're heading out for dinner with Mom Sunday evening, take the umbrella with you just in case, because there's going to be a couple of shower threats redeveloping for Sunday evening. And that leads the way into Monday. That looks like a rainy day as we head back to work. It's cool. Temperatures in the mid-50s. We'll dry out for Tuesday and Wednesday with the sunshine returning, highs hovering right around the low 60s. Next rain threat coming in Thursday, possibly into Friday as well. We're still in the low 60s for the end of the week. For WATD, I'm Precision Weather Forecasting Meteorologist Bill Guile.
0: Thank you, Bill. At the moment, well, we lost 1 degree over the past hour. That's okay. Down to 64. That's fine. 64 degrees outside our studios. And let's see. Oh, yes, I'm gonna play the wife of the guy we played at the end of the last set. Hugh Masekela, Grazing in the Grass, was married very briefly, way back when, to this lady who was known as the queen of South African folk music. She was right up there. She was the Elvis Presley of South Africa. She had so many hits in South Africa, but one of the ones that managed to get to our shores was introduced to you in September of 1967. Her name was Miriam Makeba.

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Now, that is right up his alley. That is his style, all right? That's what made him a superstar back in the mid-50s. And when his label said, you're going to do Tutti Frutti, he must have gone, what? How can Pat Boone cover a Little Richard tune? It doesn't fit, you know? They're from two different planets. And he didn't want to do it. But he said, you're doing it. You work for us. We don't work for you. And he recorded Tutti Frutti, and they released it. And it was a big hit for Pat Boone. And I went, oh, Richard Fetterman, I'm sorry. He should have said that. Because he couldn't touch Little Richard's material. But they doing crazy things back in the 50s, especially with careers like Pat Boone. Anyway, like, did you see Pat Boone doing Hound Dog? No. Right? So why fool with Tutti Frutti? It just doesn't work. 10 after 4, 95.9 WATD with some Bangles.

lighter side of Neil Diamond. Yeah. And a song sung blue. It's 4:17. We have the memories. We got 50s. We got 60s. We got 70s. We have pepperoni pizza. We have all kinds of things here as we take you back through the years via the great tunes that you grew up with, like this one from Bob Welch.

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3: Thank you, sir. It's 4:22 right now, and when this guy was in high school, he was telling all his friends he was going to go to L.A. and become a big star in Hollywood. And from what I understand, my uncle was more his age than I was, and he said he used to wear silk ascots, shades. He wanted to develop that well-tanned L.A. look, right, to get in the mood, right? And everybody thought he was crazy. I mean, set your aspirations where you can attain, right? But he's, I'm going to be a Hollywood star. And he, in a way, he did it, because he did appear in films, but he did it the roundabout way. He had the successful singing career going, and you got to hand it to him. He stuck to his guns, and he proved everybody wrong. So, fantastic. Bobby Boris Pickett, the pride of Winter Hill in Somerville.

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No doubt about it, they were masters of 70s bubblegum music. They were something, weren't they? One of the more popular groups, especially in England. England, they were gods. But that's ABBA. That's very early ABBA, before they started making hit records. Yeah, they had some pretty good stuff out. And I said, that's not a bad song. It could have made it, but it's prior to their initial success way back in the early 70s. But it's called Ring Ring. A little ABBA right there. 434, we got your memories from 95.9 WATD.

Smooth little country crossover song there. Yeah, crossed onto the pop charts in the early 60s. And Bobby Edwards is the fellow's name. And from what I understand, I believe I recall reading somewhere the name of the backing group. They were known as the Four Young Men. Okay? So Bobby Edwards and the Four Young Men. And You Are the Reason. 442, these are the memories. 95.9 WATD. All the numbers we're throwing at you here. I know it's confusing. Like one big math problem. Catch your show. It's full of mathematics. We got your tunes, your memories. And here's a hit from 1970. This was after their initial success with a song called May I, which was a great tune, which was out the spring of 69. They had a few other singles out, and this was a little bit different for them. Bill Deal and the Rondells, sounding like Loggins and Messina.

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7: Well, it looks like a bit of a damp start to this Mother's Day weekend, but the rain is going to get out of here in time for Mom itself as the day tomorrow. Tomorrow is looking quite nice, so we're going to be seeing showers this afternoon, turning to that steadier rain as we head later into the day. Highs are only in the mid and upper 50s with that southeasterly breeze. And if you're stepping out for dinner tonight, you're going to be dealing with rain. That rain will finally taper off to showers after midnight tonight, lows down around 50. For Mother's Day, we start out with some morning clouds that will be left over, but otherwise a good deal of sunshine will be developing during the midday and the afternoon, and that's going to carry our temperatures all the way up into the low 70s with a southwesterly breeze taking over. However, if you're heading out for dinner with Mom Sunday evening, take the umbrella with you just in case, because there's going to be a couple of shower threats redeveloping for Sunday evening. And that leads the way into Monday. That looks like a rainy day as we head back to work. It's cool. Temperatures in the mid-50s. We'll dry out for Tuesday and Wednesday with the sunshine returning. Highs hovering right around the low 60s. Next rain threat coming in Thursday, possibly into Friday as well. We're still in the low 60s for the end of the week. For WATD, I'm Precision Weather Forecasting Meteorologist Bill Guile.
8: Thank you, Bill. Thank you so much. At the moment, Larry said, you were playing Rain by the Beatles, and it's raining like hell outside. Ah, what are you trying to do? I said, I'm looking in my crystal ball, and it's telling me what to do, Larry. Right?
9: I thought I was going to have to build an ark for a second there.
8: Has the rain let up at all?
9: That's a little better.
8: A little better.
9: A little better.
8: Okay, we'll have to find a Beatle tune called Dry It Out. 58 degrees out. Yeah, we had a high of 65 this afternoon. Down to 58 degrees outside our studios as we once again go back in time with the man whose mane, his hair, was probably two-thirds of his body weight. Philadelphia teen idol. Who am I talking about? No, not Fabian. No, close. Fabian's a good guess. No, but he was very skinny back in the day.
9: Back in the day?
8: Back in the day, he was very, very thin. But he could sing. most of those teen idols were just faces, you know. But he actually could sing a song. But most of all of his weight, you put some grease in his hair, and he could stop up your bathtub. He was unbelievable. Bobby Rydell.
9: Wow.
8: He was all hair, head full of hair. He used to go to the barber and say, just change my oil.

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Yeah, it kind of makes you want to dig out all your collectibles of your Frankie and Annette movies, right? If you've seen one Frankie and Annette film, you've seen them all. Believe me, they're all variations of the same theme. Hanging around, shaking your booty, having a good time on the beach. Anyway, there you go. That's the original version of that song. Original lyrics. But if you paid attention way back when, you'll notice there was a Jan and Dean song out there. And I said, gee, it sounds like that Beach Boy record. It's the same melody, different lyrics. Yeah, Catch a Wave suddenly morphed into Sidewalk Surfing.

95.9 WATD. Boys will be boys. You tell them, baby. Gloria Estefan and the Miami Sound Machine. As we go back through the years with the memories. And in retrospect, people say, what is your favorite song by Don McLean? You know? And you'd be surprised how many people say something other than what you expect them to say. They come up with this one as being their favorite. Starry, starry.

0: very, very creative lyrics in that thing. That's why people like it so much, you know, from the painting Starry Night. And if you ever go over to Europe and you talk about this guy, this painter, you better say it the way they expect it said, or they'll look at you kind of funny, maybe throw a right hook at you. They don't call him Van Gogh, right? Van Gogh. That's what they expect. It's 5:23. We are here supplying the memories and more on the way.
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0: In your record-buying days, which would mean not last week, but a long, long time ago, right? You'd run down to the record shop and, you know, fork over your hard-earned 98 cents and come home with a 45 hit. How did it make you feel when you flipped the thing over and actually spent the time to listen to what was on the B-side? Because you had no idea what the thing was. You bought it for the hit side of the record, right? And when you found out, hey, I like that, and then you realize you like the B-side more than the A-side, which is the reason you bought the record, it's very confusing. So when you find a great B-side, you go, oh, I got to save this and savor it, because it's like getting two A-sides for the price of one. 50 cents a piece, great. That's how I felt when I heard this. This is the original B-side of Hey Little Cobra, Rip Chords, right? Okay. The days of fast cars, big engines, big block engines, and cheap gas. Long gone. But this was the original B-side, and I did some research because the first line he opens up with, he goes, Jackie thinks that she's a queen, so she treats everybody mean. I said, to whom is he speaking? Jackie is a reference to Jackie DeShannon. It's kind of a left-handed compliment they give her here by paying attention to her, all right? They were familiar with her, and they're kind of giving a little tease here. But the reference, I believe, is Jackie DeShannon. So let's go back to the fall of 1963, back in the time when you were playing Hey Little Cobra. And if you flipped it over, if you're one of the few that did, because most people didn't bother about B-sides, you heard this. I thought this was a great B-side for a 45 single. Jackie!

it's the one that made them right there, Little Joanne. In fact, it sounds so much like the original version, you have to listen very, very carefully. Because I think they were trying to copy the Twin Tones, who did the original version of Joanne. And I said, I give them the edge. I think they did a better job than the Twin Tones on the original version of that 50s classic, Joanne. It is 5:36. We celebrate your memories every weekend. On Saturday, it starts at 1 p.m., continues right through midnight, and back again Sunday afternoon, 1 p.m. until 5 o'clock. Four more hours of all the great memories of the pop music era.

Classic Chuck Berry music right there, Roll Over Beethoven. And I got a song for you. Depending upon where you grew up, you may have heard this record. Some markets played it, some markets didn't. I never heard this in this market before. Maybe I just missed it, because they didn't play it that often if they did. But some markets get a lot of exposure. And I said, this is a different kind of tune. It really is. The song was out in 1969. It was done by a guy named Pat Campbell. And it's one of these songs you're listening to and you say, where's it going? What's it leading to? A surprise ending, which you really should be able to catch on to by the time you're halfway through the song. So let's go back to 1969 with Pat Campbell. And the thing is called The Deal.

I guess it was about midnight when we arrived at the hospital. The doctor was waiting at the door, and they carried my sweet wife to a delivery room. And I was left alone to walk the waiting room floor. And like all first-time fathers, I guess I was nervous, for my long-awaited son was about to arrive in this world. I even caught myself a little chuckle as I thought, you know something? It could be an old girl. But I could feel the weariness and tension mounting in me as I paced the room time and time again, and finally I reckon it got to me. And I sat down and placed my head in my hands, and then I looked up as the hall door swung open and the doctor entered with his head bowed low. And then he told me of the complications and the decisions only I could make, and urged me not to be too slow. Oh, for a long, timeless moment, I stood there, staring at him in shock and disbelief. I mean, how could I tell him to save my wife or save my child when they both mean the whole world and everything to me? I excused myself and walked off down the little hall. My footsteps carried me to the chapel door. With an aching heart, I entered. And with head bowed low, I just knelt down on the floor. Oh, you must love them an awful lot, Lord. Maybe even as much as I do, because you can't make up your own mind which one to extend your welcome hand to. Now, I know I never asked for very much, Lord, but if I could make you a deal, well, I guess you know what it would be. Let them both live their lives, and if you gotta take one, please, please let it be me. And then somehow I got to feeling a little better, and I hurried back down the hall. The doctor wasn't there, and as I wondered where he was, why, my legs gave way, and suddenly I began to fall. What was wrong, I wondered? Why was I lying there on the floor? Gosh, it seemed like an eternity until I looked up and I saw the doctor come running through the door. Well, he's bending over me now, and his eyes tell me that soon my life will be gone. And the only thing I can think of is that now he'd have to make that decision alone. But then he turns to his nurse and he says, it's too bad he won't know of the miracle that's happened and that somehow they're both going to be all right. And I try to force a last little smile as I think, it's too bad he don't know of the deal I made with my God.

That's a different kind of tune, isn't it? Pat Campbell is the man's name. The song was out in the spring of 1969. If you heard it then, great. It is 5:43, rapidly approaching the start of a Saturday evening as we bring back the gems. And since we're so close to 7 o'clock now, start thinking about it because Larry will start taking requests as soon as he's on the air at 7 o'clock. If you get your request in early, chances are he'll be able to play it for you. If you wait too long, he gets backlogged with so many requests, he may have to put it off until next week. So the earlier you get it in, the better off you're going to be. As we bring back the memories from 95.9 WATD. And here's one from America.

0: Oh, yeah, an emotion-packed gem from the early 70s with Billy Paul. That is what you call, that's a career-making song. There are certain songs out there that made or broke careers, right? And that's one of them. All you need is that one big, emotionally involved tune, and you're golden the rest of your life. It proved to be true for Billy Paul's classic, Me and Mrs. Jones. Just put yourself in that guy's feet in that song. Ooh, how to be stuck one way and stuck the other way. It's unbelievable. And people identified with that, thinking, yeah, I can imagine what that must be like. And it was a huge, huge hit for him. 1972 to 73. And Billy Paul, whose real name, by the way, is Paul Williams. But he couldn't use Paul Williams because we already had a Paul Williams. So to create the less confusion, he became Billy Paul. 5:53, we are here supplying the memories, and we're going to be taking a look at the South Shore weather, a checkup on that in just a moment, and back with all the memories for you.
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8: We're going to be dealing with periods of rain this evening, and it will vary in intensity at times. After midnight tonight, the rain starts to ease up a bit and taper off to showers. Lows will fall back down to around 50 degrees. For tomorrow, Mother's Day, we start the morning off with some leftover clouds, but that's about it. Otherwise, you can expect a good deal of sunshine to develop. And with a southwesterly breeze, we're going to see temperatures climbing into the low 70s. But if you're heading out to dinner with Mom tomorrow evening, bring the umbrella, because there will be a threat of shower or two developing. And that leads us into Monday as we head back to work. Looks like a rainy day at this point, with highs only sitting in the mid-50s once again. So I hope you get a chance to enjoy those mild temperatures tomorrow, because they're not coming back anytime soon. Tuesday and Wednesday, we do dry out. We'll see sunshine, mixed with clouds, highs only in the low 60s. And then Thursday and Friday, while we'll see partial sunshine, there'll also be a threat of a shower or two, with highs still in the low 60s. For WATD, I'm Precision Weather Forecasting meteorologist Bill Guile.
0: Thank you, Bill. As we look at the old temperature reading over here, it says, what does it say, 56? It's not too bad. Hasn't fallen off dramatically, but we can take it. 56 degrees without off and on shower experience, depending upon where you happen to be. You know, one minute you're going to get light rain, the next minute it'll be over, and then it comes back again. So it'll be sporadic off and on throughout the night, clearing out overnight. 56 degrees outside our studios as we present the memories, songs that take you back and put maybe a smile on your face. Haven't heard a lot of these things in ages, I know. And I got to find one to take me up to the top of the hour. What can I find here? Oh, I love this song. This song, it just blew me away when I heard it. The arrangement of this tune was absolutely fabulous. It's not a super oldie. It was out fairly recently. But the way they put it together, the harmonies, this was just pure artistry from K.D. Lang.

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0: Well, I played both versions that were out simultaneously back in the 80s, and I guess most people probably would say, oh, yeah, the Go-Go's, like the Go-Go's version. I like that version. I like the rhythm of that thing. Fun Boy 3, they call themselves. I remember that song coming in from the record distributors, and you open it up, and you what is this? Isn't this the Go-Go's tune? You know, and you play it, you go, yeah, it's great, you know? So I decided I got to get this thing. Fun Boy 3 doing the cover of the Go-Go's. Our lips are sealed. 10 after 6. Happy Saturday evening to you as we go back in time with the memories and reliving the summer of 1961. Where were you? How old were you? What were you doing when the Fleetwoods came on the radio doing this one?
1: Well, I

95.9 WATD. Does he ever stand still? the Wicked Picket. That's why they call him that, right? He's part of a fence. He's the Wicked Picket. We got your memories here from 95.9 ATD. And are there certain songs that you hear on the radio and it always conjures up a certain image or a certain memory when you hear a particular song? Sometimes it's the first time you hear it, or maybe you were doing something very interesting and in the background someplace somebody had a radio on and you remember that song being on while you were doing whatever activity it was. Sometimes your brain works in strange ways. Whenever I think of this tune, I think of doing Latin homework. I was sitting at the kitchen table going through the glossary, all right, the entire vocabulary of the Latin I would encounter. First year Latin, right? Gallia omnia and tres partes divisa est. Oh, yeah, sure, I can use that. And whenever I come across a certain page, the title of this song was scrawled in the margin in the book. It said Night Theme. Somebody wrote it down. They must have heard it on the radio or something. It's, I got to get that to him. So every time I think of me doing Latin homework, reading the title of this song on one of the pages in the glossary of my Latin book. Figure that one out sometime. The Mark II and Night Theme from 1960.

0: Yep, I liked that song in 1960, and I like it as much today on the good old Y record label. That's not W-H-Y, it's W-Y-E. All right? I think it was the only record ever made on that label. They brought it to fruition just to release that thing. Then they broke it up again or something. But W-Y-E, Y Records, it was a black label with silver lettering on it. I still have, and it's in mint condition. I still have the original 45 of that thing. But every so often I will come across it in instrumental collections, on CD collections. And I said, look at that. They found that. You got my Latin book over there, by the way? It is 6:20. We are here till the top of the hour. Then Larry comes in with your requests up until midnight tonight.
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0: taking a stroll down the carefree highway. Yes, indeedy. I guess it means there are no tolls on that road. There you go with Gordon Lightfoot.
1: They're automated.
0: They're automated. It takes your plate picture and sends you a bill in the mail.
1: Nice picture of the front of my car.
0: And you send your payment in. You do it in cents. Yes. All those Lincolns, put bags and bags of them, right? Some people pay their taxes that way. They're so angry at paying taxes. They say, okay, I'll pay. And they put it in big canvas bags of cents. Lincoln, Lincoln, Lincoln, everywhere. And they said, here's your money. He didn't say how it had to look. And they pay that way. And I've seen some people, they ship their payments in coffins. Yeah. I've seen photos of this. And I said, these people are just looking for trouble. I'll tell you something. Anyway, getting on a more serious note, as we take you back through the memories with the Sanford Townsend Band, up next.

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1: Sunday, Monday, Bocce Days. 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
9: We're going to be dealing with periods of rain this evening, and it will vary in intensity at times. After midnight tonight, the rain starts to ease up a bit and taper off to showers. Lows will fall back down to around 50 degrees. For tomorrow, Mother's Day, we start the morning off with some leftover clouds, but that's about it. Otherwise, you can expect a good deal of sunshine to develop. And with a southwesterly breeze, we're going to see temperatures climbing into the low 70s. But if you're heading out to dinner with Mom tomorrow evening, bring the umbrella because there will be a threat of shower or two developing. And that leads us into Monday as we head back to work. Looks like a rainy day at this point with highs only sitting in the mid-50s once again. So I hope you get a chance to enjoy those mild temperatures tomorrow because they're not coming back anytime soon. Tuesday and Wednesday, we do dry out. We'll see sunshine mixed with clouds, highs only in the low 60s. And then Thursday and Friday, while we'll see partial sunshine, there'll also be a threat of a shower or two with highs still in the low 60s. For WATD, I'm Precision Weather Forecasting Meteorologist Bill Guile.
10: Thank you, Bill. And it's 54 degrees outside our Marshfield studios. And Larry's looking out the window. Is it misting out there or something?
11: Misting. No, it's coming out really good right now.
10: Is it really?
11: Yeah.
10: Oh, I have a lot to look forward to when I'm home tonight.
11: I just looked at your car. It's pretty clean. The rain came down.
10: The rain came down and cleaned my car. Thank you, Mother Nature. Next time I'll leave a little bar of soap on top of the roof and it'll spread out. And anyway, it's been taking it through a car wash. We got your Larry, what was the deadliest machine developed in World War II?
11: I don't know. I wasn't around for that. Were you?
10: No, but I read about it in history books.
11: Deadliest machine in World War II?
10: And most people do not believe this. They don't believe this.
11: The atomic bomb?
10: No. It was a jelly donut.
11: Oh.
10: It was called the Bismarck.

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2: Ladies and gentlemen, boys and girls, and any furry pets listening, it's time for Yesterday's Memories, featuring the fascinating rhythms of Dr. Denton and the singing surgeons from high atop the beautiful Ho Chi Minh Hotel in beautiful downtown Cohasset, just a half mile from El Segundo, the Anvil Center of the World. Stand by for the sit-down diners and their regurgitating rhythms, doing a medley of Fats Domino ditties to the beat of Polly Wants a Cracker.
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Saturday night at WATD. It's a rainy weekend. Right into Mother's Day. I already planted some things. And the rain is beneficial for that, so I don't have to go water anything, put it that way. Good bit of rain outside. We'll keep it dry inside tonight. All the music safe inside the studio and your request, 781-837-4900. Our text line is up and running too, 781-837-4900. Ed is off tonight and Dave's off tonight too. 703 and 54 degrees outside.

0: Just got hit in the head with the microphone. What's going on here, Ron?
1: You're not
0: going
1: to finish this show.
0: Jeez.
1: When you take the mic and hit yourself in the face with it.
0: I'm going to super glue the microphone back in its thing here.
1: God. To the studio by
0: I'm going to have a bruise on my face. Yeah. Everybody's going to say, what happened to you? 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

0: face.
1: Blood trailing out of the corner of your mouth.
0: Oh, hey. 1955, the top movie from 1955 for around May 9th. It was a movie called Mr. Roberts.
1: Oh, okay.
0: The top TV show, 1955 on this day, May 9th, and then around this time and for a few years afterwards. And then it would she would come back and do other shows. The I Love Lucy show was the top TV show on our television. For those people in 1955 who actually had a television and the one channel that they received in the day. Top song from 1955 was this one, May 9th.

0: and Smokey Robinson and the Miracles with us on WATV and yesterday's memories, your Saturday night.
1: A little rainy outside, but hey, they won't stop the music from playing, will it?

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0: As the voice of David Cassidy is part of the Patches family on WATD, as we play the songs, all these requests are coming in tonight. A lot of songs, people asking for the Rolling Stones. Not a bad thing, but wow. And some of the new songs. We don't even have the new songs from the Rolling Stones yet here at the station. We'll have to keep an eye and see when those come in. We got to look at the weather forecast. We're looking out there outside, and we've got 54 degrees, some rain falling outside our studios. Here's our forecast going through the rest of this weekend.
1: We're going to be dealing with periods of rain this evening, and it will vary in intensity at times. After midnight tonight, the rain starts to ease up a bit and taper off to showers. Lows will fall back down to around 50 degrees. For tomorrow, Mother's Day, we start the morning off with some leftover clouds, but that's about it. Otherwise, you can expect a good deal of sunshine to develop. And with a southwesterly breeze, we're going to see temperatures climbing into the low 70s. But if you're heading out to dinner with Mom tomorrow evening, bring the umbrella, because there will be a threat of shower or two developing. And that leads us into Monday as we head back to work. Looks like a rainy day at this point, with highs only sitting in the mid-50s once again. So I hope you get a chance to enjoy those mild temperatures tomorrow, because they're not coming back anytime soon. Tuesday and Wednesday, we do dry out. We'll see sunshine, mixed with clouds, highs only in the low 60s. And then Thursday and Friday, while we'll see partial sunshine, there'll also be a threat of a shower or two, with highs still in the low 60s. For WATD, I'm Precision Weather Forecasting meteorologist Bill Guy.
0: Yeah, it's 55 right now in Weymouth, 54 in Hall. We got 55 in Brockton, 54 in Pembroke, and Wareham right now, 55 degrees.
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Taz on your Saturday night at Yesterday's Memories on WATD as we look at another year. And we're going to be looking at some, we're going to look at 1959 now, then 1960, 68, 70, 79, 84, and wrapping it up with 1987 as we go through tonight here on your Saturday night. We're looking at 1959 right now, and the top movie, Some Like It Hot. 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